0: with offering no state income tax. The Free Market Economic Policy Group, Unleash Prosperity, says the biggest losers include New York, Illinois, New Jersey, and California. High tax states watching residents and wealth move elsewhere. Richard Boyd reporting.
1: A study says melatonin 2, a TikTok famous tanning nasal spray that leads to temporary skin darkening, has been tied to serious side effects. The Cleveland Clinic says the substance is completely lab made and imitates the body's natural hormone. Breaking news and analysis at townhall.com. More problems for troubled Volkswagen. Correspondent Keith Peters has this story.
2: Volkswagen Group says it is recalling 2.86 million Volkswagen and Audi branded vehicles as a precautionary measure over a screw whose failure could cause a loss of steering. The affected vehicles are Volkswagen Tiguan, Touran, Golf, Golf Variant, and Caddy models built between September 2013 and July 2024, and Audi Q3 models made between October 2017 and May 2024. There have been no known incidents with damage to persons or properties, according to Germany's KBA Motor Vehicle Agency. Keith Peters reporting.
1: A new study suggests cutting back on ultra-processed foods could improve mental health. Researchers report people who reduce their intake by more than 85% experience less depression and anxiety. More on these stories at Town Hall.
3: Foundations of Freedom, a look at America's founding principles and the leaders who shaped our nation.
4: You know, Ronald Reagan believed self-government required something that government could never replace, responsibility in the hands of the people. In his 1981 inaugural address, Reagan warned against the idea that America had become too complicated to be governed by its citizens. Reagan asked, "If no one among us is capable of governing himself, then who among us has the capacity to govern someone else?" For Reagan, limited government was not about having no government. It was about remembering where responsibility begins, with individuals, families, communities, and the people themselves. Because when government assumes every responsibility, citizens gradually surrender their own. Self-government asks more of us than dependence ever will. And freedom requires a people willing to govern themselves before asking government to do it for them.
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9: Walters. Greg, where the heck am I?
10: I've got no clue. Where are you?
9: I'm not sure either, man. Got back early this morning from the Gun Rights Policy Conference in Dallas, Texas. Very early this morning. How's that? Is that fair enough?
10: Yeah, it does. Where in the world is Mark Walters?
9: Where in the world is Mark Walters today? Mark Walters is not in Dallas anymore, but we were attending the 44. All right, hold on. It's energy sip time. Hold on.
10: Better get you a little sip of that energy drink over there, because, boy.
9: There we go. I'll do this slowly. I was attending the 41st Annual Gun Rights Policy Conference. How about that?
10: That works.
9: Where I had an opportunity to conduct a historic interview with the director of the ATF, Mr. Sakata, and Chief Counsel Robert Leiter there today. And I say historic simply because, you know, there's a lot of my friends have interviewed him long before I did. But it was the first time, ladies and gentlemen, that a director of the ATF made an appearance at the Gun Rights Policy Conference.
10: There you go.
9: I want you to let that sink in for a moment. So, Greg, we're on all three of our platforms, sans the Rumble. Hopefully we could have Rumble back up later this week. We're anticipating that. So those of you that like to watch the program on Rumble, stay tuned with us. We're working on that very diligently, and we should be able to have that up by no later than Thursday. Greg, I'll let you do your thing. Then we'll go to our guest, Neil McCabe. We've got a great lineup for this hour and the second hour as well.
10: All right, perfect. Yeah, the places to watch the show are going to be Facebook and YouTube. Just do a search for Armed American Radio with Mark Walters. 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
9: Yeah, and that will do it. And, guys, remember, the show is brought to you every single day by the National Rifle Association. We are here in the Carr Firearms Group studios for you on the CZ microphone at the Patriot Mobile Communication and Command Center Ranch. Let's go to Neil McCabe, our longtime OG contributor to Armed American Radio's MonsterCast and the Daily Defense. He sits in for me from time to time when I'm out. We might have to have him do that while I'm on the road over the course of the next 4 to 5 weeks. We'll see if he can swing that in his schedule. Neil McCabe, reporter for Real America's Voice and longtime contributor. How you doing, Neil? Welcome in.
11: Hey, I'm really happy to be with you tonight, Mark. And congratulations on the interview at the Gun Rights Conference. And it's nice. Well, it's nice to have an ATF director appear,
9: isn't it?
11: And answer questions. But it's also nice to have one where you get a sense he's on our side. And so I think that was very refreshing. I mean, that still doesn't mean I don't want ATF eliminated. There was a movement in the sort of early Trump administration to get rid of the ATF. But I think people now recognize, hey, if we run it, maybe we can run it for us because there's tremendous power in that agency and it can be used for good, perhaps.
9: Yeah, let me put it this way, and I want to address some questions. Neil, as you can imagine, been doing this a long time, I knew there would instantaneously be some hate. You're going to see the hate all over the internet. Now, unless he's talking about getting rid of and defunding the ATF, they're just blowing smoke. How come Walters isn't asking him, blah, blah, blah? Ladies and gentlemen, let me tell you a couple things about that. Neil, you just nailed it, okay? First of all, guys, do you honestly believe that there weren't some parameters? Number one. And number two, do you honestly think that I would sit at a gun rights policy conference and talk about defunding and disbanding the ATF with the director of the ATF who can't do that anyway and is sitting there on our team? We want to start from that side, Neil. So that's where the interview went. And the interview was great, by the way. It was fantastic. But you see the typical stuff out there. You know, you got the blowhards that are, unless they're disbanding it and talking about defunding it and getting rid of his job, it's just a waste of time. You know, you expect to see that stuff. And that's fine. I anticipated that. In fact, I actually, Neil, anticipated maybe hearing some of that from the crowd, which did not happen, because this is the first time in the 41-year history of the Gun Rights Policy Conference that the ATF had the guts to show up and answer questions and do it, as you said, as friends of gun owners, to talk to gun owners and tell them what they were doing to solidify our rights long after their tenure is up, Neil. And I saw nothing but positive from that. Would you agree?
11: Well, and the truth is, right, these are, you know, the civil service federal employees. If you were to abolish ATF, all those guys are going to just go to other government agencies because of their reemployment rights. And so what you'd have is you'd have the gun nuts spread all over the anti-gun nuts spread all over the federal government. It would like metastasize like a cancer. So maybe if this is an evil agency and maybe it's full of evil people, at least we have them in one place where we can stare at them. And if someone misbehaves, we can just sort of, you know, do what they do in other departments where they just throw you in the office. They take away your phone. They take away your computer. You show up for 8 hours a day staring at the wall, and if you don't show up, we fire you.
9: Well, you know, there were a couple interesting things here, and I did see some other questions as well. One of them was, man, he seemed to cut the ATF director off short. Guys, let me explain how this was set up. We had 45 minutes on a timer with us, which is a lengthy interview for what we call a fireside chat, which was live on the stage. And guys, if you want to watch the interview, I absolutely encourage you to do that. You can go to YouTube and just search Gun Rights Policy Conference Saturday, and it will pop right up for you, and you can scroll over if you don't want to watch the, you know, because it was at 9:30 in the morning, about an hour and a half into the GRPC this weekend. So you can scroll over, and you'll see me walk up with Sakata and Leiter. You can start right there if you'd like to, but it wound up being about 7 minutes and 42 seconds short. There's a reason for that. First off, you're surrounded by Secret Service. I did not choose to cut the interview off. So if some of you are watching this and wondering, why I said we had X amount of time left, and then about 2 minutes later, I said, I'm being told we have to cut this short. That's because I was being told we had to cut it short, and I was being told that by gentlemen there that were heavily armed that needed to move him immediately. I'll just leave it at that. So that was a Secret Service deal. That's why we couldn't have the extra 7 minutes and 45 seconds, Neil. And you tend to pay attention to the Secret Service when they're telling you what to do in a situation like that. But nonetheless, we got to, you know, really, I didn't get to everything. I had 40 to 50 questions that I wanted to ask for him. 45 minutes is not enough time. Neil, you've been participating on this show. You know how fast an hour goes, particularly when it's cut with breaks. But we never get the time. And then the conversation just flows, and it kind of goes from there, and you've got natural follow-ups, et cetera. But the interview was great, guys. I would hope that you would watch it. There was some great encouraging news coming from the ATF. I did not, Neil, have an opportunity to get into, and I wasn't going to get negative with the director or the chief counsel in a way and start going after individual items that we all want taken care of. But that's not the time to do it. But go ahead.
11: No, but you did establish that this is a guy who will be transparent and responsive to the gun owning community. He was, I don't know if it was an apology, but, you know, he certainly expressed remorse for the agency's past reputation and actions. And, you know, he said he's going to make things easier for people to figure out what the law is and what, how to do stuff, interacting and navigating with the ATF. And it was important to me that he accepted Heller, McDonald, and Bruin.
9: Mm-hmm.
11: Whereas in the past, you had directors and senior people and political people in the ATF who are constantly conspiring to undermine Heller, McDonald, and Bruin.
9: So, and put people in prison in that process. Yeah, and put people in prison in that process, which they did. So it was an important interview, folks. I would highly encourage and recommend that you go watch it again. Just go over to YouTube and search 2026 Gun Rights Policy Conference. Spell it out. Don't put GRPC in there. You get all kinds of goofy stuff. Put in 2026 Gun Rights Policy Conference and then Saturday. And as I said, you can scroll across the bottom and go directly to that interview. But I would encourage you to watch the whole thing. But it's an all-day deal, so you're going to have all day. But I'm just telling you right now, and I'll see if I can find a timestamp maybe during one of these breaks. Neil, coming up in the next segment, next two segments, we have Ed Martin with us. Ed Martin is a former pardon attorney and a conservative activist. You mentioned that he was going to have a television show on where?
11: Well, this is kind of it's kind of hush-hush, but I will tell our listeners that Real America's Voice is putting together a television program with Ed Martin called The Early Bird with Ed Martin, and it will air. The first episode will be coming up soon, and so we'll wait for Rav to make that announcement.
9: Right. But, well, it's not hush-hush anymore. I hope I didn't let anything out of the bag. We're getting ready to take our first break. When we come back, Ed Martin will be joining Neil McCabe. And you can tell by listening to Neil that he is beginning to lose his Boston accent, but not really. Neil McCabe will be here with us for the remainder of the hour. Ed Martin will be here with us for two more segments. You don't want to miss it. It's going to be a great conversation. Don't go away. Armed American Radio listeners, you already know the name. It's Blackout Coffee. 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Enjoy. The fight for our gun rights has moved to the states. The Arizona Citizens Defense League is where grassroots activists take a stand, working at the Arizona legislature to stop bad bills, get pro-rights bills enacted, and defend those laws in court. It is not enough to pass good bills. Once enacted, they have to be defended
12: extended against those that would disregard or misapply them. We must stop them in states like Arizona before they

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2: 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Join them, won't you please? You need to be in this fight. And I want to thank Martin in the chat who gave me the timestamp, requiring me not to have to go do that. So if you want to watch my interview with Cicada and Chief Counsel Rob Leiter, it's real simple to do. It pops in at 1 hour and 48 minutes and 6 seconds. That's the timestamp, so you can scroll your bar over to 148.06, and that's the beginning of my interview with those two gentlemen. I think you'll find it fascinating, and I would love to hear from you. Make sure you comment in the chats in there, okay? So please do so. Guys, just let you know, coming up in the second hour of the broadcast, we've got an early roundtable with the crew. They're coming in an hour early. In the third hour, I was in the Salem Radio Network headquarters studios with Greg and Jared Yanis, and help me out here, Greg. We had Jared Yanis, Ryan Petty.
4: Yep.
2: And we also had Paladin 45, who's in the chat right now. I told you, ladies and gentlemen, if you were there, and Kwong Nguyen was there from Arizona, and I made a couple comments prior to the GRPC starting. I said, hey, if you're going to be there, come up, shake my paw. If I meet you, we'll bring you to the studio. And, well, Paladin 45, who actually goes by his real name, Anthony Copenhaver, was the guy that won the draw, and there he was in the studio with us. So it was a lot of fun, and we appreciate it, man. He said we were the highlight at GRPC with that interview, and I appreciate it very much, Anthony. And thank you for being there, and thank you for all of your support for Armed American Radio. Neil McCabe, welcome back in, my brother.
5: Yes, sir.
2: All right, I'm going to let you do the introduction for our next guest, Ed Martin, who is on hold for us. Let's go.
5: Well, you know, many Americans.
2: Oh, he's going to. Well, okay. Hold that thought. He's going to be calling back, Greg.
4: Yeah, he called in early, and so I told him to call back at 32. So he's not on hold right now.
2: Oh. He's calling back at 32.
4: So yeah, you misunderstood
2: this segment. Oh, okay. Well, we wanted him for this segment. If he's listening, maybe Neil, maybe you can text him. We want to get him in. That means we're only going to be able to keep him for one more segment. But let's talk a little bit, Neil, about who he is first, and what he does, and why this is going to be a fun conversation. Go for it, Neil.
4: He's probably texting Ed Martin
5: I'm
4: right now.
5: I'm texting my dear friend Ed Martin. So Ed Martin is born in New Jersey, but most of his professional life, he was in Missouri. The last 10 years of his life, he was the

0: confidant and executive director for Phyllis Schlafly. He also ran for office. He was chief of staff to the governor of Missouri. He was, for a time, he was the Missouri Republican Party chairman. And, you know, just to sort of bring it up to speed for this administration, he was supposed to be the chief of staff for the Office of Management and Budget. But the weekend of the inauguration, whoever was supposed to be the U.S. attorney for D.C., that didn't work out. President Trump called him, asked him to meet with Charlie Kirk. He met with Charlie Kirk. Charlie Kirk said he'll make a good D.C. U.S. attorney. And so Ed Martin was the D.C. U.S. attorney for 120 days. And the Republicans on the Senate Republicans blocked him. Primarily Tom Tillis, but also John Thune. And so he then went from the U.S. Attorney's office to the pardon office. And then he also was on Todd Blanche's personal staff as an associate deputy attorney general, working with the weaponization task force that was created by Attorney General Pam Bondi. As the pardon attorney, he accomplished many things, but for our purposes, the number one is that he was able to formally codify in federal regulations and the Federal Register, the program for firearm rights restoration.
1: Right.
0: So that if you are a felon and you have lost your gun rights, you can apply to the pardon office and get your rights restored. Now, obviously, if you're some kind of gangbanger or terrorist, there's going to be a vetting process. But if 40 years ago, you know, you pled guilty to a count of like tax fraud or something or whatever, if, you know, a lot of these nonviolent, non-consequential, maybe mm-hmm. even a victimless crime, right? But for whatever reason, what Alexander Hamilton called unfortunate guilt, and you just
1: can get your rights back. Hey, Neil, we've got Ed on the line. Let's bring him in. We've got Ed on the line. Ed Martin, welcome in, brother. How are you?
2: Hey, guys. Good to be with you. Thank you. Thanks for the chance to talk about this. Yeah, it's you know, Neil and I have talked offline. It might be the greatest return of constitutional rights, or like, you know, revival of constitutional rights, what, since women got the vote, or since Lincoln emancipated, you know, the slaves. I mean, it's up to 30 million people have some kind of, they call it a disability, on their Second Amendment rights, and they have the right to apply, as Neil alluded to. You know, if you're serving, you know, jail, you know, double homicide with a gun, they're probably not going to get your, they're probably not going to make it through the application process. But even right. still, you have the right to apply. You have the right to ask. You know, because when you go to prison, let's say, or, you know, by the way, some people lose their Second Amendment rights when they get discharged from the military, depending on how it happened, or even sometimes incapacitation when you have some mental health issue, and then now you're all better and it's not never been restored. So there's lots of different ways that things, not just conviction or pleading guilty or something, but you know, this is you know, you get out of jail, let's say you serve some time, you get out of jail, you get your free speech back, you get your freedom of assembly back, you get other rights back, and somehow over the last 50 to 75 years we've had this general encroachment on the Second Amendment. And it made it so, you know, the left has kind of gotten us conditioned like a frog in a pot of water that slowly gets to a boil that we don't even notice. So it's exciting to have this chance to get things back in the right direction.
1: Yeah, all guns bad, all people with guns bad, all people who did something wrong bad because of guns. And you're right. They put that in people's mind. And all of a sudden, people equate that with bad thing, guns. Gun rights lost permanently, and that's unfair. You know, Ed, that's something we've talked about on this program for years, and it's a legitimate debate. I think you'd agree with me. People have this misconception, like you were just saying, as Neil was talking about while you were on hold. You know, so maybe you stole some money 20, 30 years ago. You did your time, you did your sentence, you paid your dues, whatever. Should you lose those gun rights? As opposed to a violent felony, a violent crime, as you said, you're probably not even going to make it through the process. But that is a legitimate debate, isn't it?
2: It is. And look, guys, I mean, you know, the Constitution, and Neil and I have talked a lot about this, you know, Federalist 74 talks a lot about the pardons, which is something he and I, you know, talk about. People, I was in the pardon office. He was helping me there. I mean, you know, and you go back and look at the founders. everything happens in a time, but the Constitution is got rights in it. It's got words that convey rights. And actually, in the case of the Second Amendment, it's sort of and the Bill of Rights, it describes rights, doesn't convey them at all. That's a misstatement by me. But here's the thing. We live in a time that's different than other times. That's to say, like, if you'd lived in 1775, 6, 7, 8, 9, up to 1791, when the Bill of Rights was finally ratified, you would have a different experience. It was truly a revolutionary period.
1: Ed, let me stop you right there because we're getting ready to take a break. I want to go back to that revolutionary period. We're going to go back to Ed Martin on that. We'll bring Neil McCabe back into the conversation.
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4: SRN News, I'm Mary Rose. President Trump is calling the arrest of five men suspected of planning a terror attack on a U.S. airbase in England fantastic news. Speaking to reporters in Chicago today, he said the group had been looking to do big damage and had been under investigation by British and U.S. authorities. British police said they made the arrest early Sunday, acting on a tip about three suspicious vehicles heading towards RAF Fairford in Western England. Prime Minister Andy Burham called the incident deeply concerning and said counterterrorism police are working to establish the full facts of the case. Thousands of flights have been disrupted as a powerful nor'easter slams the East Coast. The National Weather Service says the slow-moving storm is expected to dump more heavy rain and create dangerous surf conditions. This is SRN News.
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1: 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Welcome back to the show. Okay, guys, welcome back. You see, if you're watching the show, you see a little disclaimer up. A brief period of silence as Mark discusses sponsors that these platforms find offensive. They don't find Blackout Coffee offensive. And, Greg, you want to ask me real quick how many blackouts I had to start my day today?
13: Do you want me to ask or do you want me to guess?
1: I want you to guess.
13: Okay. After long travel and the weekend that we had because we essentially didn't have a day off, I'm a lean on my crutch, and that's two.
1: No, I had four. 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They make it all possible every single day on the broadcast. Welcome back. All right, guys, welcome back. We'll go back to Ed Martin and, of course, Neil McCabe. Neil, first off with you, welcome back.
14: Very good to be with you, sir.
1: Okay, good deal. Ed Martin, welcome back in, my friend. So you were talking about it was a revolutionary period. If you would be so kind, please continue.
2: Yeah, well, and what I was going to say is that in the moment we're in right now, I think we're in a similar revolutionary period. I think we have to be very clear that we have a lot of things that are off balance in our culture and in our country. And one of them is the rule of law, and especially our judges and prosecutors. I mean, I'm a law and order guy. I'm not a libertarian. I'm not one of these people that I'm not a liberal. But I have looked now up close. I was a federal prosecutor at the highest levels. I was the pardon attorney. I was the weaponization, working group chairman, so-called weaponization czar. My principle, my operating principle is distrust and rectify. And that's the reality. Reagan used to say trust and verify with regarding to the Soviets. I say when it comes to the government, prosecutors, judges, our system, distrust is the operate. We've been burned too much as a matter of course. So my point in telling you all that is if the moment in 1776, 77, 78, 79 was what it was, today we're in a moment that it requires a real concerted effort to make sure we protect our rights. Second Amendment is maybe the most important. We can make an argument about some of the other ones. I think it's always a spirited debate. But in terms of stabilizing society, protecting your family, protecting yourself, there's nothing like it in history and in any other nation. So this is a huge move. And I got to tell you guys, I hate to be political, but I left the government service in order to be talking about this for the election. If the Democrats win, the House will defund this. They will defund this, and the rhinos will be wimps, and they will allow it, the defunding. So this is the first time that law passed in 92, the Democrats and the rhinos blocked it all these years, and now we're giving it back.

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2: So they had this 1512 charge they made up in order. They did it to destroy people. And I got to tell you guys, your listeners, if you're out there listening to this, they did it. They're not stupid. They're evilly smart. They picked people that were working people. They were middle class. They were, you know, military vets, and they broke them. If you were a billionaire and there was one, he didn't go to the gulag because they knew. They didn't mess with the powerful. They messed with the regular folks to destroy us. And that's what's at stake. So don't sit around and say, oh, my gosh, I wish there wasn't a war in Iran. I do, too. I wish there wasn't a war in Iran. But these guys are coming not just for your guns. They're coming for your daughters and your sons and your
3: wives.
2: They're
3: coming for you. They're coming for you, ladies and gentlemen. This is exactly. We've warned people about this for a long time, Ed, that we ignore them at our own peril. Let's talk briefly about Tate Adomiak. First of all, thank you. I had an opportunity. Wow. I did the first national interview with Tate when he was released just a few days after his release. I had an opportunity to shake his paw and meet him at the Gun Rights Policy Conference over the last couple of days, and I will be with him in New York up at Car Rod of Iron Festival, the 10th through the 12th coming up. And I want to thank you. So it's good to know. Can you tell us very briefly in the next 60 seconds how that all came about?
2: Well, it's easy to tell you. I mean, you guys got the word out, and I tell people, Neil and I have counseled people, if you want to get a pardon, it's not enough to be right. You got to be right, and you got to sell it. And so Tate had people like you and then hundreds and thousands of people saying, what about this guy? Now, I looked at it, and I was like, this is crazy. Why did this happen? But still, you got to kind of put in the work to figure it out, get the application, get it all. And then he just had so many people for him. And then the president, I wish it was faster. We had sort of targeted it like 4 or 5 months ago, and we were putting together a few other ones with it. But I'll tell you, Todd Blanche was a big advocate. Dave Warrington, who's no longer White House counsel, he was a guy that was tracking it. So once it got in, but it was mostly because the people kept calling and emailing me and saying, where's Tate? And my point there is, you know, I can say no MAGA left behind. I do it all the time on my X feed, but it's hard work. And you guys can't leave anybody behind. There's more to be, you know, Shane Lamond is another guy. McCabe and I have worked on that one. I mean, there's guys out there that we got to get out. And it's infuriating how slow it is and how much crap pulls it, slows it down. So don't give up. But Tate was a credit to the grassroots and to advocates like you guys that said this cannot be like this in America with the Second Amendment and with who we are.
3: Yeah, and I got to hand it to Lee Williams, the gun writer, my partner at Armed American
2: News, right.
3: Who started this ball rolling. Lee and I covered this for 2 years on the program. He wrote over 37 columns, and I don't have to tell you how many people he got involved.
2: He's great.
3: He won the Journalist of the Year Award.
2: He's a great – and look, I'll tell you something else. Everything's say it well, make calls. Writing is power. Because when you write like he does, it makes things clearer, and then people can't misthink on it. So be a writer. If your listeners are out there, you don't have to be friggin' Shakespeare. You just got to write and write and write, and people will get the point.
3: Yeah, and guys, look, I know it was a time-consuming process. We all felt good about it, and thank you for your efforts on that, Ed. Fantastic stuff. Ed, will you promise to come back? We've only got 20 seconds. Can I make sure to bring you back on the program in the near future?
2: Anytime, but let me tell you, Firearm Rights USA, firearmrightsusa.com is the site I started to help get a clearinghouse for getting people's gun rights back. I'll come back and talk more
3: about it as it develops. Thank you, brother.
2: God bless.
3: Ed Martin, thank you, sir. We appreciate it. We'll be back with Neil McCabe to wrap it up. Don't go away.
4: Hi, guys, it's Mark. Look, I think you'll agree with me that as gun owners, we need to have each other's backs. That's regardless of what state we call home. Here at AAR, we discuss it every day, and we're heard in every state. Right now, Virginians desperately need our help. That means me, and that means you. You've heard the old saying, there's power in numbers, and helping in Virginia is as simple as joining Virginia Citizens Defense League. I'm a member, and I don't live in Virginia. You don't have to live there to join and stand.

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0: 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We got them covered for you. They're all there. Make sure to check out every single one of them. Don't forget POG Auctions. If you want to pick up some AAR swag, JE Outfitters got some great stuff over there for you. So make sure to pick some up and wear it with pride, baby. It's great stuff. Neil McCabe, jump back in with me real quick. First, Neil, let me thank you for bringing Ed to the program. I can't wait to bring him back to the show when we have more time with him. And I got to tell you, when I heard him say what he said about Tate, he answered my question before I could get it out. The fact that he's aware of what this show was doing and talking about it, the fact he's aware of the effort, the tremendous effort that Lee the Gunwriter Williams put into this. Ladies and gentlemen, let me just tell you, you heard it straight from the horse's mouth, who was involved with that pardon, who got that in front of the president, and in large measure because of you and your efforts. And we thank you for that from the bottom of our hearts. And I can promise you Tate does, because I've spoken to him and met him, and I'm going to be with him again in about another 10 days. Guys, pat yourself on the backs for that one, okay? That was huge. Neil McCabe, welcome back in. Thanks for bringing him here, Neil. I can't wait to bring him back.
1: Well, obviously, I'm a huge fan of Edward R. Martin Jr.
0: Yeah, and me too.
1: Working for him was the peak of my professional life.
0: I bet it was. Because I know some people you've worked for, brother.
1: And it's, well, but it's like to be in the room with, say, the Attorney General or the Deputy Attorney General or the Deputy Director of the FBI and U.S. Dealing with U.S. attorneys and, you know, and then digging in, right? Digging in and having conversations about this firearms rights restoration program with, you know, staff of the Attorney General, right? You know, I was on the fourth floor, going up to the fifth floor and, you know, making the case. And, you know, some people inside Main Justice, they wanted to slow the roll. Mm-hmm. And, you know, it was through the force of Ed Martin's personality and his credibility with the White House and his credibility with the base that it got done. And to his credit, Todd Blanche signed off on it and completely supported it. And I worked with, you know, these people probably don't want to be named, but I meant people on now Attorney General Todd Blanche's staff were very, very supportive. And I need to communicate, because there's a lot of feeling among the base. Well, nobody does anything. Nothing ever gets done. And it's hard. It's hard inside the building. It's hard when you have careers who are constantly. It's not that they're trying to get you fired. They're trying to put you in jail. They give you all the wrong advice. Just whatever you want done. You cannot get a straight answer from anybody. And they walk into your office. They close the door and they say, "Oh, we're so glad you're here. I've been a Trump supporter my whole career, my whole time here. It's terrible. I'm here to help you and support you." And it's like, okay, sure. But having said that, Ed's great. He's a great broadcaster. For many years, he had a show on Salem. And, of course, you know, he does interviews and everything else. So, I mean, I think people got a glimpse at Ed Martin, the broadcaster, and I'm sure we're going to see more of that, Mark.
0: Oh, there's no question about it. I'm just thrilled to know that, you know, when he made the comment that Tate was on a first-name basis in the White House and in that office, like Madonna, all right? Guys, you owe it to yourselves. You really do. It is proof. You know, Neil, it's why we do what we do. And to know that it can get results like that, it's just fantastic. I'm not taking, you know, responsibility for what happened with Tate. We're just a small part of it.
1: No, but it's
0: just
1: it's
0: being
1: wicked
0: a small
1: important.
0: Part of it. Yes.
1: It's wicked important. And I'll say this, too. When congressmen and senators send a letter, and I'm just talking about the pardon office, and I'm just so people know. When a congressman or senator sends a letter to the White House and is referred to the Justice Department and referred to the pardon attorney's office, that has impact. And I have seen letters from congressmen and senators where they have said, I would appreciate it if this person did not get a pardon. Okay? And so there are ways to get stuff done, and there's a lot of sort of fake news out there as if the pardon office is some kind of trading desk. The reality is you go through your representatives or you go through the White House, you make your application to the pardon office, and this program on November 5th goes live. I believe there's going to be 5,000 applications in the beginning, and that's because you don't want a healthcare.gov crash, right? And so you crawl, walk, run. But I can assure people that help is on the way. And if you can restore gun rights, let's say it's 30 million, and you like a million, right? That's not a high percentage, but a million Americans getting their gun rights back, that's impact. And it makes us a lot safer.
0: It really is, and it really does. Well, I'm looking forward to bringing him back. Neil, do you happen to have his website again? He was rattling quick, and I was working trying to get to the break. Do you have the website address that he gave out in the previous segment?
2: You know, it's possible Neil might have fallen off with his laptop at that point in time, too, because
1: Hello?
2: Neil.
0: Yeah, we've got you, Neil. Neil, do you happen to have that website that Ed gave out?
2: For the pardons?
1: I'm scrolling now, but while we're scrolling, I want to encourage everyone to check out my columns at the South Shore Press. They can follow me on all the socials at Reporter McCabe, and they can watch for my reports from the White House at Real America's Voice. Most of my hits are going to be with Bannon's War Room. And so firearms rights for all Americans, a second chance for a constitutional right, firearmrightsusa.org.
0: Firearmrightsusa.org. Okay, yeah, that was awesome. Really good, and I appreciate you bringing him here. Neil, we've got a minute left. What's going to happen in the midterms, brother? I still feel good about the midterms, Neil. I do. I'm just going to come out and say that again. I feel good about it. I think we hold the House and the Senate. I don't buy the media hype. I never have. I never will. And until I see anything different, the more crazy I see the left going, the crazier they become on all the quote-unquote news channels, the crazier they get over at Turncoat Drudge's site and everything else, I think that's a testament to the fact that we're going to win the midterms. Go ahead.
1: The polls never oversample conservatives. They never say that a Republican is ahead when he's behind. The polls are never wrong because they were too favorable to Republicans, right? There's no Republican who beats the poll. There's no Republican who does worse than the polling. And these polls that are coming out now are designed to dampen enthusiasm, especially amongst donors who are basically making a triage because they only want to give money this close to where they can have an impact. Donors want impact. And donors right now do not want to throw money into a poison well. And so that's why a lot of these polls are coming out, which are not reflecting the reality on the ground. I will also tell people that Republicans always, always surge late because Republicans complain, and they whine the whole time. And then 2 days before Election Day, they say, oh, hold on, I can't let a Democrat win. And so if you don't want Chuck Schumer to run the Senate and you don't want Speaker Hakeem Jeffries, you have to get involved and you have to make an effort now. We can do it now.
0: All right, Neil. I appreciate you, man. Thank you so much for being here. I love you more than anything. OG Neil McCabe just brought in another dynamite guest for us. We'll have Ed Martin back on the program very soon. I can promise you that, along with Neil. Neil, we love you. Guys, make sure to check him out online, Reporter McCabe on all the socials. We'll be back with a classic roundtable an hour early. Thank you, Neil.
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1: Sharia finance. What are your thoughts on that?
2: Bill Pulte, who is President Trump's head of home finance, a regulatory agency. They oversee Fannie Mae and Freddie Mac, the big mortgage guarantors. I've read some things that are in conflict here, so this week I'm going to check in with him. I mean, he says publicly that they don't support in any way, shape, or form, you know, something unusual for Sharia law. And then in other places, they say they support various secondary market activities for other sort of unusual faith-related things as it relates to, finance, where a Muslim, as you know, is not supposed to pay interest. I'll be prepared to report back to you after I check into what the issue is there. I've actually, in all my years of mortgage finance for decades, I've never heard one comment about that ever before, though eager to get the facts behind it.
0: 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The Answer.
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5: News this hour from Town Hall, I'm Mary Rose. President Trump is praising the arrest of five men on suspicion of terrorism and explosive charges near a U.S. airbase in the U.K. President Trump called it fantastic news after stepping off Air Force One in Chicago earlier today. He said there was coordination with British officials.
6: And working with the British worked out great.
7: Were they migrants?
6: It may have been Scotland Yard. I don't know. We worked with a lot of them. We had them under view for a long time, and we got them.
5: A nor'easter with rain and whipping wind did not stop more than 40,000 runners from participating in the Tunnel to Towers 5K in New York City this Sunday morning, marking 25 years since the terrorist attack on 9/11/2001. Correspondent Laura Winters reports from Ground Zero.
8: What sort of a feeling did it give you to do this run?
9: Honestly, proud to be American.
10: Megan from Long Island, one of more than 40,000 people who signed up to do the annual Tunnel to Towers 5K, retracing the steps of New York City firefighter Stephen Siller, killed in 9/11. The nor'easter not stopping her from marking 25 years since the terrorist attack.
9: The rain, it honestly felt like a bigger purpose to be here.
8: It has a somberness to it, right?
9: 100%. We all have that patriotic vibe to everybody.
8: Common purpose.
9: Exactly.
10: Laura Winters, New York City.
5: A new study says eating 4 to 6 servings of whole grains each day may offer the greatest benefits for heart health. The study published in the European Heart Journal found that whole grains also lower body weight, cholesterol, blood sugar, and blood pressure. The study reviewed data from randomized trials involving over 6,500 people. More on these stories at townhall.com.
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5: An update on tropical storm near Hawaii.
12: Hurricane Nolo just skirted the Hawaiian Islands as it gained intensity this weekend, but there is still flooding in some areas. Near the community of Na'alehu on the Big Island southern point, members of the National Guard guided residents through flooded streets as they left their homes in a heavy downpour. More than 120 Guard members were activated on the island. and residents are still recovering from Hurricane Lala, which swept about 100 homes off their foundations in August. I'm Donna Warner.
5: More than 330 pounds of tuna distributed across five states are being recalled after testing found elevated levels of toxin that can cause food poisoning. The FDA said the recall covers Buckhead tuna distributed in New York, New Jersey, Connecticut, Pennsylvania, and Maryland. Breaking news and analysis at townhall.com. Two giant pandas promised by Chinese President Xi Jinping have arrived in the U.S. Details from Lisa Carton.
7: WSB-TV says the pandas Ping Ping and Fu Chuang arrived Sunday morning at Zoo Atlanta. The pandas were born in 2020 at China's Chengdu Research Base of Giant Panda Breeding. President Xi offered the pandas to the zoo as part of the panda diplomacy between China and the U.S. that began in 1972 when then-President Richard Nixon visited China, and in return, China sent two pandas to the Washington Zoo. I'm Lisa Carton.
5: Authorities in Georgia are investigating a shooting that left 11 teens wounded. The Bibb County Sheriff's Office says it happened during a large gathering at a park in Macon early this morning. All of the victims were 18 or younger, and two of them are listed in critical condition. More on these stories at
0: Hey, I am Brant, and her name is Sherry, and she's a friend and a colleague of mine, and we were just praying for her, actually, because she had a major surgery she just went through.
1: Yes, and I am very happy about something you actually talk about all the time, which is MediShare. 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
0: of
1: right,
0: course.
1: Yeah.
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16: And welcome in, ladies and gentlemen. Hour two, Armed American Radio's Monster Cast begins right now. It's kind of throwing us off kilter a little bit. We've got a roundtable coming in a little bit early. We're still awaiting Ryan Petty's appearance here. Hopefully he can make it. However, I know how early he had to get up today, Greg, to travel back home.
17: Yeah.
16: I would not be shocked if Ryan Petty had laid his head down on the pillow and didn't quite make it up or slept right through an alarm if, in fact, he did that, because it's been a very, very, very long weekend, as you know, because you were there, too. You were at, let's mention that, you were at the GRPC.
17: That I was. Got to meet the faces of basically everybody I've talked to on the phone for quite a while. Yeah.
16: We got to introduce Greg to everybody that he gets to talk to every day and doesn't get to see on a regular basis, and that was interesting. For example, you had not met John Lott before, and you had not met Mr. Gottlieb either until just the other day. And I thought Alan had been in the studio with us before, but I guess I was wrong about that.
17: Yep.
16: But nonetheless, we had a good time, and I do appreciate you jumping in as well. Of course, Ryan was there, and many, many, many others. Also, including, you got to meet Tate, give him a big hug.
17: I did.
16: That was an awful lot of fun. And see some friendly faces from folks.
17: It was really,
16: in fact, already knew.
17: Really funny when I saw Lee Williams sitting there in the corner. See, Lee's only met me once. And I walked up to him, and Lee was kind of deer in the headlights as to who I was initially. And then it dawned on him as soon as he heard my voice, but it was still kind of funny. Like, he didn't recognize me at first. And obviously not, because he's only seen me once. It's been a few years.
16: Well, Greg also takes people back, too, because they don't put the face. That's the thing with radio, right? You don't put the face.
17: The voice
16: with
17: and
16: the voice.
17: Yeah.
16: People say, oh my gosh, you don't look anything like I expected.
17: Anything. Kwong had that experience.
16: Most people do, unless they're watching the show, and a lot of people do watch the programs now, so it's a little bit different. But nonetheless, it's always fun to see that and to see that reaction from people.
17: Yeah.
16: Of course, at a venue like the GRPC, most everybody knows who I am, so it's not a shock. In fact, they all know who I am, at least in that particular venue, but nonetheless, that's always fun. Greg, we're on all our platforms. I'll let you get that out of the way, and we'll get started with this hour.
17: All right, yeah, sure. Places to watch the show, YouTube and Facebook. 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
16: Yeah, I'm not sure if I'm going to call Ryan and
17: I got Ryan. I see him on the connection. Let me see if I can establish comms, and we'll get him on.
16: We've got him coming in here a little bit later than we had planned. Let's go over to Brad Primo. Brad, welcome in, brother. And I see we do have Ryan on stage here. Brad, how you doing, my brother?
18: I'm doing great, Mark. How are you?
16: I'm doing wunderbar. Is it throwing you off being an hour early like it is us as well? It's a little strange.
18: I was telling Greg though, I think it's pretty awesome because, I mean, I'm in my old age, I've gotten pretty boring. I like going to bed at like 9 o'clock every night. So like Sunday is my late night. So it's pretty awesome.
16: Shh, don't tell anybody. Don't date yourself. Justin Moon, CEO, Car Arms. How you doing, my brother?
19: I'm doing good, Mark. Thanks for having me, buddy.
16: Hey, man, let's talk about this. You know, I had an opportunity to hook up with Tate on the program, and we'll get Ryan in here. Let's just go ahead. Ryan's already on stage. You can see him on camera. Ryan, how you doing?
20: I just woke up from my nap.
16: I kind of figured that. As long as you didn't fall asleep with a mouthful of peanut butter and choke, we see that you're good. You're good.
20: No, I'm good. I'm here. I'm awake.
16: All right, let's go back to Justin real quick, Ryan. We'll get to you in just a second. Justin, yeah, I got an opportunity to finally give him a hug. And, boy, I'll tell you what, he's going to take stage over there. Good heavens. We just had Ed Martin, the pardon attorney, who was responsible for moving that pardon and all pardons, not just Tate's, but in particular, Justin, he said Tate was on a first-name basis, meaning he was like Madonna. Everybody in the White House on up knew him as Tate, and whenever Tate's name came up, everybody knew who he was, and they said that there were thousands and thousands and thousands of people supporting this young man. So I'm looking forward to seeing him again at the Rod of Iron Festival. You want to tell us about that real quick before we get back over to Ryan?
19: Yeah, the Rod of Iron Festival is coming up. It's going to be in Newfoundland, Pennsylvania. We got such incredible speakers coming to the festival, so it's going to be a great time. It's going to be good.
16: It's going to be fun. And that time of year, ladies and gentlemen, up there, it's really beautiful up in the Poconos, really gorgeous. The weather can be, it might get cold and rainy. It might be hot and sunny. It might be hot and rainy. It might be cold and cloudy. You never know. But this venue is inside, so we're safe from that. And that's always fun. And I can promise you. Now, Jared Yanis is meeting me in Atlanta and flying up with me. So we're going to have a great time up there. If you can make it, just visit Rod of Iron. Look it up. You can find it online. And Car Arms will link to it as well. Rod of Iron. If there's any way you can get up there, by all means do. Ryan Petty, welcome in, brother, and welcome back to the real world. I know how early you got up today. I was kind of teasing that earlier before the segment started.
20: I don't know why I do this to myself, but I decided for some reason a 5:15 a.m. flight would be a good idea, get up at 3 o'clock so I could be at the airport at 3:30 because I never leave my cave without my club, so I flew armed to the great state of Texas, and you always need a little extra time to check your bag in, and I'm glad I got there in time, but man, by the time I got home, I needed a nap.
16: Yeah, I know. Trust me, I know the feeling. I just poured my second Celsius here, and that'll keep me up playing some guitar later tonight, but that's okay. It's why we do what we do, and we're going to be right back at it again on Monday, and of course, Greg showed up too, so we didn't even get our lunch break. I got Ryan. What did you think of Fratelli's Pizza real quick before I get cracking?
20: I would eat it again.
17: That's
16: right. We got pictures with us. There's Brad and Justin. There's a sign on every radio studio door in the nation that says no food or drink. And Greg had pizza and sodas waiting for us in the studios. It's just kind of the way it goes. Ryan, I'll get started with you here because you were at the GRPC, and we'll take this conversation around the table. First, I want to get your thoughts on the Cicada interview. And, of course, ladies and gentlemen, Robert Cicada being the director of the ATF, and Rob Leider, who is the chief counsel of the ATF, the constitutional attorney. There were a lot of people out there without naming any names or without going in any directions, you know, I expected to get some hate because people want to hear all kinds of different things on an interview like that. How did you feel the interview went? Did we get enough information? Did I elicit enough information from them in their responses to make gun owners and particularly FFLs feel a little better with these people at the helm? Which was my objective, by the way.
20: Yeah, look, Mark, it was a fantastic interview. First of all, just a historic that we have a regulatory agency, the head and the chief counsel of a federal government agency at the gun rights policy conference, first of all, right? Just phenomenal that that even happened. Number two, it was refreshing to get to, you got out of them a little bit about who they are. And that was pretty neat to know the history of Director Sakata and sort of his family and his father and how he taught him to be a good cop and all those things like that. That was really, really good. But yes, you got into the meat of what I needed to hear, particularly as an FFL. I wanted to know, what are they doing to change the posture of this regulatory agency that's been heavy-handed and anti-gun and anti-FFL forever? And I heard what I needed to hear there, number one. And number two, and I know more detail is coming, and they told us this in the interview, and I think this is one of the great, great parts of what you did there, is there's more coming that will make this as permanent as it can be without Congress doing its job, which it's abdicated for far too long.
16: Which they admitted, by the way.
20: And they told us it takes time to do it the right way. So I appreciated the interview. I appreciated them being here. I know, you know, normally at GRPC, the talks are, you know, more than 15 minutes. I think you had 45 with these guys, which was just, it's never enough, right? But it was a phenomenal session. Certainly the highlight of GRPC.
16: That pesky Secret Service made us cut it about 7 minutes and 42 seconds late. And I hate to tell you guys, but I wish they didn't, because we were going to get into a couple other issues. But nonetheless, when the Secret Service says, we need to go, you listen to what the Secret Service is telling you in real time. That much I can promise you. And when this was going and all this was going on in the background, waving the hands and cutting the neck and all that stuff, it was time to go. Brad, when we come back from this break, we're going to go to you and talk a little bit about just the, now you were not at Guns Rights Policy Conference, doesn't matter, but I want to get your thoughts on just the mere fact that the ATF was there. Brad, have we not hated on the ATF for years together?
3: Yeah, we have, and they deserved every bit of it.
16: They absolutely did, and I think it's interesting, and I think Ryan will agree with me, that they absolutely understood that. They knew that that was the case, and they were there, and they were addressing that issue in real time on a stage. Now, guys, they didn't know what we were going to ask them. They had no clue. There were some parameters that I had to, some guidelines that I had to work with, but they had no idea where the questions were coming from. And then when we come back, we'll, as a manufacturer, we'll talk with Justin Moon as well and get his thoughts. Don't go away.
21: The AFT.
16: 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Enjoy. Hi, guys. It's Mark. Look, I think you'll agree with me that as gun owners, we need to have each other's backs. That's regardless of what state we call home. Here at AAR, we discuss it every day, and we're heard in every state. Right now, Virginians desperately need our help. That means me, and that means you. You've heard the old saying, there's power in numbers, and helping in Virginia.

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1: 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Let's go back to everybody up on the mics over here, including Ryan Petty and everybody. Let's get back to Brad. We'll figure that out over here on camera here in just a second. We'll get Ryan back up. There he is. Brad Primo, welcome back in, brother. Let's go back to you because we hated on the ATF for a long time. And as you said, when we were closing out, and they deserved every bit of it. Here's what I took away. They knew that. When I was on that stage with them, they knew that. I had an opportunity to talk with them briefly before we went out. And they knew and understood. And the mere fact that they knew that going in, and they were going to be talking to this pro-gun organization, this pro-gun rights crowd, I had great respect for that, Brad. I really, truly did. And it was a breath of fresh air, brother. It was something I never, ever thought in my wildest dreams that I would have an opportunity to do.
2: Yeah, I mean, it's a mark of, I guess maturity, and it's, it's something respectable. You can see in a man that's willing to just kind of stand up and take his lumps, when he has them coming. And, when you take the job as being head of the ATF, any leadership position, you're going to get some arrows slung at you. And that's just part of the job. Like I said, you got to be a man and go ahead and take your lumps and move on with it. But, the fact of the matter is that we are the ones the ATF should be engaging with because, one of the things I think is maybe wrong in law enforcement in general is the term law enforcement. They get caught up in this idea that their only purpose is to enforce the law. And, that's actually their second purpose. Their first purpose is to protect the rights of the law abiding. And, we are the law abiding, so they need to be talking to us because that's our rights they should be protecting, we're not their enemy. We're not the ones they should be coming after, but that's the way it's always felt because they're an arbitrary organization that seems to enforce, their rulings and their rulemaking on a willy-nilly basis. And they've shown in the past that if they decide they really want somebody, they'll make a case, we can just go throughout history and pick out times where they have done things to essentially create a crime or to create evidence of a crime to prosecute somebody. And, those days need to be over, but bottom line is I applaud them for coming. Yeah, I applaud them for answering questions. And, is it going to be a new era of ATF? I don't know. Maybe.

0: hopefully. But it's definitely a promising first step.
1: Yeah, and I can tell you, Justin Moon, that they are, in fact, working on our team. They are on our side, and they are doing what he said, and they mean to do so. Justin, one of the examples, and Ryan, you can jump in if you would, because you were paying careful attention to this, as an FFL as well. And I asked the crowd at one point how many were FFL holders, and many raised their hands to that. So it was good. I wanted them to know that they were, in fact, talking to FFL holders. But they were talking about, Justin, the revocations under the Biden administration. And I believe, Ryan, if you remember correctly, I think they said they were at 12 in 2026, only 12 revocations. And every revocation has to go through, as it goes through the four layers that Cicada was talking about. They go to him for the final analysis, and he guaranteed everybody in the room that these were people that were, in fact, bad people that were working with cartels, et cetera. But those revocations were down to 12, Justin. These guys are working to regain trust. Does that shock you?
2: Well, that is a breath of fresh air. We do like to see what we're seeing with the ATF compared to the previous administration's ATF. And, it's a different environment. And, you know, under this administration, we've made tremendous gains in the Second Amendment. And it's just troubling to see the storm ahead coming up in the midterms.
1: Yeah, we're going to get to the midterms in just a minute. Ryan, the breath of fresh air, you are an FFL. If you would, tell us from your perspective, Justin, if we just heard from him, the breath of fresh air, that's well said. That's exactly how I would have phrased it. It is, in fact, a breath of fresh air. Obviously, getting back to, I would have liked to ask some questions, pointed questions about when can you guarantee that I'm going to get guidance on this? But Cicada kind of answered that before I could even ask that question. It takes a long time for them to review these and then have the constitutional attorneys look at these and make sure that, A, it's constitutional, B, it's following law, whatever it is that's laid out. It doesn't happen overnight. And we all want everything now, but I think the breath of fresh air was hearing that they are working towards that goal, which is something that the ATF has never done with us in many, many years. So as an FFL, your take.
3: Look, I want this stuff all fixed yesterday, right?
1: Of course.
3: Unlike the Biden administration, which rammed a bunch of things through the amendment process, which is now being undone by the Trump administration. Look, the big deal here is that every time we elect a new president, the political leaders change and the directions change and the guidance changes, right? And so at the end of the day, look, I'm happy about what they're doing now. I like Cicada a lot. I think he's a good guy, and I think he has the right view for the regulatory or the role of his agency. Just as Brad said, it's first, it's not just about the law enforcement aspect. It's actually about helping, you know, regulate and grow an industry. And I heard Cicada say that.
1: Yeah.
3: My biggest problem coming out of all of this, right? It's great to have him there. Good answers. I feel good about this, but Justin said it, right? If we don't elect the right people, all of this goes away. So this is all built on, you know, the executive, on the executive side of the house. So what we really need is a Congress that will change the law.
1: I think one of my biggest takeaways from listening to Scott, and I do want to mention, ladies and gentlemen, that Director Cicada will be coming on this program, and we will be able to get a deeper dive. He has agreed to do that with us, and we're very much looking forward to that because we'll have some time to get into some of the things that we couldn't when we were cut short up there. But nonetheless, he will be on the program, and I'll give you plenty of advance notice to let you know when. One of my biggest takeaways was that they were working not only, number one, to regain trust with the American gun owner and the industry itself. That was huge to hear from them. But they are working to see to it that the efforts that they put in place today will outlive, Justin, any negative results in a midterm, for example, or for that matter, any future administration. Brad, I have to tell you that I loved hearing that. And I take both these men at their words. We'll come to you, Brad, when we get back. I've just been told we're getting ready to take a break. But I've watched other interviews with him as well, and he did echo that. So I feel comfortable knowing that. Ladies and gentlemen, you are on the Armed American Radio Network. You're right smack dead center of a early roundtable. Coming up in the next hour, You're going to hear the conversations.
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5: SRN News, I'm Mary Rose. President Trump is calling the arrest of five men suspected of planning a terror attack on a U.S. airbase in England fantastic news. Speaking to reporters in Chicago today, he said the group had been looking to do big damage and had been under investigation by British and U.S. authorities. British police said they made the arrest early Sunday, acting on a tip about three suspicious vehicles heading towards RAF Fairford in western England. Thousands of flights have been disrupted as a powerful nor'easter slams the East Coast. The National Weather Service says the slow-moving storm is expected to dump more heavy rain and create dangerous surf conditions from New Jersey to New England through this evening. Forecasters expect the storm's intensity to weaken, but coastal flooding still likely. This is SRN News.
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8: You know, Ronald Reagan believed self-government required something that government could never replace, responsibility in the hands of the people. In his 1981 inaugural address, Reagan warned against the idea that America had become too complicated to be governed by its citizens. Reagan asked, "If no one among us is capable of governing himself, then who among us has the capacity to govern someone else?" For Reagan, limited government was not about having no government. It was about remembering where responsibility begins, with individuals, families, communities, and the people themselves. Because when government assumes every responsibility, citizens gradually surrender their own. Self-government asks more of us than dependence ever will. And freedom requires a people willing to govern themselves before asking government to do it for.
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1: Yeah, welcome back to the show indeed. 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Greg, remind listeners how many cups I had to, I guess it was really hard to say start my day because I had about 3 hours of sleep from the time I got home until the time I had to go to work and do all the podcasts and all that stuff I couldn't do because I was on the road. How many cups, you remember?
14: That was 4 cups to smooth over the jet lag.
1: It was 4 cups and it was a little bit of jet lag too. Although the flight was half empty, so I did get a nice bump up to first class, which was nice.
14: It was a busy weekend, though.
1: 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And Blackout Coffee was there for me, ladies and gentlemen. 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And I have my Faraday bag right here. Silent was with me over the weekend. And these things, my phones get dropped in these things at night when I'm not using them. They go right smack in these bags. It's SLNT.com/AAR, SLNT.com/AAR. 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Hopefully you'll do that. And it disappears. You disappear from planet Earth. It's flat out that simple. I think we were going back to Brad Primo, CEO of Leadslingers and a combat vet and former law enforcement officer. Brad, let's go back to you. Welcome back in, my brother.
0: Hello. So, what was the question?
1: I don't remember. I'll just let you take it from there. It's been a long few days, so I'll just go ahead and let you say what you want to say. Go ahead. Yeah, I hate doing that to you, but where do you want to go? Host the show. I'll be the guest. I have no problem doing that right now. Ask questions. Yeah. No. What was it, Greg?
14: I believe it was more or less about the ATF and how they're handling things and going forward.
1: Yeah, something like that. Yeah, something like that. And Ryan's shaking his head yes, so I'll defer.
0: Yeah, well, I mean, again, we can beat this to death, but I mean, the ATF for so long has been a rogue agency, and you know the probably everything the founding fathers thought of in their nightmares when it came to having a strong federal government is an agency like the ATF that could just. Yeah, you know, they could just interpret a law or interpret things however they want, and then it has the force of law, and they can come and ruin your life arbitrarily. And it's especially frightening when that sort of power is in the hands of people like the Democrats that we have today, because they've shown they have no qualms about weaponizing government against your political enemies. And a better way to do that than to take things that were legal yesterday and make it a crime today, and then crucify you for it.
1: And that's what they were saying they were trying to stop, which was encouraging to hear going forward. Now, believe me, the proof's in the pudding, Brad. Okay.
0: Yeah.
1: But the fact that let me flip this over to Justin. Justin, the fact that they knew that going in was incredibly encouraging to me. And as you said, it was a breath of fresh air. And Ryan, I saw you holding your finger up. Did you have a question?
3: Just to Brad's point, the Constitution, this goes to something Leiter said to you. He said, when Congress passes a law, which is, our laws are hundreds of pages now, right? He said something like 995 pages or 1,000 pages to get the regulations right. Because, and I'm thinking our founders would be rolling over in their graves. Our Constitution was 4 handwritten pages. The Bill of Rights was 1 handwritten page. It can be done if we treat people like citizens and not subjects.
1: Justin, can it be done? Because Ryan makes a great point. 4 pages in 1 pages. What was it famously that that idiot Pelosi said? We got to pass the bill before we can read the bill or something to know what's in it or something stupid like that. The bottom line becomes, Justin, can we ever trust any of them?
2: Well, if we had a government which actually wanted to implement the Constitution, we probably wouldn't have so many laws. It's clear that the government tries to do everything possible to create, to make the law so confusing so that they can exercise power they were not given by the Constitution.
1: So you think that's intentional? That's a silly question.
2: I already know. I think it's intentional.
1: There's no doubt about it. It absolutely is intentional. Ryan, I see you shaking your head yes, too.
3: Well, yeah, what is the old saying? Like, every day you live in America, you've committed like three felonies. I mean, you don't even know you're committing a crime. It's so complicated. It's so complex. And I think that is absolutely by design. It goes to this idea of, we're not citizens, we're subjects. And that's how, unfortunately, most federal agencies and a lot of elements of the federal government still view us today. That, which was why what Sakata said was so refreshing. But again, it's not durable. It doesn't last past this administration unless we elect the right people and Congress starts doing its job.
1: Yeah, which is, who knows if that's ever going to happen. We can dream on about that all day long. Now, Ryan, I got to hand it to you. You don't know where I'm going here because you were before you got the text message that said notify anyway in his phone buzz. But in the previous segments with Neil McCabe and with Ed Martin, Brad, I'll take it to you and then Justin and back to Ryan. Ed Martin made it very clear. He read the emails. He saw with his own eyes what the other side wants to do. He saw the names of the people that they literally wanted to throw in jail to make examples out of and ruin their lives, and did so. And he said, we have to believe everything they're telling us, because if we don't, we're going to get it. We have to trust that they're telling us the truth, because they are. Brad, they will lock us up and throw away the key. He has seen the emails. He was there in the White House. How scary is that to you? Even though you know that's true, but to hear that coming from an official who was the pardon attorney in the White House.
0: Honestly, not fear as much as I'm just almost just kind of speechless in the sense that 20 years ago, if you would have said that was going on, I wouldn't have believed you. That wasn't the country. That's not the country that I grew up in. That's not the country that I believe I was living in. And over time, that's what it's become. And, I think the more frightening thing is how many people out there, just simply will not recognize and don't believe that we are being led down a path, possibly by these people that turns us into a banana republic, that essentially with kangaroo courts and just a veneer of liberty, when in reality what's going on in behind the scenes is some of the most egregious violations of our rights that you can possibly think of. And the Democrats are fully on board and they are full steam ahead, because long ago, I would say about 20-25 years ago, when they decided that George Bush wasn't their president, they set in motion a series of events that got us to where we are now, to where they would much rather rule over the ashes of a once great empire than share power with anybody that they disagree with, or even entertain the thought that they won't be in complete control of our lives.
1: Yeah, and Justin, I wish I had a dollar for every time I heard you say over the many years that we've been talking about this on the airwaves, because your family knows what happens under that type of rule. But what Ed Martin told us is exactly what you have been telling us and warning us about for years, that they will lock you up, put you in camps. They will do it. He saw the emails. They did it. He was talking about some of the J6ers, the gulags, where they put them. Justin, we have to believe them, don't we?
2: Well, they did definitely want to put the J6ers into camps and throw the key away without a fair trial. And, right now they are pretty much starting to arrest people on scale in Europe and putting them in camps for just reposting a Facebook post. So we are seeing, tyranny in the Western world. And if the trends continue, that's definitely the powers that be are pushing for that kind of tyrannical powers here in the U.S. too. It's a very unsettling time in this country.
1: It really is, ladies and gentlemen. The what we're talking about here, the underlying, I guess, or the overarching part of this discussion is the fact that they not only want to do it, they have done it, and they will do it again. When we come back, we've got one more segment. Gavin Newsom signed 10 more gun control bills. I didn't know they could do that in California. What else are they going to come up with next? We'll go there with the crew when we come back. Don't go away.
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1: Hi, guys. It's Mark. 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
1: 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Welcome back to the show. Yeah, guys, in the essence of time, we're going to jump right back in here. Let me point out that coming up in the next hour, Ryan Petty, myself, Jared Yanis, We had Anthony, who was there as a fan of the show, Anthony Copenhaver. He was fantastic. He goes by Paladin 45 in the chat. If you're in there, that's him. He joined us. He was the lucky guy that we hooked up with outside, and he was welcomed into the Salem Radio Network headquarters there with Greg to hang out with us and get on the air in front of the mic with us, which was great. It was a benefit to go into these things, guys. Might be you next time if you show up at one of these events. It could very well be you, especially if it's in Dallas where we actually can physically go to the Dallas Network. And I know he had a great time seeing all the cool stuff, because you get there and you think, wow, this is really real. And it really is real, ladies and gentlemen. And, of course, Ryan Petty was there also. Am I missing anybody, Greg? Did I miss anybody?
14: Kwong Nguyen
1: was there. That's right. Kwong was going to be on the program tonight.
14: But he
1: was happy knowing that we were going to run that hour. So we're going to run that hour. Those of you that get the Daily Defense heard that hour. Most of you did not. So we're going to run it. It was a really fun show, and it was done right smack in the middle of the Gun Rights Policy Conference. So very, very, very good timing, and I guarantee you'll enjoy it. It was a great program. A lot of fun was had by all. Welcome back to the program. You can find all of our partners at armedamericanradio.com. I got to go back to who did I leave off with there last time? It's been one of those days. Oh, you know what? Before I go back to our guests, I do want to point out, because I did see a lot of questions about when I was closing out, I was talking a little bit about some of where the NFA, what the ATF was doing with the NFA, et cetera. Director Sakata did announce 2 days prior to the Gun Rights Policy Conference, ladies and gentlemen, that federal firearms licensees, FFLs, who are currently transferring suppressors using an ATF Form 4473 instead of a Form 4, will not be cited for violations. And a formal written memo is still pending on that, okay? But that is coming out. He made that clear. So when you hear us talk about IOIs, those are industry operations investigators for the ATF, they have been told by ATF to not penalize dealers who are transferring on a 4473. What that means is, if you live in a state where you can have a suppressor, dealers can transfer them to you with a 4473, meaning you can go in, buy it, and walk out with it on a 4473 without having to go through any of the NFA garbage. Good for you. My recommendation is, if you're an FFL, I would wait until that memo comes out, but it has been made clear. It's a presumption of legality that's already in place. So they're working on that. Go ahead, Ryan.
3: The one caveat being, you've got to be a party to the suits, right? You've got to be included in that injunction.
1: And it's kind of hard not to be, ladies and gentlemen. If you want to make sure that you are, simply join the CCRKBA or the GOA, or, you know, make sure you're buying something from Silencer Shop, for example. And there's questions about FFLs. Where we get into real nuance here is the fact that your state law may be different. Georgia's is different because we have a written rule in there in the law, legislatively passed, that we have to abide by NFA. That NFA has gone bye-bye, so we're waiting for information, like you may be in one of your states, and I believe there are 17 of them left. Georgia is one of them, sadly for me. But I'm okay. I'm patient with that. I'll wait. When our attorney general puts that memo out, it will be a free-for-all. So that is a good thing. Justin, let me go to you. Isn't that just another good thing, Justin, before we get cracking on California?
2: Yeah, I mean, you know, the ATF's position on suppressors after the ruling, I mean, that's like a dream come true, Mark. I mean, this is what we've been hoping for. Short barrel rifles and suppressors on a 4473.
1: Walk in, walk out on a suppressor. I mean, we would
2: walk in, walk
1: years.
2: Out. Yeah, that would be something we were dreaming about.
1: You know, I had an opportunity, Brandon Herrera. Ryan, let's go there. You've known Brandon for a long time. He's running for Congress down there in the San Antonio area in Texas. He is going to be on the program here coming up very, very soon. We spoke with him, and I appreciate you introducing me to him. And he was the first person in 92 years. He was the first person to accept a transfer of a suppressor. And he told us about that when he spoke at the GRPC, and it was so refreshing to hear that. Ryan.
3: Yeah, I was thinking about, you know, what it would be like for the ATF to try to arrest a sitting congressman for for transferring a silencer onto 4473. The optics of that would not be good for the ATF.
1: Okay. If you want to know what that's like, look what they did to Trump in the past and look what they're going to try to do to him again if the Democrats take the midterms. That's all we're going to see is all of this garbage nonsense. But, Brad, isn't that in and of itself great news before we flip over to California real quick?
0: Oh, absolutely. I'm super pumped, and I'm just kind of chomping a bit like everybody else. I've been having my eye on some suppressors, and I'm ready.
1: Yeah, we all are. And it's coming, ladies and gentlemen. It's coming. It's right around the corner. Okay, so if you were in here in the last segment, you heard me talk about California, and I'll just pull a headline from AWR Hawkins. Governor Gavin Newsom signs 10 new gun control bills into law. Justin, I'll start with you. How many more do they need, Justin, and what else can they come up with? Because Mike Bloomberg, affiliated Everytown for Gun Safety, is cheering Newsom's signature on the quote-unquote the Firearm Printing Prevention Act, AB 2047, describing it as groundbreaking legislation. Guys, Justin, it couldn't get any clearer. They hate your rights. Anything that infringes on your rights to them is groundbreaking legislation. We've got the ATF telling us they're cutting all this out. They're trying to lock our rights down going forward. There's a clear division here. Justin, you're either with us or you're against us. It's pretty much that simple at this point, isn't it?
2: Yeah, I'm afraid that our society is getting very fractured and it's getting very brittle. The other side has made it very clear that they do not respect the Supreme Court and its rulings on guns being, you know, individual rights, and they're doing everything that they can to tell us that once they get power, they're not going to respect anything that the court did. So, I love this country, and, you know, I've lived here all my life, but I think we got some very difficult times ahead of us.
1: Oh, I don't disagree with you. There's no question about it. And, Ryan, one of the other bills that Newsom signed was the Senate Bill 948, which expands California's firearm safety certificate, their FSC requirements, by mandating a minimum, and I quote from AWR, 4-hour training course beginning in 2029, including live fire exercises and state prescribed classroom instruction. My question for you is framed this way: is this in anticipation of what they know is coming from SCOTUS down the pike in the next session, next term?
3: Oh, undoubtedly. And look, Mark, to answer your earlier question, they'll pass as many gun control laws as it takes to not solve the problem, okay? I mean, at the end of the day, they don't want gun violence to go away because that's the reason that they have the power that they have to continue to regulate firearms, in my view, unconstitutionally. So, yeah, they're going to continue to do this nonsense. It's going to continue to not move the needle on crime. And they're going to continue to come back to the subjects that were formerly called citizens of California. And they are going to ask for additional gun control measures. None of it's going to work. None of it is useful. And of course, a clown like, of course he's cheering it on. I mean, it's just ridiculous. It's ridiculous.
1: Yeah, it's never going to stop. Ryan Petty has made it very clear on this program for the past couple of years, the left will never stop. Just to close this out, guys, with you, they're also expanding the state's firearm owners' data sharing framework by increasing access to information maintained in California's automated firearm system and related databases. And Senate Bill 1220 adds a new firearm prohibiting misdemeanor to California's list of offenses that triggers a 10-year firearm prohibition on a misdemeanor. This is the way they're going to play games with you. Ryan Petty, thank you for being here. Justin Moon, thank you for being here. Brad Primo, thanks for being here. Guys, coming up, Friday's Daily Defense. Enjoy your day. Stay safe. We'll see you on the radio tomorrow.
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0: This is 101.1 The Answer, where Little Rock comes to talk. Start your day with Dave Elswick in the morning, breaking down the stories shaping Arkansas and the nation and hearing what you have to say. Then in the afternoon, join Doc Washburn as he takes on the biggest headlines, asks the tough questions, and opens the phones for real conversation. 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
3: News this hour from Town Hall, I'm Mary Rose. British police arrested several men on suspicion of terrorism and explosive charges Sunday near an air base the U.S. military has been using to facilitate strikes on Iran. The president was asked about the arrests this afternoon.
4: The arrest in the UK was fantastic. Working with Britain, it was an amazing job. We had them under investigation. They were looking to do big damage to our port.
3: A growing debate over academic standards is putting the University of California under scrutiny. Correspondent Richard Boyd reports.
5: More than 2,000 UC faculty members have signed letters raising concerns about students' math and reasoning skills since SAT and ACT scores were dropped from admissions. Remedial courses are reportedly increasing as regents consider bringing testing back. Critics say the current system relies too heavily on grades and short essays, and argue that California must restore academic rigor if its universities are to remain excellent. Richard Boyd reporting.
3: A new survey finds most Americans believe the rule of law is weaker today than it was a decade ago. Correspondent Ron Taylor reports.
6: 56% said the rule of law has declined, compared with 14% who said it's stronger. Democrats were more likely to blame Donald Trump, while Republicans more often cited election reforms. Some analysts argue the deeper problem is cultural, declining respect for law, accountability, and truth across American society. Ron Taylor reporting.
3: Thousands of flights have been disrupted as a powerful nor'easter slams the East Coast. Forecasters expect the storm's intensity to weaken, but coastal flooding is still likely from Virginia to Massachusetts. More on these stories at townhall.com.
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3: Tragedy in Africa. Correspondent Donna Warder reports.
8: Police in South Africa say at least 27 people are dead in two separate mass shootings. The first happening at a bar late Saturday night near Johannesburg, when the local police commissioner says eight gunmen with AK-47 rifles and pistols opened fire on patrons at a bar.
9: It's unfortunate that we have the loss of lives. Yes, 17 people who have lost their life is too many. 15, they got admitted to the hospital.
8: About 4 hours later, 10 people were killed and 11 wounded at a store near Cape Town. Police say they're searching for multiple suspects. This follows a mass shooting Tuesday in which 11 people were killed at a house party south of Durban. I'm Donna Warder.
3: Police in Detroit say three men died and four others were wounded in a shooting on the city's west side this morning. Breaking news and analysis, townhall.com. A popular type of weight loss drug may be causing problems with people's eyesight.
10: Millions of Americans are on weight loss drugs, but now some are filing a lawsuit against the companies of GLP-1 drugs, claiming they were not warned of a rare type of sudden vision loss as a side effect. Common Spirit St. Anthony North Hospital CMO Dr. Crystal Tamara specializes in weight loss medicine.
11: When we have rapid changes in blood sugar in people who have type 2 diabetes, which we use these medications for, that they can have issues with blurry vision or even an increase in something called diabetic retinopathy.
10: She says there is a small risk of sudden permanent vision loss, but overall the benefits continue to outweigh the risk. And I'm Scott Pringle.
3: Dog owners may live a longer life. Research published by the American Heart Association says dog ownership is tied to a 24% drop in all causes of death for the general population. More on these stories at townhall.com.
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13: You know, Ronald Reagan believed self-government required something that government could never replace, responsibility in the hands of the people. In his 1981 inaugural address, Reagan warned against the idea that America had become too complicated to be governed by its citizens. Reagan asked, "If no one among us is capable of governing himself, then who among us has the capacity to govern someone else?" For Reagan, limited government was not about having no government. It was about remembering where responsibility begins, with individuals, families, communities, and the people themselves. Because when government assumes every responsibility, citizens gradually surrender their own. Self-government asks more of us than dependence ever will. And freedom requires a people willing to govern themselves before asking government to do it for them.
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16: 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The CZ Studios, Greg in Dallas, Texas. Bring it up, because I just said Greg in Dallas, Texas. Greg sitting across from me in Irving, Texas. Let's be real here and get it right. Put that Fratelli's pizza down and tell him I said hello.
17: Hey, what's up, everybody? Here we are.
16: Yeah, here we are. Can you believe it? It's your favorite day of the week, and we're sitting right here with you in studio in Dallas, Texas, and we're going to have a lot to talk about today. We've got a great guest lineup today. CZ Studios, guys, the program is being brought to you by the National Rifle Association every single day. You already know that. It is NRA.org/AAR, NRA.org/AAR. Greg, you will be attending the Gun Rights Policy Conference tomorrow morning.
17: That's correct.
16: And we will be introducing you. You're going to sit in while I interview Director Cicada.
17: Sweet.
16: And Chief Counsel Robert Leiter. Now, can you believe this, that we are at a Gun Rights Policy Conference, and I will be interviewing the head of the ATF.
17: Director of the ATF, that's right.
16: And his chief counsel at a Gun Rights Policy Conference. Ladies and gentlemen, I want you to think about that. That is historic in and of itself. It has never been done before, and it will be fascinating. And it will be up for you. You can watch it live. And maybe Jared, who's sitting here, can tell us where that is to watch. SAF.org has got it live, I'm assuming, and the GRPC.
14: The GRPC side of it.
16: The GRPC side. So we'll get into all that. But how much fun is that going to be?
18: It's going to be amazing. Do you want to introduce everybody?
16: Yeah, let's do that. Sitting over to my right, your left, let's start with Ryan Petty. If you'll slide that mic over, Anthony.
19: Great to be here, Mark.
16: Ryan Petty in the studio with us. And we've got a fan here who participates in the chat on a regular basis. And I believe I've quoted you a number of times on air because your comments are so great. And it's Anthony Copenhaver, who is here at the GRPC. He's from Texas, and we invited him here to the studios. We're at the Salem Radio Network studios, and welcome in, brother. It's good to have you here.
20: Thank you, everybody.
16: Yeah, it's great to meet you, and it's great to have you here in the studio. Over to my left, Greg's dead center, is, of course, YouTube fame, Jared Yanis from Guns and Gadgets. Jared, it's great to be here with you.
14: Dude, it's a pleasure. It's an honor to see this, how it operates.
16: Isn't it cool to see? This is cool. It's the real thing, isn't it?
14: This is awesome.
16: And I'm going to shake your paw here live because we're actually doing it together. In studio this time. And over to your left, I'll let you make that introduction. Go for it. That's Quang Nguyen. He's already moved the mic over, so we'll do it.
21: The Shredder.
16: Nguyen, the Shredder.
21: It's in great studio. To be here and finally get a break from the heat from Arizona.
16: Oh, come on.
18: Seriously?
16: Come on.
18: Hey, 99's a break. It's, be honest.
21: It's great to be here. Great to be here. Beautiful.
18: It's good to have you.
21: Thank
16: so
21: you.
16: It's a lot of fun to be here. Greg gave us a great tour. And I guess we're just going to get started because we are at the Gun Rights Policy Conference. We had our board meetings yesterday. Everything's great. The future looks bright. Ryan, let me toss it over to you. You're a fellow member at the Citizens Committee on the board with me.
19: Yeah.
16: Your thoughts on the future of where we're heading with these enormous midterms looming, what this all means going forward. Let's talk about it a little bit.
19: Well, look, you, I think you hit it at the beginning. We had
22: – yeah.
19: I think, you know, you hit it at the beginning, right? This is unprecedented to have the director of the ATF here talking at a gun rights policy conference. This is fantastic, right? Because they show up at SHOT Show and stuff like that every once in a while, but it's usually to tell us about some new restriction that they're thinking about implementing.
16: And they're despised when they show up.
19: Oh, absolutely. Absolutely. Not a popular group over there at SHOT. But anyway, so you've got that going on. But as we know on the Citizens Committee, the fight's now really in the states too, right? You know, the federal government can restore the rights that are naturally ours. And try to get us back to a Second Amendment that our founders would recognize. But the left, as I say, will never stop. And so where are they taking the fight? They're taking it to the states. And so as part of the Citizens Committee,
16: you'll get it out.
19: Our fight is really about how do we work at the state level to protect the Second Amendment and make sure the tyrants at the state level don't do what the federal government used to do.
16: Jared, jump in here.
14: Yeah, it's huge. Like, we are about to score some touchdowns federally with the Supreme Court, you know, between now and June and shortly thereafter. So that we're making up some tremendous ground. But like we've said here, the states are where the fight is. So if you're listening at home and you live in one of those blue states, you need to be active. Don't think that everybody else will do it for you. Don't think that Second Amendment Foundation will swoop in and save you. You have to be the voice. You know your state better than anybody else. So become active in your state because who knows, you might be that one person who could be the plaintiff that we need to fix that state.
16: Yeah, I've been picking on New York a lot because it's really easy to do that. And Huckle, for that fan that says I'm mispronouncing her name, it is intentional, by the way, it's Huckle, has made it very clear with her stupid tweets or posts or whatever you want to call them, X, whatever you want to call them, that teenagers shall never buy guns. That's the law in New York, and we're going to keep it that way.
14: Yeah, you know, and directly in the face of the DOJ's
16: correct
14: recent opinion, their OLC, who basically said there's no text history tradition that says that's the issue. In fact, the text history and tradition is the exact opposite. You know, young adults were required to be part of the militia. They were required to be armed with their own stuff, which means acquiring that firearm and showing up with their arms, you know, for muster. So, you know, the text history and tradition is on our side since 2022 in June when Bruin came down. The foundations of gun control federally have been shattered. And we're seeing those pieces fall into place now. Yes, like everybody else, I wanted it to happen the very next day in 2022, yep. But that's not how the founders designed this whole system. But we're seeing the fruits of that now. But the next big fight, like we think everybody needs to understand, is in the states. You're going to have, like, balkanization going on.
16: Oh, yeah.
14: It's already happening. So there are states where everybody wants to move to, and there are states where gun owners don't even want to go to. So if you're in one of those, just start fixing it now.
16: It's going to be ugly. I do have to ask you this. You're a student of history, and you understand the Constitution in ways a lot of people don't. After the founders wrote our founding documents and life became normal under these new documents,
2: when Paul Revere wanted to buy a new gun as a young man, did he have to get a background check?
14: No, and he didn't have to have a permit either. Yeah, the founding documents.
2: Between states, he didn't have to unpack his gun and put it in a satchel bag, so he complied with the Virginia law.
14: Didn't have to leave it, you know, locked up in the back of the horse, you know.
2: Guys, we're joking about that, and I'm having a hard time keeping a straight face on that. But there's a reason we talk about that, because when we let's compare that to Hochul's statement. That's New York law. That will never change. Yes, Hochul, it will change, and we're going to see to it, just like we've been requiring you post Bruin and Bruin itself to change your law. That's where that fight's going when we say it's in the states. Now, let's do a myriad of at least 12 to 17 states where we're going to see that fight.
14: Yeah, absolutely. It's and most people understand this. It's always a competition between the typical big ones like Massachusetts, New York, California. Who can be the worst? Yeah. New York's always up there, too. So, you know, it's always lately been Kathy Hochul who will be the first one. And once the Supreme Court says something, within 15 minutes, she's saying, you know, it won't happen here, and we're going to make the fastest law we can possibly do to go around it. But I think that, you know, the court sees that. You know, they're getting fed up with that increasingly.
2: Right.
14: And you're going to see some, I think, some like Mark said today at the AmCon, you're going to see some policing of the lower courts from the Supreme Court. And it's needed.
2: Talking Mark Smith.
14: Mark Smith, yes. Right.
2: Right. Constitutional attorney Mark Smith, Four Boxes Diner. Let's give him a shout out because he's here in town all weekend. We'll be speaking.
14: It's a good time. Like, we need some smackdowns from the bench. It has to happen because it's gone too long. You know, the lower courts are making a mockery of the Supreme Court's decisions. They're making a mockery of the Constitution, and it's time to fix it.
2: Which is why I believe we're going to get a really strong decision on the assault weapons ban case. We're going to go back to those decisions in just a moment. As a resident of Texas, Anthony, do you believe you live in a free state right now?
20: For the most part. I mean, Texas still got some work to do. But kind of hitting on the points earlier, people need to get out and join these organizations. People need to get out and join these organizations. Join the NRA. If you're a Texas resident, join TSRA, Texas Gun Rights, National Gun Rights. Join these organizations. These are the people that's fighting for you in the court. So please, please, please get out and join these organizations.
2: Quan Nguyen, let me throw the mic over to you real quick. As a Arizona legislator, you're here at the Gun Rights Policy Conference from the Free State of Arizona, and you are the House Judiciary Chair. Why do you have to be at the Gun Rights Policy Center when you are the House Judiciary Chair and shred every anti-gun bill in a very pro-gun state? Why are you here?
21: Listen, you know, the Second Amendment only consists of 27 words. But I will tell you the main reason why I'm here is to learn. I mean, look at all the experts. And I've been saying this for the last few years, is that the more work done being at the conference, the less work we have to do in the House of Representatives. But I will tell you this. If we ever lose majority, and you know, Arizona is very red. As a matter of fact, we're number two in the nation in the Second Amendment friendliness, right? Mm-hmm. But we only have two seats in the House and two seats in the Senate as well. We turned that upside down. I guarantee you, everything we've done in the last 20 years in regards to the it'll be all done, and everything that I've done in the last 6 years, they will all be revived by the Democrats.
2: Yeah, bring that mic back over to Jared. I see you shaking your head, and it's different than what's going to happen federally in the midterms, because Trump is still going to be in the White House and he's friendly. In Arizona, the difference is if everybody pulls us out, you've got a blue governor there. We're not just going to cease advancing. We will literally go backwards.
14: Yeah, just look at what happened in Virginia. It will happen in any state where you leave that door open. They will kick the door in and they will take the state over, which is why, you know, you hate hearing people say it, but you got to get out and vote. Especially at your local level, it's more important than you can possibly understand.
2: Armed American Radio's Daily Defense will be right back. We're here in the studios with Greg in Dallas. You are on the Armed American Radio Network. We will be back with the crew from the GRPC 2026 right after these messages. Don't go away.

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1: Hi, guys. It's Mark. Look, I think you'll agree with me that as gun owners, we need to have each other's backs. 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Here at AAR, we discuss it every day, and we're heard in every state. 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Virginia is at the tip of the spear now. It could very well be all of us.

0: 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Welcome back to the show. Welcome back to the show indeed, ladies and gentlemen. Greg wasn't quite as quick on the trigger finger as he usually is, but that's because I'm sitting here. So are we off kilter a little bit because we're live here together?
1: I think it's because we got so many mics on.
0: Is that what it is?
1: I've got to manage every mic in studio where usually it's just you're over
0: here. Play your violin sound for me.
2: Okay, let's do this for you.
0: There it is. This is Greg. Okay, now go ahead and talk about how many mics you got to control.
1: Yeah, so typically my mic's all the way to the left and Mark is all the way over here, and I've got to differentiate between mic one, mic two, mic three, and mic four.
0: Ooh. All right. Today's the deal. Blackoutcoffee.com, ladies and gentlemen, blackoutcoffee.com/AAR. Greg, you know where I am because I'm here with you. How many cups of blackout coffee do you think I had today to start my day?
1: Most likely you started your day out pretty energized. I'm going to go with zero.
0: That would be zero. You know, blackout coffee, Jared Yanis, you know blackout coffee well.
3: Yeah, a little bit.
0: How come I didn't bring my little instant blackout coffees?
3: The same reason I didn't. I totally forgot them.
0: Because then I don't feel so bad. All right. I didn't know Jared was going to say that. You know, Jared's part owner of Blackout Coffee. So
3: 8 years. Thank you all for your support over the 8 years.
0: Yeah, Blackout Coffee is great stuff, ladies and gentlemen. And I was too stupid to bring it. And I don't feel bad now knowing. I still feel bad. But
3: that's why we're both tired.
0: We both blew it. And that's why I'm drinking a Celsius in here right now, Greg. That is a Celsius. Ryan Petty, let me throw the mic over to you. You were listening to this conversation. I want to get your commentary on this before I go back to the importance of the midterms and talk a little bit about the difference when we talk about this fight going to the states. Guys, ladies and gentlemen, we talk about this a lot. There is a reason we are discussing this, and you're going to hear it right now, and why this is so vital and why it's so important. First, comment on what you heard previously with Jared talking about the states, et cetera, what Kwong had to say. Let's get your commentary on that, and then I'm going to shift it over to the midterms and talk about a little bit of difference here in the short run. Then we're going to go to 2028 and beyond, because I've got some predictions that I think if it folds out the way it looks like, I'd like to see if the panel here agrees with me.
4: Look, you know, it was said before, we've made so much progress, particularly in this first couple of years of the Trump's second term in office, right? All the lessons learned from that first term, he's governed it exceptionally, right? There are some headwinds. We recognize those things. There's some economic issues going on. There's some other things that I know a lot of conservatives wanted Trump to do when he got into office they haven't seen yet. And enthusiasm, I'm worried about the enthusiasm gap, right? I am. But Kwong said it really well. I mean, Arizona is just a couple of seats away from turning red to blue. And
0: overnight, all
4: the progress that we made is, I mean, Arizona could look like Virginia, as Jared said, right? Mm-hmm. We've made a ton of progress in Florida, right? We've got a massive majority there. But if we don't get out to the polls and support what's that good governance that's been going on and the restoration of our rights, it will go away. And it doesn't take a full generation. I know Ronald Reagan's famous for saying it's a generation away. That's the whole freedom, guys.
0: Not today. It's not
4: just your right. You know, your rights can go away in a couple of elections.
0: Yeah.
4: And we saw that with Biden, right?
0: Well, you're in a good position because Byron Donalds is going to win that election down there. There's no question about it. I believe he'll win it by double digits. I could be wrong, but I see a double-digit win in Florida. I don't think Florida's under the threat. Certainly not under the threat that Arizona's under.
4: We're okay.
0: Right now.
4: We're going to be okay, but look, everybody within the sound of my voice, you've got to get out and vote.
0: No question. We don't want there to be complacency. We don't want people to think, oh, we're going to win this thing. It's a done deal. Georgia, right now, state, we're okay. I don't know what's going to happen. I'm sitting back on that one right now. I don't know. And I live there, and I can't even give you a gut feel at this point.
4: Well,
0: I can't tell you what's going to happen with Ossoff and Collins. I can't tell you what's going to happen in the governor's office right now. I don't know yet. I'm just not. And I live there, and I still can't really get a good feel on that, which scares me to death.
4: Well, it should, because going into the 24 election, I think we all felt pretty good about President Trump's chances, right? We knew that, you know, who's running up against, and all the nonsense that we had just gone through with COVID and then the Biden administration.

0: election, we felt confident, right, that he was going to win. Doesn't feel as, you know, we talk about this on Sunday a lot. We don't feel as confident right now. All the more reason we got to get out and protect the gains that we've made, right?
1: Yeah, Jared, let's go midterms, but let's take it out a little ways, okay? And let's compare it to the states. Let's use Arizona, as we were just talking about, being just two seats away in the Senate, one in the House. And you've got literally a blue state, and you're Virginianized, which was already Californicated, which had already been New Yorkated. I mean, we could go down the list.
2: Right.
1: What we don't want to have happen nationwide is that for a reason. But this is going to play out differently. Let's assume, I believe we're going to win the midterms. I still feel confident about that. I'm not in the media bubble right now. I'm trying to stay out of that. I still feel really good about that for a lot of different reasons. Let's assume we win the midterms. I see Greg over there shaking his head no. I can see it behind the board.
3: That wasn't in regards to that. I was communicating with Ryan about mic etiquette.
1: Oh, okay. All right. Very good. Well, it's all good mic etiquette. I wish you would have jumped in and said, do you think we're going to make it? Well, you and I talk about this all the time. Do you think I'm wrong on that prediction?
3: I think what is currently going on is we're going to do strong in the midterms. We have a lot of redistricting that happened in a lot of states, and that eliminated a lot of blue votes or blue legislatures. But I think the problem that we're having is we are being psyoped by the media to think that the Republican Party is not as popular as it is.
1: That's correct.
3: And there's a lot of money behind Act Blue and behind the blue ads in order for you to think that they are strong. Like, there's a lot of dummies in this state that think Tallarico has a chance, and they just really are going to be upset after November.
1: You know, that Tallarico, whatever you want to call him, that's absolutely correct, and I'm glad you articulated it that way. That is exactly what I'm saying. Mm-hmm. You got to get out of that bubble and understand how the media is driving this narrative. So using that, as you mentioned, we've got a lot of court victories ahead of us. Let's say I'm wrong. Let's say we lose the midterms. Trump is still in office. We've still got the wind behind our back. It's just gone from a gale force to a breeze.
2: Yeah, I mean, if we lose the midterms, Trump is even more of a lamer duck president, if you will. And that's a problem. Like, we don't know who the heir apparent is for the Republican Party yet to this day. We don't know. Is it going to be J.D. Vance? Is it going to be Marco Rubio? So it's tough for people who strategize ahead to figure out what the direction of the party is. And that's a problem for people who can't, you know, they need to plan out everything of their day, right? So, like we've been saying, you still have to get out, you still have to vote, maintain the victories that we've gotten, and ensure that we're able to, you know, expand on that. Because what happened in Virginia can happen in your state. There are people who never thought the original bastion of freedom, Massachusetts, would fall. And Massachusetts hasn't been American for a very, very long time.
1: They haven't stood up with a crutch in decades.
2: It's easy for us to talk about it, and it's even easier for us to be upset and not vote. But then we're all complaining of why what's going on is going on. It's very easy. Just get out and vote. Look what happened with Brandon Herrera. He should already be where he wants to be. But it was raining that day. It was very stormy, and he lost by 400 votes. You know, when that was 1.2 people per district, you know, so it's very easy for us to make a big difference here.
1: Yeah. Now, because this is a talk show, we're going to talk about this. All right. We're going to have to do it when we come back from the break, ladies and gentlemen. But I agree with you 100%. Kwong, I'm going to throw it over to you, too, when we come back from the break. We're going to continue this conversation, and I'll tease where we're going to go. Let's assume maybe I should hope we lose the midterms. What? Let me explain what I'm talking about when we come back from the break. And I'm going to make an argument for you that could happen, and then I'll predict 2028. And we're going to talk about it as we go around the table. Armed American Radio's Daily Defense will be back, coming into segment three here from the 2026 Gun Rights Policy Conference in the beautiful state of Texas. We're in the studio with Greg at the Salem Radio Network headquarters with all the bells and whistles, and it's a beautiful thing. We'll be back with the crew right after this. Don't go away.
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5: With SRN News, I'm John Scott. Hurricane Nolo moving away from the Hawaiian Islands amid a lingering threat of heavy rain and flash flooding. Far to the east, Mexico's Baja California Peninsula bracing, meanwhile, for the expected arrival of Hurricane Polo on Monday. It was expected to reach the Baja Peninsula. A powerful nor'easter pummeling the shoreline in the eastern U.S. for a second day. The storm causing another round of flooding in low-lying areas in New Jersey and New York City. Knocked out power to tens of thousands of homes in New England, one death linked to that storm. Towson University in Maryland issued a shelter-in-place order Sunday night after shooting across the street from the campus. The alert notified students it was not a drill and instructed them to close and lock their windows. Baltimore police are continuing their search for suspects. This is SRN News.
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1: 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They're going to give you a credit. 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They have everything you want and need, and you need and want everything they have. That, ladies and gentlemen, is a match made in heaven. We're going back to the conversation because it is a talk radio show. I'm going to get a little provocative here for some people. I have argued that the country had to go through 4 years of Biden in order to get back to Trump. I've argued that. Let me go to Jared first, and I'm going to switch it over to you, Kwong. I've made the argument that the country had to feel the pain. We had to see it. Not just conjecture and theory that the Democrats are talking about and all the talking heads in the media giving us and all wannabes like Kamala Harris. We had to see and feel the pain. That guaranteed a Trump election. Maybe we need to lose the midterms so we can get a taste of 2 years of whacked out socialist, communist lunatics. And here's why. As you shake your head, no, Kwong. Jared, hear me out on this. Trump is still at the helm. Trump will not sign any bad legislation that's going to harm us. That gale force wind slows to a breeze. We don't get what we want. We still win victory after victory after victory in the courtrooms across the country because of the first 2 years of Trump and his judicial appointments, which will come to a screeching halt. But that will guarantee us a Republican ticket in 2028 when the country has seen enough from 2 years of Democrat control. They're not going to want it in the White House. Is a trifecta. Would you agree that that's an argument that can be made?
2: Yeah, I mean, of course you can make the argument. I like to look at it the flip side. Like, I'm really enjoying, as a gun owner, as a Second Amendment advocate, I'm really enjoying where we are right now because we have never had this type of victory and success since 1776 as a gun owner. So I don't want to lose our momentum.
1: Agreed.
2: I want to push harder. I want to push, you know, further than we could ever possibly think. Who would have thought the NFA is about to die? Like, ever. We waited 92 years. I don't want to start that clock over again, man. I'd like to see people think of it that way. You might not like who's running, but you need to preserve our victories. You need to keep pushing, like keep hitting that horse because the finish line is ahead of us.
1: You will be emceeing half the day tomorrow here at the Gun Rights Policy Conference. You will be the MC and introduce me interviewing the director of the ATF and their lead counsel. Never in my wildest dreams did I think that would happen at a GRPC. In fact, I would have lost money on that bet and laughed at you if you would have told me that just last year, 2 years ago. I would have never seen it coming. So I think you're right. Kwong, your thoughts on that? You were shaking your head no the whole time.
3: Yeah,
1: remember, I'm just asking the questions.
16: Yeah, yeah. So, Mark, I worry about the fighting uphill with the incumbent. So if you give up grounds, then what's going to happen? The following candidate is going to be fighting upwards, and we're not going to have the kind of money the incumbent will have. And so I agree with Jared. We got to keep pushing. We can't afford to lose. And by the way, did you not remember we had 4 years of 8 years of Obama and another 4 years of Biden? If 12 years doesn't wake you up and you have to prove to the American people again, well, let's lose another 2 years so we can prove that we're good for something. I can tell you right now, the Republican Party, not the Libertarian, not the Democrats, not the Pink Party, Green Party, whatever it is, it's always been the Republican Party that is at the gate to keep all these bad things from happening.
1: Yeah,
16: so,
1: and,
16: ladies
1: you know,
16: and gentlemen, we got to keep pushing for it.
1: I agree with you. And here's the problem that we have here, ladies and gentlemen, and Kwong, is Americans apparently have very short memories. You've got a lot of Americans out there, a lot of Republicans screaming about gas prices. It is still lower than it was under Biden. Ladies and gentlemen, don't you forget that. I know that people don't want to hear that. All right? But that's the argument the left is making right now, that Trump's inflated prices, Trump's prices on this. That's the way the Democrats do. That's the way they win minds. We have short memory spans, and we know that because our wallets are involved. And that's the fear that I have. Yet I still feel confident we're going to take the midterm.
16: So Mark, I'm going to tell you something from 9,000 miles away. Ladies and gentlemen, the reason why I say 9,000 miles away, because I was born 9,000 miles away. Okay, you can complain about food if you want to, but at least we have food. We're not going to starve. You can complain all day about gas price, but when you go to the pump, that stuff comes out of the nozzle. How would you like to be in a country where gas is 50 cents a gallon, but you can't find it?
1: Yeah,
16: so,
1: great point.
16: Dear Americans, we have everything we have because this is a great nation, and we cannot afford to give it up to even one tiny little seat to the Democrats.
1: We have spread cheese in a can. Go ahead, Ryan.
0: I just want to add something. I think Kwong just said something really profound, and it's important. So you may or may not like the particular Republican you need to vote for or you've got on your ballot, but it is the party working together. It's all those elected officials working together that are standing between your rights and the tyrants that would take them. So you may have to close your nose and turn your head and vote for that Republican that you think is a rhino or you think you don't like or whatever. But if we don't have that party in power, your rights are gone. And I think Kwong just made that point brilliantly.
1: Okay, which is why I don't think you have to hold your nose. I don't think it's why you have to turn your head. I think it's a no-brainer to vote that way anyway. And let me make this very clear, ladies and gentlemen. I don't care what the position of a Democrat is. I don't care what color their hair is. I don't care whether they're fat, thin. I don't care what they're doing. They're socialist Democrats, commies. They have been for years. Obama changed it. They're comfortable telling you that now, and they hate your guts. They will vote D. I don't care how left they are. And if you don't think the same way, you got to get your head out of your tail. You've got to vote the right way. We can lose this, which is why we have to win the midterms. Yet, I still feel confident about the midterms. Talk to me again in about 2 to 3 or 4 weeks. So I guarantee, Jared, we're going to have these conversations. It's going to be fun.
2: Absolutely. And what we were talking off air, like the one missing piece of this puzzle is some strong leadership. Mm-hmm. If we can get strong leadership who's willing to make some people upset and do what needs to be done for this country, we can have even more gains or reclaiming lost rights faster than we could ever imagine.
1: Yeah, it's going to be interesting to see what happens when Iran actually does, when this settles down and gas prices do in fact drop another $2 a gallon. It's going to be easy to see what happens for 2028. That is likely going to be after the midterms. I hope I'm wrong about that, but that clock is ticking quick.
2: Oh, absolutely. And like everybody else, it hurt me to fill up to go to the airport.
1: Oh, but, ouch, no doubt.
2: You know, I'd like to see lower gas prices, but, you know, we need to take care of what we need to take care of. And that's just an unfortunate fact of living in this world today.
1: It's well over $100 to fill my truck. But, guys, I remember when Obama was in office and it was $125 to fill my truck. It's still $25 cheaper to fill it.
2: I remember it was $5 a gallon. I remember those days.
1: I don't want that misery.
3: I just want to point out, we're talking about gas prices and complaining. It takes me for 2 weeks' worth of work, 4 tanks of gas to go from home to work. So I'm filling up at $60 a pop on a fill-up, and I'm eating that. That's $240 for me just to go to work. Yeah. You know, and I realize a lot of people have larger vehicles than I do, but, you know, I'm pushing through it. Everybody, we should realize this is something we can push through. And I think the real telling thing will be is if we get past the Iran situation, gas prices don't come down, then we'll know we've been gouged. Because
1: I do not believe that will happen. I believe Donald Trump knows a lot more. The guy knows what he's doing. He does. And it's going to take it. People are going to have to see it, not hear it. They're going to have to feel it and see it. We've got 20 seconds, Ryan.
0: Just to give everybody a little bit of hope, right? Venezuela oil is now going to be on the market again. Just remember, it's going to take time, though, to get that back into production because the communists down there ruined it, right? Ruined that economy.
1: Trump is fixing. You go all the way back to 40 years of control of the House of Representatives. This is a mess, and it took years to get here. If Trump can fix it in one term, God bless him. He's a hero. We'll go to you when we come back from the break. Armed American Radio's Daily Defense is now heading into our final segment. We are, of course, here at the Gun Rights Policy Conference at the Salem Radio Network headquarters with Greg and Fratelli's Pizza, getting a free shout out in the Dallas area because it is that good here at the mothership of Salem Radio Networks. We'll be back with the crew right after this. Don't go away.

0: Hi, guys. It's Mark. Look, I think you'll agree with me that as gun owners, we need to have each other's backs. That's regardless of what state we call home. Here at AAR, we discuss it every day, and we're heard in every state. Right now, Virginians desperately need our help. That means me, and that means you. You've heard the old saying, there's power in numbers, and helping in Virginia is as simple as joining Virginia Citizens Defense League. 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
1: 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A lot going on, a lot of ground to cover for you. You know, ladies and gentlemen, the hours fly right by. 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We'll be meeting with them in just about an hour after the show today. And, of course, CCDL, Connecticut Citizens Defense League. It's free to join them. Virginia Citizens Defense League, whatever state you're in, join those organizations and the NRA. You can join the NRA and three organizations for the state for under $100 for the year. Do it. And as far as Attorneys on Retainer is concerned, if you don't like me and you don't like my mug, you can use Jared's. Jared, what's your promo code over there?
2: GNG. That's the ones I have hired to defend me.
1: There you go. I've hired them myself, and it's attorneysonretainer.us/GNG or AAR. You take your pick. We don't care. Jared, I want to go back to you on this provocative conversation in the last segment. We could go down a lot of different rabbit holes here. Okay, ladies and gentlemen, I'm not trying to get you to agree with me or disagree. I'm trying to open up the conversation to see what these possibilities are and stoke this conversation. And I think, Greg, you've heard me over many years. Sometimes the best radio is the radio that's being talked about during the breaks.
3: 100%.
1: And we forget to bring that back to the airwaves because we let it out. I'm not going to let this one go. And you made a great comment about the problem not being Trump when we were talking about this Iran, him thinking this would be done before the midterms. It might not. That's where he may have miscalculated. Now we've got the midterms looming, prices coming down, which they eventually will. Is it going to happen fast enough? And you said the problem is not really Donald Trump. It's what?
2: Yeah, let's refocus people here. The problem's not the person who lives in the White House for 8 years. The problem are the people who live in the most expensive old folks home on the globe for 48 years. If you don't like the way things have been going, or you don't like that we can't get a piece of legislation signed, the Save America Act, which 80% of the country, no matter what side of the aisle you're on, wants, but yet our elite, quote-unquote, leadership can't bring it to the floor, if for nothing else, that should energize you and make you vote against those people, whether it's, you know, whether it's primarying them. Maybe you might be the candidate who might need to dethrone them, but we need to make some action as an American. That's what our job is. When our founders gave up everything, their livelihood, their wealth, everything, their families, their lives, it was so that we would do what we're supposed to do to keep freedom rolling. It's my job to make sure my grandchildren are freer than I was when I was a little kid. And I'm trying to just educate people, man. Like, the problem isn't the person who sits in that corner office for 8 years. It's the puppet masters who were there for 48, 50 years. Like Mitch McConnell. Really?
1: Yeah, right.
2: Weekend
1: of
2: Bernie's.
1: Come on. Yeah. Look, I'm just going to go out and say this because I can, and it's my show. If Greg wants to dump me, he can dump me. I do not want to watch AOC turn into an old Kathy Hochul hag my entire adult life. I just don't. And that's what we've seen. There are politicians that I have seen my entire life in office who have been fixtures there since I started paying attention and voting. And that's an absolute travesty.
2: And look at the people, like, there are great Americans in California that love America, right? And if you can't get yourself to vote against the person, look at it this way. Nancy Pelosi has made millions of dollars on a $200,000 salary. If that doesn't fire you enough, doesn't get you to vote against her, what will? If you're okay with that, then you're part of the problem. So we need to get our minds right, look at the big picture we want in America, and start doing what we're supposed to do as the voters, as the citizens, to fix the problem. We can't just complain about it. It ain't going away.
1: They've been taking us to the cleaners for so long. Kwong, jump in. As a politician, should term limits, I might as well just go there for a second. You know, people make the argument, we have term limits. It's called an election. Every 2 years in the House, every six years in the Senate.
4: Mark, I do support term limits, but the term limits is determined by the voters. You have the opportunity to that. But I want to go back to the previous conversation just a little bit. I can tell you right now, if you're unhappy with your representation, the best thing to do is to step up and get it done yourself.
1: Run yourself.
4: Exactly. So the way I look at it, you all know I have a funny name. Okay. I came from 9,000 miles away and I stepped up to do this thing and people put me in place to do this. Now, I think I'm doing okay only because I keep being invited back to GRPC. So I know I'm doing just barely okay, right?
1: You're the shredder. People fear you.
4: The idea is don't go to social media and complain. Don't bitch and...
1: Oh, you're okay.
4: Don't moan about it all the time because if you have a habit of doing that, all you have to do is, guess what? Step up, run yourself. That's
1: right.
4: It. That's the American... That's the ultimate form of freedom.
1: Yep. Let's put it over here. Anthony, you've been listening to the program the whole time. As a fan of the show, you've listened to the show for a long time, and you've commented on the show, and I really do appreciate your being so active in there, and that's why we wanted to invite you here today at Gun Rights Policy Conference. Just give us a quick 30-second rundown on what you've heard.
3: Well, okay, right now for the midterms, it's party versus...
5: Lean into that mic.
3: It's party versus party right now. So get past the egos, get past all that, and just think back. Which party has done more for you than the other? And that's where the Republican Party, especially gun owners, you got to remember, the Republican Party has done more for you than the Democratic Party. The Democratic Party is coming to get your guns. I promise you on that. I had a second point, but I lost my...
1: That's all right. You're good. We know exactly where you're going over there. We're getting ready to run out of time. Ryan Petty, jump up in here, please.
6: I'll say it till I'm blue in the face. We've got to get out and vote. If you know, as Kwong said, if you can, run for office. If you think your representative's not doing what you want them to do, run for office. But get involved, be involved, stay involved, and please vote. It's the party is standing between you and the tyrants. And we cannot go back. We've made so much progress over the last few years, and I'd hate to see that all go away. So yeah. Get out and vote.
1: Guys, it's been a fun conversation. We've got just under a minute. I got to go over to Jared Yanis, who is going to step up tomorrow and MC the GRPC for the first time. And I'm glad you're doing that. It's a relief to me over many years of doing this.
2: Excited about it? See if you see that at lunchtime.
1: I absolutely will. You're going to do a great time. You've got a great lineup there. Are you excited about what's coming tomorrow for the big event?
2: Yeah, I mean, I've been going to GRPC for a while now. Not as long as like the OGs, but this lineup that we have for speakers is second to none.
1: It's the best I've ever seen.
2: I've never seen a deck like this before.
1: Yeah. And what's nice is that the days of a five-minute speech where people can, like John Locke can't introduce himself in 5 minutes. He needs more time than that, right? Just being fair. It's not a negative hit. He's got so much to say. 5 minutes is never enough time, and I think the crews have between 12 and 15 minutes, as they've done since we changed the format a couple years back. So you're going to have a great day tomorrow. And as far as are you doing any filming while you're here for your YouTube channel? Are you keeping busy? Because you do. You have to put videos out every day.
2: Yeah, I'll be sitting down with Robert Sakata and Robert Leiter, Barry Arrington, and Tate Adamiak as well. So
1: yeah, and that's right. I forgot to mention Tate is going to be here tomorrow. And then you and I, in just 7 or 8 days, are going to be heading up together to the Rod of Iron Festival,
2: yeah,
1: where Tate will be as well, and we'll be moderating, you'll be interviewing, and we'll all together be on a panel up there. Guys, we're having a great time in Texas, and it's only going to get better. Armed American Radio's Daily Defense will be there, and the Monster Cast will be there every single step of the way. It is a Friday. I have forgotten that. It's your favorite day of the week.
7: That's right. And you're going to get to meet me tomorrow.
1: Greg is going to be at the GRPC tomorrow. 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
4: News this hour from Town Hall, I'm John Scott. It was another day to stay indoors as a powerful nor'easter continues to pound the northeast.
5: Shore communities in New Jersey's Ocean and Atlantic counties have been hit hard by the storm. Governor Mikey Sherrill told a Sunday morning briefing that the state is assessing the damage.
6: There was severe dune loss in Brigantine and Atlantic City. Winds reached as high as 74 miles an hour in Surf City. And some coastal towns saw up to 3 inches of rain, with more on the way.
5: 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In New Jersey, I'm Larry Kofsky.
4: Thousands of flights have been disrupted. Attorney General Todd Blanche says President Trump has not denied access for major news outlets. Blanche, defending the president's position on ABC's This Week, saying that being at the White House is a privilege and not a right.
7: Well, the president hasn't denied access. That's not the right way to describe it. This is what the president has said, is that he is sick and tired of certain media outlets just refusing to report accurate news.
4: President Trump has banned CNN, MS Now, and Politico over what he said was negative coverage and fake news. A federal judge later ruled the Trump administration must temporarily restore to the White House for outlets that had been banned access. In Maryland, Towson University issuing a shelter-in-place order Sunday night. That's after a shooting across the street from the campus. The alert notifying students it was not a drill and instructed them to close and lock their windows and doors until further notice and to report anything suspicious. According to police, the shooting happened at the Cardiff Hall apartment complex. Police are continuing to search for suspects. There is no update on the suspect's condition. More on these stories from townhall.com.
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4: President Trump honoring Gold Star families on Gold Star Mothers and Families Day, which was observed today.
9: In his annual proclamation, President Trump praised the courage and sacrifice of fallen service members while recognizing the profound grief carried by their loved ones. He also saluted Gold Star families for turning sorrow into service, supporting military families, veterans, and others across the nation. Richard Boyd reporting.
4: British police arresting five men near RAF Fairford, an airbase used by the U.S. during its war with Iran, on suspicion of preparing an act of terrorism. The Metropolitan Police, which is leading the investigation, said the men were initially detained under the Explosive Act after a report of three suspicious vehicles near that base. Authorities set up a cordon and evacuated about 85 households. Police say the situation appeared to be contained. News and analysis at townhall.com. In health news, strokes becoming more common in younger adults.
10: A U.S. population study found stroke rates among young adults aged 20 to 54 has nearly doubled. The study's author from the University of Cincinnati said more people are surviving these strokes, which means more younger adults may be living with the long-term effects of stroke. The overall stroke rate has increased from about 34 cases per 100,000 people to over 62 by 2020. Researchers also found that high blood pressure, diabetes, atrial fibrillation, and substance use became more common among younger adults who had strokes. I'm Rob Martier.
4: Tuna sold in five states recalled after testing found elevated levels of a toxin that can cause food poisoning. The recall covers buckhead tuna, sold in New York, New Jersey, Connecticut, Pennsylvania, and Maryland. It was sold in styrofoam containers in 10-pound, 12-pound, 15-pound, and 3- to 5-pound cases. More on these stories at townhall.com.
11: Foundations of Freedom, a look at America's founding principles and the leaders who shaped our nation.
12: You know, Ronald Reagan believed self-government required something that government could never replace, responsibility in the hands of the people. In his 1981 inaugural address, Reagan warned against the idea that America had become too complicated to be governed by its citizens. Reagan asked, "If no one among us is capable of governing himself, then who among us has the capacity to govern someone else?" For Reagan, limited government was not about having no government. It was about remembering where responsibility begins, with individuals, families, communities, and the people themselves. Because when government assumes every responsibility, citizens gradually surrender their own. Self-government asks more of us than dependence ever will. And freedom requires a people willing to govern themselves before asking government to do it for them.
13: Shooter standby.
14: You hit the radio bullseye. And the home for everything Second Amendment. Concealed carry, the latest gear, reciprocity, legislation, the right to self-protection. And it shall not be infringed. This is Eye on the Target Radio with your hosts, Rob and Amanda.
15: The radio, I'm your host, Amanda Suffolk, and with me I have my co-host, Rob Campbell, and we have a guest in the studio, Charlie Cook. You know Charlie, riding shotgun with Charlie.
16: I heard he drives a lot.
15: I heard he drives a lot. So we have, we're all meeting because there was this big event that happened in the New England states, in Massachusetts, and it was fabulous, but what's next? What are you doing? Where are you going?
16: I'm getting some rest. this event was absolutely fantastic. The Citizens Committee for the Right to Keep and Bear Arms put this on, and it's very much like the gun rights policy conference, but it was concentrated for the New England states. And the really cool thing is we had people from, New Jersey, Pennsylvania, D.C., Ohio, Arizona, California, as well as all of the New England states.
17: I think they said Montana. Somebody was there from Montana.
16: John Lott.
15: John Lott.
16: John Lott was from Montana.
15: So With the exception of John Lott, the people from all of the outer states were like, thanks for coming, but you're not speaking, because this had to be a New England state-centric conversation. And I think they did that very, very well, because there's so many people who, okay, a famous person comes in from here or from there, and they're like, oh, well, we've got to make room for them, and we've got to make room for them. And it's like, then that mutes the whole message. And this message was very laser-pointed to the New England states. And so what are they fighting? What are they doing? Where are they winning? What's their tactics? All of that, so that, and it was driven in my mind to put together the sidebar conversations so that people would hear something and then be like, oh, I've got to go talk to him about that. Oh, I need to connect with this person because we're battling the same thing. I thought that was really good.
16: One of the things that I brought up yesterday is something that the Connecticut Citizens Defense League did back in April, and they had a game dinner at the Capitol building. Mm-hmm. And unfortunately, it was the same day they were voting on the Glock ban nonsense. Yeah. But it was really cool because they had elk empanada, they had a bunch of venison stew, and someone made hot dogs out of bear. So you got to go to this little room, all sorts of wild game food from people that are living in Connecticut and went hunting and harvested these animals. And it was really cool. And I was like, how come other states aren't doing this? Because you get the – and I suggested to Holly Sullivan, the president of the CCDL, I said, why don't you put a picture of the person that harvested the animal and the gun that they used when they harvested it? Because you can say, hey, listen, you know what? This venison stew is really good. Yeah, we shot them with a 30-30. You know, or something like this.
15: So instead of blocking us, or instead of saying, you know, you're not, nobody needs this or nobody needs that, they're working on all of
16: absolutely.
15: The pieces of it.
16: I thought it was really wild. I'm not a hunter. I wish I could be a hunter. I don't have the time and the patience for it, is really what it comes down to. But I found out that in Massachusetts, you could hunt bear with a .357 revolver or a semi-auto that's 40 cal or larger.
15: So let's ask, though, do you really want to take a revolver to a bear fight? Where
16: no,
15: you are one
16: all.
15: Of the participants. That's
17: well, if you got a big .44 or something, that's plenty of gun. But it's but you got to aim first, I guess, is the key.
15: Well, I'd be too busy running.
17: You can't just you can't just shoot at them. You got to shoot for a certain spot.
16: right. This is what always freaks me out, because you know
17: he's telling me bear, hot dog. All I can think of is my baloney has a first name and it's Yogi.
15: Oh my God! No,
16: this is so. I have gone hunting before, and I wanted to go deer hunting, and I thought it'd be cool to bow hunt deer. So that was what I did. And I got a tree stand, and I did the hunter ed class. I got a tree stand, a bow, all this stuff.
15: And did you practice bow hunting to hit what you're intending every day, time you pull the?
16: It really didn't make a difference, because the only thing I heard were squirrels.
15: Okay.
16: So, but my thing was this: bears climb trees. So I'm not safe from a bear sitting in a tree stand.
15: With a bow.
16: Yeah.
15: Right. Well, I went practice. I learned how to shoot a bow, and I practiced with a bow. And I'm about a 30% hitter, right? I mean, so after days and days of practice, I can hit about 30% of the time. So, and the other 70% of the time, it's somewhere.
16: Oh, my God.
15: But it is not even, you know, it's not like, oh, I aimed here, and it's, you know, 2 inches
17: right
15: over there. Oh, no. I aimed here, and it is...
17: It's got a different zip code.
15: I'm going to say yes.
16: Oh, my
15: right?
16: God. How? How?
15: I don't know. I'm not good at
16: it. Are you
15: using
16: the wrong eye? Because if you're...
15: I only have two.
16: Well, if you're... for archery, you have to get a bow that coincides with your dominant eye.
15: Okay,
16: so
15: got that.
16: So I'm right eye dominant. Sorry, I'm right-handed, but left eye dominant. So I had to get a left-handed bow.
15: So you had
16: to shoot
15: left-handed.
16: Yeah.
15: Okay. It wasn't my eyes.
16: Are you using a long bow, like
15: recurve
16: or something?
15: No, not a. No.
16: Does it have a sight on it?
15: Yeah.
16: Did you see the sight?
15: Now you sound like a firearms instructor. What do you see when you're looking this way?
16: Where do you put your butt?
17: It probably has more to do with the Special Olympics than anything.
15: Where do you put your... So, okay, we need to tell folks the inside joke of where do you put your butt. So, instructors tell you to assume this position or assume that position. And I took this class, and the instructor was trying to teach me how to do the combat crouch. And one, my thigh muscles are screaming when you're like at a half crouch trying to hold that for a while. And I'm like, okay, where's my center of balance? Where do you want me? Am I over nose over toes? Am I on my heels? Where am I at?
17: 1970 came and went, and nobody teaches a combat crouch anymore. Masad Ayoub might be able to show you a little couple of pointers.
15: But I was not trying to give this guy grief about it. I was like, okay, if you want me to learn this, then I want to learn this. I'm in. I'm not going to make fun of you for being 157 years old. I'm going to learn this. But so I'm like, I need to know, where do I put my butt? And he's like, excuse me? And I was like, I know where. So I stood up and I was like, okay, you're showing me is my butt forward? Is my butt back? Is my butt? The guy just shut down. Because he is not going to look at me trying to assume these different positions with saying, where is my butt? So now I've called attention to my butt, and God forbid, you know, I'm a woman and I have one. But he just moved on. We had a new lesson because he wasn't going down that lesson again. But it does sometimes lead back. It becomes our punchline for
16: our inside jokes.
15: But it really is, I've got questions, and you need to know the answers if you're going to be teaching them to someone. You know, you've got to be able to understand the what's and the where's and the why's and the, all that. Not just say, do this. Follow me and do this when I do this. Because I'm like, ah.
16: I went to the range. I think this was after we did the Mag 40 class with Mashar Ayoub. And I went back to the range, and there were some police that were shooting, and one of the guys was doing the toilet crouch, right? He's got his legs wide like he's riding a horse. He's crouched down. I'm like, I can't believe he's doing this. Like, where did he must have taken the class with your guy.
15: Right. It's like, okay, so where's your balance? Where's your what? Why? I didn't even go to why. I just was like, okay.
17: And it's funny, if you look historically at what they thought pistol shooting should have been from the 30s to the 80s, it all that stuff is out the window. We don't use any of it anymore.
16: Nothing. And I absolutely love Jeff Cooper. And one of the first gun books I bought was, or checked out from a library, was one Jeff Cooper's The Complete Book of Modern Handgunning. Mm-hmm. And you see him doing the whole crouch thing, and, you know, shooting one-handed off to his side and everything. And you're like, I can't believe people used to shoot this way.
15: Well, yeah. But he's been gone for a while, so things have moved on past him. But there's still... A lot of his stuff has value. A lot of it has value. But there's some vintageness to a little bit of it, you know, and with orange wallpaper and avocado countertops,
17: that's what,
15: right?
17: What I think is, what the police were using it for versus recreational shooters and stuff like this, I mean, it's long gone. And then the advent of the semi-automatic pistol has changed a lot of what they were teaching with the revolver back in the day. And so there's a lot of things. I mean, you look at some of those, Bill Jordan and Cooper and Massad Ayoub and all these. It's good material to know, but you're not going to see it on the application at the range anymore.
15: I mean, you pick up pieces of it, so it has piece value. You know, this segment or that segment or this. You know,
17: if you're learning to point shoot or something, some of that stuff will work out good for you, but few people bother to point shoot because they're just wasting bullets, is what my dad used to tell me.
15: Well, yeah, I honestly believe that point shooting or instinctive shooting has a lot of value once you get familiar with your gun. I mean, and so being familiar with your gun, understanding where your gun is, where it aims, what it does, and all of that. We're going to go to a commercial break. When we come back, we'll start off with you guys' opinions of point shooting and move from there. We'll be right back.
18: 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Constitution of the United States of America. to share knowledge, to enable citizens to accurately relate and defend aspects of the U.S. Constitution, to enhance public awareness and support for 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

0: your gun's doing, whether you're really using the sights or not. I mean, I think that there's some familiarity. It's sort of like driving your car, where you're driving it and it's doing some other stuff at the same time, right?
1: Well, I grew up in the 60s when watching Little Joe Cartwright and all of them, I mean, none of them ever aimed. They just pulled a gun out and shot whatever, rattlesnakes, right. Whiskey glasses, decks of cards,
2: and
1: whatever.
2: They never missed.
1: They never missed. And so I tried that. My dad would say, "You keep wasting bullets, I'm never buying you no more."
2: Oh, that's awesome.
1: I finally got pretty good at it, though.
0: So, your thoughts, point
2: so
0: shooting.
2: I don't know, man. I tried reading some of the Rex Applegate stuff from a long time ago on point shooting. I don't know. I think I'll tell you what I'm fighting with. I carry a J-frame. I want to switch to a bottom feeder. I've got a 365 XL, and I have a red dot on it, and I'm having a hard time not keeping this. I have a hard time seeing the sights because I think I don't know if I have the right red dot, but I can't see my sights. I don't have red dot sights on it, but I think the dots and the dot and the sights need to be co-witnessed, right? But it seems like the dot keeps drifting over to the left. And
1: well, I can tell you, my 365 spits out front sights all the time, so it could be your sights are drifting off, not the red dot.
2: I don't know, but I'm like, I want to stop being the gun Amish, and I want to, start.
1: just take the sights off, and that way, there's one less thing to worry about, and then just practice.
0: And just keep using the red dot and see what I mean, because it's really a relationship between your target, you, and the red dot. And if those are all together, then you don't care what the sights are doing, because.
2: But it seems.
0: but.
2: Right, but it seems like I'm trying to dry fire with it, and this goes back to the point shooting, because I'm not used to pulling the gun out and looking at the dot, because I always my eyes want to fight and look for the sights rather than the dot.
1: Ideally, you look at what you want to shoot and bring the gun into that spot. And I notice on mine that I have to nose down on the gun to get the red dot to come into place. It's almost like the grip is naturally wants to point too high for me. So I have to nose over. I mean, some of those pistols have those multiple backstrap things you can put in there. I know like some of the Glocks, a friend of mine one time, I took the little one out and I put the giant one in as a joke, and we found out you shot better with this giant grip adapter in
2: there. Wow. There we go. You should have put that on a long time ago.
1: It forces the nose of the gun down, so it's just faster to find the dot at that point.
2: Gotcha.
0: So it may be, but I'd spend some time at the range. I know it's bullets, right? It's time and it's bullets and it's not sitting at home. But spend some time at the range with that and see what you get, and then you can look at what the target's doing and all of those kinds of things.
2: Yeah.
1: Get yourself a Dillon Press. It's a friend to you that can cut down on your ammo bill.
2: I would feel like a mad scientist making ammo. making ammo in the basement.
1: Well, it depends on what you're making, but I mean, you can just set one up to make a standard range load that is not pushing the limits on anything, and then you just keep the hoppers full, and all of them got little bells and whistles on them, so if they get out, they run out, they tell you ahead of time.
0: I'm going to say, Charlie, don't start another hobby like that. It is.
2: So I remember, years ago, I thought I could get into reloading, and I was married, I had kids, and we had no extra money, so I'm like, I'm trying to do the break-even analysis and saying, well, if I buy 7,000 rounds, and if I buy the equipment, and then I made 7,000 rounds, I think that was the break-even point.
1: But depending on how much you shoot, I mean, if you shoot 7,000 rounds in a year, you're money ahead. And also, too, if you're loading 9mm or 223, it's going to take you a lot longer to make your money back than if you're loading, like, 300 magnums or something.
2: Right.
1: I mean, when you look at something like a 338 Lapua, where it's $10 a bullet, it doesn't take long to pay for your press.
2: Oh, sure.
0: Are you shooting 338 Lapua?
2: No, I'm not.
0: Okay, that would be the other question to that.
1: But there's
0: right?
1: a lot of other ones that are not quite. I mean, that's the top end. But you get into a 300 Weatherby or 300 Winchester or something; those are starting to be $6-$8 a bullet. I mean,
0: he lives in Massachusetts, where he shoots about 10.5 feet because the ranges are not. It's not like he's in Wyoming or South Dakota.
2: Right. I'm not shooting long distances.
0: There is there are no long distances here.
2: I used to think that

0: you can't hunt deer in Massachusetts with a rifle. And I'm like, it's because it's such a small state, the bullet's just going to keep going.
1: it's working its way out the state.
0: Right.
1: Absolutely out the state.
0: Hunting cross state lines.
1: So when we were at break, you rolled out a thought on point shooting. I'm going to circle back to that, that says that maybe we ought to be watching Jerry Miklich and see
0: where he puts his butt.
1: See where he puts his butt, where he puts his feet, where he puts all the other things, and not just – because all we ever do is watch in awe of his trigger finger and the target, right?
0: Right.
1: If you ask people what they saw nothing, right? Those were the only two things that they were even drawing some attention to. I mean, what are your thoughts?
2: But Lena shows in some of her stuff stances and different ways that she moves and stuff, and I'm sure that she got that from Jerry. So we're by osmosis, we're slowly learning it.
1: We're learning it because she's analyzed the master, and we're watching her.
0: Yeah,
2: but I mean, we watch her just to wait for her to load her shotgun. It's like it's amazing to watch that happen. One time we were at a shoot and. Her mother was there shooting. She had shoulder surgery. She couldn't shoot the shotgun on her arm, just under, holding it down to her side. And the opening shot was, 80 yards with a slug, and then it went to close quarters with the thing. And so Kay she comes in, boom, hits the slug, comes over, tears up six or seven things, turns her gun to the side, and Lena's standing next to her and shoves, 10 rounds in her gun. Kay just keeps on going. I mean, it's one thing to load your own gun, but to load someone else's gun, the amount of balance that both of them have to push against each other without pushing the other one over.
0: Yeah, you got to be like a Formula One team with it.
1: and the speed, and everybody ready? Okay, hit the gas, right?
0: Yeah, you have one job, and you have what? 2 seconds to do it.
1: Two seconds, but it is it's so interesting watching. Watching the skill set. I mean, when she pops that shotgun on her shoulder and quad loads, I mean, that she spends a lot of time doing that. But she can run with it. She can be loading and running at the same time, where the rest of us are like, where's our shotgun? Where's our gun? Where's our thing? Where's our, where are we running to?
2: She would make short work of a zombie movie. Let's just put
0: that. It's about 7 minutes long.
1: Absolutely.
0: Late in the zombies. It's a featurette.
1: There you go. We'll be right back. Go on to our commercial break.
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5: That's our news. I'm John Scott. China and the U.S. have agreed to set up a channel for handling AI-related incidents and accelerate work on military crisis communications. That follows a three-day summit between their leaders in Washington. The two sides will also work on a board of trade for selected bilateral trade issues. They plan to sign a memorandum to strengthen crisis communications between their militaries. TikTok has agreed to pay Alabama at least $100 million and implement safety features for teens as part of a settlement that resolved an impending trial. Alabama sued TikTok in 2025, claiming the platform negatively impacts youth mental health. The Americans have won the President's Cup for the 11th straight time with another turnaround at Medina. President Trump was on the first tee for the start of the 12 singles matches. This is SRN News.
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9: Bill Pulte, who is President Trump's head of home finance, a regulatory agency. They oversee Fannie Mae and Freddie Mac, the big mortgage guarantors. I've read some things that are in conflict here, so this week I'm going to check in with him. I mean, he says publicly that they don't support in any way, shape, or form, you know, something unusual for Sharia law. And then in other places, they say they support various secondary market activities for other sort of unusual faith-related things as it relates to, finance, where a Muslim, as you know, is not supposed to pay interest. I'll be prepared to report back to you after I check into what the issue is there. I've actually, in all my years of mortgage finance for decades, I've never heard one comment about that ever before, so eager to get the facts behind it.
7: 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And hear from national voices like Chris Stegall, Scott Jennings, Hugh Hewitt, Larry Elder, and Mike Gallagher. 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
1: Okay, we are back. One of the people that I know that does three gun, I'm watching videos right now where she is practicing quad loading on the run on a treadmill with dummy shotgun rounds. And so she's got all of her gear on. She is running on the treadmill and quad loading. And I thought, this is brilliant, because how do you get that? And then people, the internet. We'll just say, no expletives added, the internet. People are like, wow. The ground isn't all coarse and you know, bumpy, right? And you know, you're not really doing this and you're not really doing that. And I'm like, bucko, you are sitting on the sofa with your cell phone giving her grief when she's actually on the move learning a skill.
2: Well, they didn't show the second part where she's on the trampoline loading.
0: Oh my gosh. Yeah, these are the what does Teddy Roosevelt call them? They are not the man in the arena. Right, they're not the one that are doing things. They're sitting on the couch and judging, and having, you know, whether it's the trampoline or whether it's working on the treadmill, it's closer to
1: something.
2: Something,
1: yeah.
2: It's something you're going to run into in real life.
0: Yeah, absolutely.
1: Right. And it may be the neatest version of something you're going to run into in real life, but it's closer than sitting on the sofa thinking about it in your head.
2: It's that Monday morning quarterback thing. I mean, I can always do it better and faster from my couch than he's doing it on the field. It's like...
0: I know. This is why I'm not a sports guy. I love it when a sports team wins and everyone's like, "Yeah, we won. You did a great job sitting on the couch, having some beers, and you know, eating some chips and stuff." So,
1: we won.
0: Awesome job. You wearing the jersey really helped the team.
2: Well, buying all that junk food and that, it helps pay for somebody's salary eventually down the road.
1: I mean, that. That may be it. But speaking of people who practice and practice skills on the run and all that, do you guys follow Lanny Barnes and what she does? And
2: I just watch some of those videos where she jumps on a ball like a seal and shoots a balloon half a mile away and all this stuff. It's like, I'd have enough trouble standing on the ball, let alone hitting anything.
1: I don't know that I can stand on the ball without the gun or the gun belt or whatever. So she stands on it. So a yoga ball that most people have are used for core balance when they're sitting on the ball, right? She's standing on the ball, right?
0: Yeah, this is. I watch her videos and I'm in disbelief. I'm like, that's amazing. She needs to be in one of those Humans Are Incredible shows.
1: She absolutely is. What about? Have you seen the ones where she rides the unicycle and shoots stuff? So she's out.
0: I don't think I've seen these.
1: She's out on the range. Literally out on the range, and she gets up on a unicycle, and it's not the real tall circus unicycle, but it doesn't have to be. It's a unicycle.
2: I rode a regular one about 10 feet into a washing machine one time. It's a little bit trickier than you'd expect to.
0: It takes dedication to learn how to ride a unicycle. It's a lot of work for sure. I think I had one when I was a kid, and I don't think I got anywhere with it. So 10 feet into the washing machine is further than I got.
1: So she was riding a unicycle and shooting a jelly bean off the end of a pole.
0: Oh my gosh.
1: With her pistol, right? While she's on her unicycle, I'm just
2: some
1: like,
2: of it makes you wonder why, and then the other part is like,
1: but,
2: wow.
1: Right, but I mean, you look at it and say, I don't know that most of the shooters that we know can hit the jelly bean on the pole.
0: Right. Standing still with their feet in the right place, with their butt in the right place.
1: Right. They can't do any of that. Then you add the unicycle that most people can't ride the unicycle.
2: See, that's the thing. The unicycle's regulating if it's in the right place or not, because if it's too far back, you're ain't
1: falling
2: going
1: over.
2: Forward. And if it's too far forward, you're heading into the washing machine. So.
1: Yeah, it controls that.
0: Why are you riding a unicycycle inside the house, Rob?
1: Don't ask.
2: I live in Ohio, and it's either raining or snowing the rest of the time.
1: I'm just in awe of. I am a clumsy human, so I am in awe of those people who are not just naturally clumsy. And I don't have an interior balance point. I cannot. We live
0: dance.
1: On a, when we
2: ask
1: were kids.
2: To,
1: I can't dance. I cannot.
2: Ask her to skip for you. It'll be hilarious.
1: My gosh. I can't skip. I cannot. I don't do anything with heights. I absolutely do not do anything.
2: I got her
1: with
2: up
1: heights.
2: On the roof one day to help me hold some trusses. She couldn't let go of anything long enough to get a hold of anything.
1: I was
2: totally,
1: up there.
2: Totally useless. I mean, might as well not have had her come up at all.
1: Moral support. I was moral support on the roof, right?
0: Oh my God.
2: She at least tried it, but like I said, she couldn't. She was totally useless.
1: I couldn't do it. I could not. I'm like, can I sit here? If I can sit, I can do it. But when we were kids, we lived on a road that had a bridge over a river, and then you went up this big hill, and then it had a bridge over the turnpike.
0: Ooh.
1: Okay, and the turnpike bridge has these little, like a foot and a half high, foot and a half wide sidewalks, if you will, right before the...
2: You plunge to your death over the side.
1: Over the side. So it raises
0: takes some effort.
1: It raises you up the thing. It still puts the guardrail somewhere about hip level.
0: Mm-hmm.
1: I couldn't walk on the sidewalk because I was sure that I was just going to topple over and fall splat onto the pavement.
2: End up into a convertible heading to New York or something.
1: Right? I mean, the chances that any human being... You know, you hinge there. Where's your center of balance? There's no way that you just automatically go, zip, boom. Right? There physically is no way. My head, nope. It does not know that. And it is sure that I am going over the cliff. Right?
0: This is the day it happens.
1: So
0: this is how it ends.
1: No, I'm so in awe of people who have balance. And I think it's all balance thing. Rob and I went and looked at a house recently. And we were looking at it for kind of rehab. We're on the second floor, and there's a hole in the wooden floor that you can see the next level down.
0: Yikes.
1: Mind you, the hole is...
2: about the size of a can of pop.
1: Mm. Right.
2: Laying on the side. And she's walking within about 10 feet of it, like she's going down through the hole. Like, you couldn't get through that hole if you had to.
1: So he's like, if you think... think that your keister is going to fit in that hole, you are sadly mistaken.
0: I don't know where you put in your butt, but it's not in that hole.
1: It's not in that hole. But my mind was like, I could not live in this house because I couldn't walk upstairs. I mean, I start walking and it's almost like I see like a snake. You know, you're walking along and you see something over there. You're like, oh, what's that? Back up. Danger, danger, Will Robinson. That is me.
2: But have you ever met someone who's a natural shooter? Just they've shot the gun three times and all of a sudden they can shoot anything they want. We had two foster brothers when we were kids. And the one, he dressed in like double knit slacks and dress shoes. And even when we're cutting firewood in the wintertime, he's out there, you know, the wind blowing through those, like he ain't got no clothes at all
1: on. He ended up being a career Navy guy. He was always kind of spiff and spiffed up kind of thing.
2: But, he could hit with a shotgun like nobody's business. He didn't hardly ever shoot one, and it took you forever to get him out of the house from in front of the TV to shoot the shotgun. But, I mean, you point at it, and he could hit it.
10: Wow.
2: Doubles at trap, skeet, whatever. It was just natural. It just came to – I mean, it's like, what about it? Anybody could do this. It's like, no, anybody
1: can't. And so, yeah, his whole life he was such a natural shooter.
0: Wow.
1: That it was that it was crazy. It really was. We are not that natural shooter. So we do not have the skill. So I don't know. Maybe he had better balance. I don't know. I don't know what that is. So how would you rate when you first started shooting your shooting skill? And then what kept you going back?
0: What kept me going back was I got away from the wife and kids. That's what kept me going back. I don't know. I always thought it was cool. I always thought it was fun. I wanted to get better. I wanted to carry a little 5-shot revolver. So I have a big Smith & Wesson Model 19 with a 6-inch barrel, and that's one of my favorite guns. And, it was just, I don't know, just enjoyable to do, you know, just enjoyable to do.
2: And Terry wanted to be Kojak and he,
0: and then, you know, what's the next progression after, you know, you join a place, you go to a range, you start shooting, and then you become a range safety officer so you can run events. And then after I did that for a while, someone's like, hey, you should be an instructor and teach classes. I'm like, what do I need to do? So it's just a progression of, you know, I think it's, yeah, just a progression. It was the path that I ended up taking.
1: A little bit of this, a little bit of that.
0: And I'm like, this is cool. I think I'd like to do this. I can do it a little better. I can do it a little more. I can dry fire at home and practice. And
1: okay. And you started shooting when you were like...
2: I just started when I was a little kid, but shooting 22s mostly. And, I mean, I still enjoy shooting a 22. And, mm-hmm. you know, pick out something that's way far away that you can't hit and see how long it takes you to hit it. And then I got to where that was boring, so I started in the muzzle loaders, and my dad would like... Why would you do that? It takes 20 minutes to load that thing.
0: Right.
2: Like, because now you're invested, so you have to actually hit something with that instead of just bang, bang, bang, because I like the way it sounds. And then I got into flintlocks, and then I got into buying old guns that you can't buy bullets for, so I can just make the bullets so I can hear the bang, bang, bang.
0: And that's a lot of work.
1: Everybody's journey is just a little bit different, you know? And mine was kind of like, well, I'm just nosy, and I wanted to know what they knew, and I wanted to follow what they followed, and I wanted to do what they did, and so that was it. We'll be back right after this.
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20: Point one, The Answer, where Little Rock comes to talk.
1: So, Rob and I've been telling these little Facebook stories for a little while about my grandfather and about these the background, the things that I remember from when I was a kid with the grandfather. And he was a trap shooter, and he shot trap in the circuit from Vandalia, Ohio, down to Florida and back. And so earliest memories are him shooting and then him trying to teach us to shoot. And, yeah.
2: Like, yeah, you go, and I mean, I'm a little skinny kid, and he'd sign us up for 100 straight birds.
16: Like, oh, my gosh.
2: I get to like 75. I'm so beat up. My face is swollen up like a prize fighter. My shoulder's black.
1: We're not having any so fun anymore, Grandpa.
2: The last 25 shots, I don't even put the gun on my shoulder because I can't take the beat.
0: He's just crying and pointing the gun. He's just crying
1: don't
0: and
1: make
0: shooting.
1: Don't make me do that.
2: And he was a reloader, but he didn't read any manuals. He just whatever was on sale was what he bought. And so it's like sometimes you were shooting like magnum loads, sometimes you were shooting
1: well, there's that. But he was trying to teach us because he was a very good shot. So he's trying to teach us where to aim, how to aim, and how to
2: hit
1: everything. Follow through.
2: Like this, and I'm not a follow through. I jump to conclusions. Sometimes to bad conclusions, but I jump to a spot, pull the trigger, and hope for the best. And it works out for me. I mean, now 60 years later, I can hit 21 out of 25 on a trap field, but it's very unconventional.
1: Right. But he was like, you just need to keep following, you know, go to where the bird's coming and then stay ahead of it, right? And it will run right into your shot.
0: Right.
1: Yeah, no, it isn't. You know, you say that, but I don't believe you.
2: Also,
1: right?
2: Also, like when you're, depending on which position in the field was, he would explain to you, if you're on the far left and the birds possibly can come out and go left, you want to aim there naturally and then come back to the trap house, wait for your bird, and then if it goes straight out, you just lift the gun and shoot. If it goes a hard left, now you can uncoil back to your natural relaxed position to actually shoot better. And same on the far right. You go to your farthest right position. That's your natural spot, and then you coil up to the trap house. So if you have to shoot a straightaway, you just lift the gun. If you got to uncoil, it's much easier to uncoil than it is to coil up, getting into that spot.
0: Gotcha.
1: And so
0: that makes sense.
1: So there was that, and he said it, and we were like, we're not sure we believe it. But in college, I had to take a sport. We've already said I don't have any balance, I don't have any rhythm, and I'm uncoordinated, right?
0: Right.
1: I looked at the manual, and they had trap shooting as a sport. So I'm like, sign me up. That's my thing. I get to walk across campus with a shotgun. Imagine that in these days, right?
0: Not these days.
1: Cross campus with a shotgun, and I shot traps. So I didn't do bad in that, but you know, I wasn't of my grandfather's caliber.
2: No, Kim Rody, but
1: right, but
0: that's why she's sitting here with us.
1: Exactly. I'm not in the Olympics. Heck, I'm not even World Shoot. I'm not in any competition.
0: Right.
1: Like, stay home. Just stay home. You know, I can't even drive the golf cart.
0: We need someone to carry the guns.
1: Yeah, exactly. There is that. But when we opened.
2: I'm the caddy.
1: I'm the caddy. I swear to God, I was that way with golf. They were trying to teach me how to play golf. And golf is not my sport either. They actually had to force me at work to take golf lessons. And I'm like, this is not enjoyable. I'm not doing it.
0: Yeah.
1: And they're like, no, you have to as part of your job. And I said, okay, then I'm doing it on work time.
0: Yeah.
1: Because I am not, I'm not using my time to do this because I don't want to have to do it. I sucked even at work time. I was like, can't I just drive the little golf cart full of beer and deliver it to everybody? Let me do that. I think I could do that. But Rob and I owned a gun shop, and we owned a gun shop at a range. And there was a guy at the range, and he was a professional shooter, shot trap, shot skeet, a world recognized international shooter.
2: He's got like 20 books he's written on the subject, and that. And so his name was King Heupel, and we had a range day that we invite everybody to come to the range and shoot. A lot of things were free, and there was like food trucks and different things.
1: We're just trying to introduce people to, it's like, come. So see the range, see the gun shop, learn how different things work. You want to learn how this sport works, you want to learn how that sport works. So it's like the big circus. Come.
2: King said he would teach people how to shoot skeet, and he was showing them that it didn't matter because everybody's like, oh, well, if I had a $35,000 shotgun like you, I could shoot. And he's like, it doesn't matter what the shotgun you have. And he got everybody in the line, there's like 20 guys, and he had them put two shells in their gun and stand there at the ready, and they had to hand him the gun, and they throw a double. And he would shoot a double and hand the gun back, and he'd take the next gun, throw a double, boom, boom. And he shot like 25 pairs of doubles right in a row with everything from a Mossberg slug gun to a Perazzi, and it was just watching him go. But when you watch them set up the skeet field, there's a big ring they put in the middle. It looks like Bo Peep carries it or something. But the birds have to fly through this ring from the traps. That's how they regulate the thing. And so he knows that the bird's going to come through the spot. So he just waits there. And when the bird comes through, he shoots it. And it's amazing to watch him go.
1: It's amazing to watch him go. But the interesting part is, depending on the quality and the dollar value of your shotgun, is the speed in which
2: the gun goes off.
1: From the time you pull the trigger.
0: Oh, interesting.
1: That distance between from the trigger pull to the bang is markedly different.
2: Right, so if you have a Ludic trap gun or a high-end Perazzi and that, they're talking like microseconds of a time where you got a Mossberg 88, it's sometime today it's going to happen.
1: Yeah, it's like, wait for me. I'll be there in a minute, right?
0: Let's not rush into this.
1: I'm in the bathroom. Give me a second.
2: I had a friend also that signed up. He was shot. It was like some kind of a trap shoot, but you had to have a gun that was built before 1928. And so he used an old Parker double barrel, and he says it was so slow that the bird flew an extra 20 feet by the time from the time he pulled the trigger till the time the... So you can see where that follow-through comes in handy because of just the lock time that it takes for the gun to go off.
1: Right.
0: It might be easier to have a gun like this. So you press the trigger and then just keep following the bird, and then it goes by.
1: It will teach you to keep following the bird. There's no doubt about it. It will teach you to stay on it.
0: Yeah.
2: That's some of the thing when I shoot flintlocks and stuff like that. I mean, it teaches you discipline about the sights and hold and follow-through because it's... It seems kind of instantaneous when you watch someone shooting it, but when you're actually the guy with the trigger, there's definitely a lag time in there between the time that you pull the trigger and the gun actually goes boom and recoil. And so besides the fact you're invested in the amount of loading and all that stuff, now you need to practice on keeping your eye on the target and pulling the trigger and holding that sight picture until you get results and stuff. So I tell a lot of people, sometimes a muzzleloader is a good first gun for people because of the fact that if you go out for an hour, you can't hardly shoot 20 shots out of the thing.
0: Right.
2: So it's like you're not spending millions of dollars on ammo just because you spray it out because it sounds cool.
1: And because you're standing there, you might as well, I'm here, I might as well do something. But but the thought, you give it that thought and conscious thought of, okay, and... Frankly, part of it is relaxation. You're enjoying your day and you're enjoying your time. And so all of that has to go together.
2: If you have a couple of friends that are doing it at the same time, it makes it that much more fun. I mean, nothing is fun by yourself. It starts to be like a job. But if you got one friend that is there, even if you're sharing the same gun.
1: Yeah.
2: When we were kids, we had one gun. So you got to shoot till you missed. Mm. And then the next guy got the gun and he got to shoot till he missed. So you wanted to prolong that as much as you could, so you tried to be as good a shot as possible.
0: Yeah.
2: But it was...
1: Right, and then we had the stepbrother who didn't really want to shoot, but when he did shoot, man, we were going to have to trip him. Like, hey.
0: Right, he's not going to miss, but he doesn't want to do this.
1: Right, here, you put your foot out, I'll give him a shot. Let's see if we can knock him off balance. I guess that's probably not a thing to say,
0: right.
1: But it's an interesting, we definitely had an interesting childhood, we'll just say. But when you're raised around gun people, you respect the mechanical aspects of it, you respect the sportsman aspects of it, and, you know, it all kind of comes together that way. So folks, we're going to head to the news, and we will be back after that for hour two. Stay tuned.
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22: You know, Ronald Reagan believed self-government required something that government could never replace, responsibility in the hands of the people. In his 1981 inaugural address, Reagan warned against the idea that America had become too complicated to be governed by its citizens. Reagan asked, "If no one among us is capable of governing himself, then who among us has the capacity to govern someone else?" For Reagan, limited government was not about having no government. It was about remembering where responsibility begins, with individuals, families, communities, and the people themselves. Because when government assumes every responsibility, citizens gradually surrender their own. Self-government asks more of us than dependence ever will. And freedom requires a people willing to govern themselves before asking government to do it for them.
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5: News this hour from Town Hall. I'm John Scott. British police have arrested several men on suspicion of terrorism and explosive charges Sunday near an airbase the U.S. military has been using to facilitate strikes on Iran. President Trump praising these arrests.
6: The arrest in the U.K. was fantastic. Working with Britain, it was an amazing job. We had them under investigation. They were looking to do big damage to our port.
5: Meanwhile, Danish intelligence warning of a growing, though still limited, risk that Russia could strike a NATO nation. We have more from correspondent Ron Taylor.
23: A new assessment says Moscow has intensified hybrid warfare across Europe, including sabotage, cyber attacks, and drone operations. Officials say Russia may be testing Western resolve while reportedly exploring drones launched from ships in the Mediterranean. Denmark's defense minister says the Kremlin is under growing pressure and failing to achieve its objectives, but warns that pressure could make Putin more dangerous. Ron Taylor reporting.
5: A powerful nor'easter pummeling the shoreline in the eastern U.S. for a second day. The storm causing another round of flooding in low-lying areas in New Jersey and New York City. And it knocked out power to tens of thousands of homes into New England. One death has been linked to that storm. Millions of Americans receiving SNAP benefits could see a small increase beginning October 1st.
24: The maximum monthly benefit for a family of three in most states will rise by $23, while states will also take on a larger share of SNAP administrative costs. Starting October 1st, states will be responsible for 75% of those costs, up from 50%. And next year, most states are scheduled to begin paying a share of SNAP benefits themselves, based in part on their error rates. Analysts warn the higher costs could put pressure on state budgets and potentially lead to fewer services or SNAP participants. I'm Rob Martier.
5: More on these stories from townhall.com.
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26: Volkswagen Group says it is recalling 2.86 million Volkswagen and Audi branded vehicles as a precautionary measure over a screw whose failure could cause a loss of steering. The affected vehicles are Volkswagen Tiguan, Touran, Golf, Golf Variant, and Caddy models built between September 2013 and July 2024, and Audi Q3 models made between October 2017 and May 2024. There have been no known incidents with damage to persons or properties, according to Germany's KBA Motor Vehicle Agency. Keith Peters reporting.
5: Two giant pandas have arrived in Atlanta as part of an agreement between the Chinese and American governments. Ping Ping and Fu Shuang departed Chengdu in southwestern China. They arrived in the U.S. aboard a dedicated FedEx Panda Express Boeing 777. News and analysis at townhall.com. The Pennsylvania Department of Health announcing Friday that 55 new measles cases have been reported in the state, 890 measles cases confirmed across 39 counties in the state so far this year. Less than 1% of the cases have occurred in people that have been vaccinated against measles. Owning a dog could help you live longer.
27: Research published by the American Heart Association says dog ownership is tied to a 24% drop in all causes of death for the general population. Individuals who have suffered a major cardiac event, such as a heart attack or stroke, had their risk of death drop by 33% by living with a dog. Studies published in BMC Public Health say that dog owners walk an average of 22 more minutes per day, making them significantly more likely to meet standard weekly physical activity guidelines. Mary Rose reporting.
5: More on these stories at townhall.com.
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14: 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Concealed carry. The latest gear. Reciprocity. Legislation. The right to self-protection. And it shall not be infringed. This is Eye on the Target Radio. With your hosts, Rob and Amanda.
1: Hey, folks, we are back, and we're sitting smack dab in the middle of June. Do you know what June means? June, not only does it mean June and summer break and school's out and all of that kind of stuff, it means that this is the month that all Supreme Court decisions have to be spit out of the Supreme Court, shared with all of us, and we get to know what's happening. I am so excited. Truly so excited about that. Are you a Supreme Court junkie?
0: I'm not a Supreme Court junkie.
1: How can I be?
0: I don't know.
2: Can't hardly imagine Kavanaugh singing Schools Out with Alice Cooper voice.
1: Oh,
0: right. Right. So what are the cases that I'm trying to think. What are the cases that are up there?
1: Alan Beck's Wolford.
0: The Wolford case, the vampire.
1: And the vampire rule, right? Yeah. And then the marijuana case.
0: Oh man, that one's going to be a mess because the Hamani, right?
1: Yeah.
0: The Hamani's not a good guy, and
1: well, they don't have to be a good guy to be a good case, you know, because humans are human, and so. But you think it's going to be like what was that other case that he wasn't a good guy and Rahimi? Yeah,
2: but people seem to get something positive out of Rahimi also, as much as the gun community seem to think that was a loss. But I think that this marijuana stuff, I mean, from what I heard in the beginning, that I think it's going to go that we're going to need new laws for marijuana. I mean, they're going to need to know how high you are at a certain time instead of just that you had some in the last couple of months or whatever. And so I think it's going to affect more than just guns and stuff. I think it's going to affect
1: jobs,
2: like workers' comp, all kinds
0: all
2: of things.
0: That stuff. The year that I after I got out of college, I went back to the Midwest and I got a job as a security guard, right, a RoboCop at a community college. And as I'd never done drugs, never interested, like not my deal. But I sat there at the interview, and the guy says, "Well, you know, we're going to do a drug test," and I'm like, "Okay." And then it piqued my interest, and I'm like, "How long is something in your system?"
1: Did you ask them?
0: I did. I said,
1: and they still hired you?
0: No. I kept asking questions. I'm like, how long is it in your system? And he's like, what do you mean? I'm like, well, if I had it a month ago, is it still in my system? And does that count against me? If I had it 2 weeks ago, is it still in my system? Is it going to show up? And he put his pen down. And he looked at me. And says, Charlie, is this going to be a problem? I'm like, oh my God, no, not at all. I'm just curious.
1: I have questions.
2: I just need to know.
0: Right. This has never come up in my life. I had no clue.
1: I'm like, because that's exact. I must have run way too many interviews because as soon as you start down this, I'm like, dude.
2: I'm a hophead newbie.
1: This is.
0: I went to a Fish concert yesterday. I don't know.
1: This is like, dude, do your research on the internet and stop asking the
0: this
1: interviewer.
0: Before
1: because...
0: the internet.
1: Jesus.
0: Oh,
1: no,
2: so
1: anyway.
2: That's the thing when you find somebody with a new baseline of
1: information. I got to ask.
2: You need to know what they
1: questions.
2: Know. I need to know what they know.
0: Right?
1: Got questions.
2: Yeah. Hey, Professor, I got questions.
0: So, yeah, I mean, maybe that is what it is. I've gone from a small C conservative to a small L libertarian, and I'm like, you know what? If you want to do that, do it. That's not for me, and that's fine. And there's other things the same way, like love who you want to love, be who you want to be with, do what you want to do, just don't bother me.
1: Well, you know? I'm a believer that, you know, your right to swing your arm ends where my nose begins, right?
0: It does. I've thought about this before, right? Because
1: okay.
0: You said this before. And I'm like, but me swinging my arm towards you, this makes you think not, well, he's going to stop in front of my nose.
1: Right.
0: It makes me think this person's going to punch me. I need to move or block or punch them back or whatever else.
1: Right. So you have rights, but they stop where my rights start.
0: Right.
1: You know, and there's a chance that...
2: They may overlap a little bit, and it may cause your nose to bleed.
1: And you are free to make the decisions you want to make. You are not necessarily free of
0: the consequences.
1: The consequences, the repercussions
0: absolutely.
1: When I kick you in the knee
2: swinging at her is protected by your First Amendment right. Your punching her is all of a sudden an infringement of her Fourth Amendment
1: right. Right. So there's all of that, right? And then I get to roll in my Second Amendment right of self-defense.
0: Right.
1: And you're in trouble because we've already talked about the fact that I can hit whatever I'm aiming at. Right? Boom.
0: Fifth
2: Amendment right. What happened to you?
1: Now we've got it all.
2: We're going through the top 10 right now.
1: They put them in order for a reason.
0: Right.
1: They put them in, absolutely put them in order for a reason.
0: So, so back to the Hamani case. I don't, whatever. He's got, allegedly has terrorist ties and all this sort of stuff. I don't know if it would be good to get it past that, because it seems like, well, even though you have an association with terrorists and you're a drug guy and you have guns, like, I don't know. I'm a little.
1: I think you set all that aside and you look at the drug part of it, just the drug part of it. There is no, I mean, because I too do not have. Do not imbibe. Have not. You know that's not my thing, right? Yeah. I'm too much of a control freak to want to be on drugs where the drugs are in control as opposed to me being in control. Because I not only want to control me, I want to control you and you, right?
0: we see this.
1: That's problem, where that is.
2: The problem we have though is we operate under this blissfully ignorant part of we just let you do what you want to do, and then if you get caught by the cops, knock yourself out. But once all this happens, are we going to have to? You're going to have to declare and tell us that you're.
1: No, I mean, something. I don't
2: what's,
1: think about it. You
2: the,
1: don't.
2: What's going to change for anybody besides the guy who uses the marijuana?
1: Well, think about this. You don't have to. He doesn't have to walk up and say, "I'm on prescription drugs. I just had a drink." Right? I mean, it's so.
2: Well, I've met people like that, and they're somewhat annoying.
1: When they walk up and said, "I just had a drink," and you don't have one, but no. But I mean, it's more the case of why did marijuana get singled out as the offender
2: in the 20s when Big Pharma took over with painkillers?
1: Uh-huh.
2: They tried to block all natural remedies, and marijuana got blockaded at this point.
1: And it ended up in the Second Amendment world.
2: It was totally legal for you to use it and stuff. But after that, then all of a sudden, it's the gateway drug to.
1: But it's illegal to use fentanyl. It's illegal to use cocaine. It's illegal to use. None of that is listed on a 4473.
0: Right.
1: Marijuana is the only one that is listed, and it's like, I get legal, illegal, and if they want to go. The illegal drugs are not to be used, and here's this. That would be one thing. But when they singled out, I only dislike you because you're an ugly black rifle, right? Wood one is fine. I don't like the black one.
2: So
1: it's the same thing. I don't
2: Oxycontin or whatever it is. I don't use marijuana, so I'm all good.
1: That's where I'm at. Is how did it get singled out? And I think that this is going to pull that back out of there simply for that. And illegal is illegal, and legal is legal.
0: Right.
1: And that's where I think this decision is going to roll.
2: There's a spot
1: and then
2: where
1: they'll figure
2: you're
1: it
2: glad
1: out.
2: You're not a Supreme Court justice, because you have to think of all this stuff down to the minute details and document why you thought that way. And
0: makes you want to have some marijuana.
2: For the next
0: relax.
2: 50 years, somebody else is going to go back and say, that guy was an idiot.
1: Wait, it doesn't take 50 years. They're saying it before he makes the decision. They've already decided, I don't like you. I mean, it's sort of like when you pick new friends. You walk into a room and you're like, I like you, I'm keeping you. I don't like you. Why?
0: Right.
1: How do you pick somebody?
2: Because
1: he
2: just told you he had a bottle of beer or something, and you didn't have one.
1: And you didn't have one. I don't know. Because he's a close talker. I don't know. You know, there's reasons why we
2: something about that
1: things.
2: Guy's clicking and popping just drives me crazy.
1: There's something I don't know. I think his shirt's too weird for me. Right? Well, whatever that is.
2: Hats
1: you know?
2: On backwards.
1: But it's sort of that same thing. I don't know. I don't understand how they figured this out. And so singling it out in the Second Amendment world never really made any sense to me. And so that's going to be
2: if you
1: where...
2: look at Bruin is changing everything. I mean, we're looking at if you have a felony that was nonviolent or whatever, the possibility you're going to get your rights back. If you're a marijuana user or habitually, you're probably going to get some of your rights back. There's a spot in there, and some of it is like when you say habitual user. I mean, who says that? How do they decide? Is it
0: what habitual?
2: Is it you?
0: Is.
2: Yeah. What's habitual?
1: What's your habit? How's a habit?
2: We always go right back to what is or whatever. So it's like that.
0: Right.
2: Words have meanings, and now we have to know a whole new cadre of words here in this sentence.
1: Definitions of that. But at the same time, we look at the vampire rule and the Wolford thing. I talked to Alan Back, and I said, when that decision comes out, I want to have you on the radio because I want to talk about what this really means. And that I'm so excited. I mean, this is probably for me one of the first times a friend, someone I can consider a friend, worked.
0: Someone who goes up to you and wants their picture with you.
1: Well, there is that. You know, he's like, can I get a selfie with you? I'm like, Alan Back? Wants a picture with me? Yes, absolutely. Yes, because you are making history, you know, and there's that. So we'll be back right after this.
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18: 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Start your day with Dave Elswick in the morning, breaking down the stories shaping Arkansas and the nation and hearing what you have to say. Then in the afternoon, join Doc Washburn as he takes on the biggest headlines, asks the tough questions, and opens the phones for real conversation.

0: They've made everything a sensitive place.
1: Oh,
0: So
1: yeah.
0: this is going to narrow that down, I believe, to a 5-word definition.
1: Oh, right. Right. What really is a sensitive place, right?
2: Right, because there's so many places that decided they hated us. And then they, because of that, they're like, this is sensitive and this is sensitive. I mean, New York tried to say all of the island of Manhattan, I think, was.
1: Yeah, I remember I was doing the Daily Bullet with Paul Lathrop. And he had me on the screen for something, and he forgot to take me off the screen, and he read all of the places. It took him 7 minutes to read this. And I'm like, he didn't know that. He thought he was showing both of us, but he's just showing me. So I sat there for 7 minutes, just like nothing, just my face on the screen, just, you know. Just,
2: that's a really right.
1: long time.
2: And you're like, and everybody's looking at me, and can I, what right. facial
1: right.
2: expression?
1: I itch my nose. This is not going to be pretty.
0: So maybe that's the thing, is you should have picked your nose, and it would have been Paul's show. That
2: Paul doesn't have a show anymore, and that's right. probably the reason. No. Is it your fault, Charlie?
1: It's all Charlie's
2: fault.
1: So my, good or bad, my attitude is, who's going to know? Who's going to know if you carry someplace that's a prohibited person, you know, or a prohibited place, excuse me.
2: And it doesn't, you don't know until they know. And
1: right.
2: then, I mean, then you become Shanine Allen and then you make the news, right?
1: Right?
2: And so I have lived my whole life saying, don't be the front page above the fold
1: right,
2: of the newspaper. Don't do that.
1: Don't be the test case.
2: I don't want to be.
1: Yeah.
2: No, I don't want them to name a Supreme Court case after me because generally that means I did something bad to begin with. It started this whole thing.
1: Right.
2: No.
1: Yeah, no. I jokingly tell people that my gun book is going to be called Let's Not Be Ridiculous. Let's Not Be Ridiculous. You know what I mean?
2: We're not doing that.
1: I've gone to places where I'm not supposed to carry. I'm mainly talking the post office because I timed myself. It takes me 51 seconds to go from my car into my post office box, into the post office to get my mail, to come back out and get in my car.
2: Do not self-declare. But at some point there, you're sitting there. They're changing. Didn't they just change the policy on post offices?
1: They did. I think
2: they
1: it was,
2: did, but they didn't.
1: It was SAF and FPC that if you're a member of those two organizations, you can carry when you go into the post office.
2: Okay, well then you're good. You got it.
1: But no, yeah. But you know, I mean, I do have to show them my card when I walk in, like that.
2: Yeah, again. But you're,
1: again, I go in, I get my mail, and I leave.
0: Face right. tattoo, take care of all that ID part. You know.
1: So yeah, and I've had friends that have. Some surrogate family is what I called them, and I knew them before I became a gun guy. So they're, you know, having me over for holidays, and they got to one point where one of the daughters says to me, they're like, "Hey, listen, you know, we want you to come over, but can you not bring any guns?" I'm like, "You want me to bring knives? Because someone's going to cut the tofurkey while we're trying to eat here, and someone's going to have a knife, and I don't know if I trust your sister, but she's going to be the one to have a knife, and I don't know if I trust her, like
2: not to have a knife,
1: right?
2: So
1: if you don't." If you don't trust me, then don't ask me to come over,
2: right?
1: Because I could smash your head with a glass or a plant or something.
2: So she trusts you. She doesn't trust your gun because
1: right.
2: it's going to jump up and do something.
0: Yeah. I have a friend who's in the all kinds of kickboxing and knife fighting and all this stuff, and his daughter's husband doesn't want him to hold the baby because he has a gun in his pocket all the time, and I mean now the baby's 10 or something, but for years it was a point of contention that the baby can't be around grandpa because grandpa's loaded. And
2: and the funny part was is when Rob would be carrying his kids or his grandkids, they would just hook their foot over the.
0: But they stand on my gun, and so they'd be on my side, stand on my gun, and
2: hoist
0: stay
2: themselves up.
0: Stay up in place. So.
1: Yeah.
2: They're a little taller that way.
1: Right.
2: And be like, they're getting some. They're using it for traction.
1: Right.
2: It's in the holster. It's fine.
1: Safe. It'll be fine. Yeah.
2: It's fine. We're using it as traction. And Grandpa's making sure that his pants stay up, so it's holding.
1: It's a twofer.
2: We got it all.
1: So yeah, so it'll be interesting getting back to the point. It'll be interesting to see how the Wolford case goes through.
2: I'm telling you, and then Supreme Court level, there's always decisions that have nothing to do with the Second Amendment that then all of a sudden flip and have everything to do with the Second Amendment. I mean, so the Louisiana Supreme Court decision

0: about redistricting. When two different political parties have a platform that says, we hate guns, we want them all banned, there's actually a bill that has been proposed that will make it illegal to manufacture guns, just for the manufacturers to manufacture guns or gun parts in the United States.
1: That's ridiculous.
0: And so because of that, this redistricting is going to have a lot of meaning. You know, it's that kind of thing.
1: So I've been thinking about this with all the gerrymandering that they talked about in Virginia mm-hmm. and in Texas and everything. Why don't they just do it by county? And just say, listen, if you're in this county, this is your district. If you're in this county, this is your district. Why is it we're gonna carve out an area that's mostly ours?
0: It's because then somebody whose county has 400 horses, 2 pigs, and 5 people gets the same vote as someone who has Manhattan, 5 billion people.
1: Right. All right.
0: And so you're looking for representation. That is, this person speaks for X number of people. So that part of it is, they're looking at how the people supposedly vote in the county to begin with, or the area, but it has to be between this number and this number. So they take the census, they divvy it up, and then they divide it by 435, and that's how many people should be in each district. So part of that has to do with the census. And then the question is, do you count illegals or not illegals in the census as part of that? So that's going to be the next battle. at this, we're going to head off. Our next, right after this, we're getting Women for Gun Rights. They're going to talk to us about their summit. Stay tuned.
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4: With SRN News, I'm John Scott. A shooting near Towson University in Maryland, prompting a campus-wide shelter-in-place order Sunday evening. The alert was lifted nearly 3 hours after police responded to that shooting. Baltimore County Police say the shooting and the 18-year-old victim not connected to Towson University. Officials say 3 people killed, 4 more injured. That's when an argument turned into gunfire at an after-hours strip club in Detroit. All victims thought to be in their 20s and 30s. British police have arrested 5 men near RAF Fairford, an airbase used by the U.S. during its war with Iran on suspicion of preparing an act of terrorism. The Metropolitan Police, leading the investigation, said the men were initially detained under the Explosive Act after a report of 3 suspicious vehicles near the base. This is SRN News.
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6: 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CNN's Scott Jennings, Mike Gallagher, and Larry Elder, bringing you sharp insight, lively debate, and the perspective you've been looking for. 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
0: Hey, folks, we are back, and we are on the NRA show floor, and with us, we've got the gals from Women for Gun Rights. So we've got Tammy and Kate, and so you guys come from completely different states, and you're here talking about the fact that you've got a new membership program, and you've got a national summit. And so the national summit is a 10-year anniversary of Women for Gun Rights. What's going on? What are you doing? And what do people need to know about it?
12: Yeah. So it is our 10-year anniversary, and we're really excited about that. Historically, we've just taken our state directors and gone to Washington, D.C., and done some stuff, met with our elected officials, and this year we're opening it up to anyone. So anyone who wants to come, they can become
0: of the female persuasion.
12: So no, anyone, men are welcome also at our events this year. Okay. Normally it's just a women's event, but this year we are opening it up. Men can join us. We're going to have some training on advocacy, and then we're going to have a big rally at the Capitol, and we will have a gala to celebrate our 10-year anniversary.
0: The gala just sounds like so much fun. So it kind of, so what do people expect? So they come in, the gala's the end, the gala's the beginning, there's a rally on the like the front lawn of the Capitol. So what's the timing? How many days are they going to be there? What do they expect? How much vacation time are they planning? Right off the bat, as they look at this and say, I think I want in. Wait, yeah. Can I fit?
12: So the event is September 12th through 14th.
0: Okay.
12: And we are going to have, on the first day, will be the training. We'll get everyone together in the hotel. We'll talk about how to be an advocate, the difference between state and federal legislation, how to reach out and contact your elected officials and all of that. And then on Sunday is the rally, and Saturday night will be the big evening gala with we're still deciding on like just snacks or a full catered meal. We're going to have door prizes. We're going to have speakers. We're going to have some awards, all of that.
0: Nice. So it should be, I mean, here's the thing about going to D.C., at least in my opinion. The first time I went, you're so in awe that you're walking on the steps of people that have walked before you, and I mean, and famous people in the history of people, and you look at the steps, and when they cut around the corner and they come down, they've shortcut and their foot has turned each time, and they've ground the step away, and so you see the step. I mean, as crazy as it is, when I think of DC, the first thing I think of is the marble stairway and those stairs that are worn away right in the corner, where somebody's come around the corner kind of in a hurry, and And you could see just every foot over the sands of time and how it's worn. And it's like, how many people and how many shoes and how much time and what did they know and what did they learn and what did they fight for and what did they do while they were walking those hallowed halls of Congress? And I know that sounds crazy, but that's the picture that's in my head.
12: Well, and that's part of the event. So on Monday, we've got the Capitol Hill experience, where we won't be scheduling meetings with elected officials, but we will be taking people to those spaces and showing them, you know, this is where these things happen. This is where your person's office is. This is those steps and seeing those steps. I'm always... I always laugh about the places where the steps and the elevators are and the little gold signs that say where those are. And but yeah, those things, the beautiful architecture, it's just, if I'm a closet architecture nerd, and D.C. is just beautiful, and you spend all your time walking around looking up.
0: I mean, I went to the Library of Congress and it was like, and I found out you go there, you can get a library card. I was like,
8: that's cool.
0: I need a library card from the Library of Congress because that is just so cool. So Women for Gun Rights is going to share that joy of history with others, teaching them how to, should they want to be an advocate, teaching them how, having them walk through the value. One of the values of this organization is the strength in numbers. It's the fact that they're different and they're heard differently because they just come across as a completely different thing, especially in the Second Amendment sphere, than a guy in a plaid shirt with a beard, right?
13: Yeah. And it's super interesting. I feel like when you typically think of advocacy, you know, it might be testifying, you might be sending emails, you might be contacting your legislator, but when you go there and you see that these are just people, that, you know, they're not icons. Yeah. That we see them in the media, we see them on the TV, and they're larger than life. But you go there, and they're just people.
0: They're just
13: and
0: people.
13: You can have a conversation with them, and you can tell them, this is what I think about.
0: Right.
13: You know, this is what I think about freedom, and as my representative, this is what I think
0: you're
13: you should
0: right.
13: Be doing.
0: I think you're wrong. I think that there's
13: this. It normalizes
0: this.
13: It. It makes it a conversation, and you're allowed to be a part of that. In fact, that's your birthright. To take up this power and sit with it and say, here's what I think about it.
0: Here's what I think about it. That's it. So, okay, we're going to switch gears. So if somebody's interested, they can go to womenforgunrights.org and check out that, because it's all on the website right now. They give them details. They can say that they're interested, whatever that is. Women for Gun Rights has shifted their membership, because up to now it was kind of like, follow us, you know, just get to know who we are, follow us by signing up, and you're considered one of us if you buy a T-shirt and you wear it while you're with us, then you're one of us. And you've changed it now to truly a membership platform where people are dues paying, they can be card carrying. There's different levels and different things and different shirts and all kinds of differences. So let's talk about the membership.
13: Well, in the past, as you say, it's been follow us and, you know, pray for us and cheer us on. And now, as we're opening up that national summit for other members to come in, not just the state directors, there is really this focus on, don't just follow us, join us.
0: Join us, get involved.
13: Come inside, come and see what we do. And so those doorways in, those levels in, we've got three levels that people can join in with us now, and that's a Patriot level at $50, a Founder level at $100, and a Defender level at $100, and a Founder at $200. Mm-hmm. And the different levels have different gifts from us to say thank you so much, like, you know, there'll be a T-shirt, you can get, there's raffle tickets, there's challenge coins, you know, there's all sorts of ways for us to just say thank you for stepping up and supporting this mission and actively being a part of it, which it means so much to us.
0: Well, Women for Gun Rights has done some amazing stuff. I mean, literally, they are having policy meetings at the White House. I mean, we never had a seat at the table before. We're at the table. We are sitting at the table talking about women and gun rights, right, as a topic, women and gun rights. at the White House, and it's no longer just the red-shirted mommies who get to say that, as Robin Sandoval from A Girl on a Gun says, you know, moms like them don't speak for moms like me. And so, you know, we're taking the word mom back because they don't really own it. And just because they're a mom with a red shirt doesn't mean they get to speak for all of America.
13: Yeah.
0: So, okay, so what do you, you guys are both regional directors. So you've got states under you. You've got people that you're organizing and coordinating. And what are some of the cool things that are happening in your states, in your areas, in your, under your purview?
12: Yeah. I think there's just a lot of incredible outreach coming, and not even just like in our states, but in all the states. Susan Myers in Missouri is absolutely killing it. She is at the Capitol, I think, more than I'm at my full-time job, just out there constantly advocating. Allison Adams, who is our Texas state director, was talking to her earlier today, and she was talking about how she's engaging with other women's groups who aren't necessarily to a specific but are interested in protecting the Constitution in general and out there speaking with them. We're doing projects like We the Free, In Her Defense. We're just out there partnering with amazing organizations, doing some really great things.
13: And in the Northeast, there are some challenges. There's some states there that aren't particularly friendly. I'm based in New Hampshire, so that's quite an easy state to look after. But when you've got Massachusetts, Maryland, New York, Virginia...
0: companies are all packing up and walking out.
13: They're leaving, but our girls are there, and they're making a point of saying, you know, try as you might, you're not going to take our freedom away that easily. And it's amazing to see, like, over in Rhode Island, we've got a state director over there, Vanessa Rosa. She's going to be running for a Senate seat. You've got Teresa Inica down in New Jersey, who's really strong with the NRA as well. She's doing phenomenal things and has built this huge community of women around her who are all 2A for Teal girls. Teal for 2A girls. And in Maine, Massachusetts, we need someone in Vermont, we need someone in Delaware, we need someone in Pennsylvania. So if any girls out there are listening, please hit us up, because we need your voice and we need your strength in those states as well. But there's amazing things happening, and it's just great to see.
0: There you go. Women for Gun Rights, womenforgunrights.org. Check out their website, get involved, and be a supporter. It's a really good organization. We'll be back after the news.
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0: hey folks,
21: The Answer.
0: We are back, and we are on the show floor of the NRA. You know, the NRA started in 1871, the largest civil rights organization in America. And today, we are talking to a group of gals with guns. Imagine that. I mean, shock. It's women, and they're talking about guns. How can that be? So what I have is I have Tammy and I have Kate from Women for Gun Rights, and they are walking the NRA show floor talking about a variety of things, including the National Summit and some of the other stuff you're doing. So I'm gonna pitch it to you first, Kate.
22: Mm-hmm.
0: Why don't you, what are you doing? What are you talking about? Who are you talking to? What's the purpose?
22: Well, I am just walking around the floor, and we're trying to raise awareness of our new membership tier that we have. Like you said, with the National Summit, we've got some big projects going on with Wheelfree in her defense, a 9-part series that we're trying to get some funds for to just finish that production off and really share some amazing stories of women and firearms. And pretty much just to raise awareness of all the work that we're doing throughout the nation. It's a pretty amazing time, pretty amazing year, and really proud to be a woman in this organization pushing it forward.
0: Okay, we're going to swing back to In Her Defense, because I've seen some of the promos. I've seen the very first portion of In Her Defense, and it was amazing. And it is a story, and it's a story that needs to be told. So it's It's like a documentary, is it not?
12: Yes, it's an 8-part docuseries.
0: Okay, it's an 8-part docuseries, and so it's 8 half-hour segments? What is it? How are the parts? Let's just not jump to something else. Let's just stay right here on this topic.
12: So I don't think they have completely figured out like what how long they're going to be, but it's a partnership with We the Free TV. And when we were in Washington, D.C. last year, they interviewed several of us, myself, Kate, a few other ladies. And they're supposed to be an episode dedicated to each of our stories.
0: Okay.
12: And then I believe there's going to be one additional that just kind of wraps everything up.
0: Mm-hmm.
12: The teaser video was released at SHOT Show earlier this year. And it's on our website, womenforgunrights.org, and you can see it there on our main page. But it is meant to just kind of share these stories of women who have either experienced violence and how guns saved them or how they wish they had had a gun when they needed it.
13: And in my case, it was just from someone coming from a place like in Australia that didn't have access to guns, didn't have that freedom in your culture, coming into a culture and just living in that freedom and actively participating in it, which is just like contrasting worlds.
0: I don't even know what the words would be. When you think about Americans, we are formulated into who we are by about kindergarten. You know, we know the rules. We know what side of the road to drive on. We know kind of what you can do, what you can't do, what freedoms look like, what you are allowed to have, what you're not allowed to have. You know, all of that is kind of blended into us by kindergarten. And here you are coming to the United States as a full-grown adult without those built-in mindsets. And I don't... So how hard was that?
13: For me, it wasn't actually all that hard. I've always loved America. I've traveled here for holidays quite a few times. And I've always found the American people to just have the biggest hearts out of anywhere I've ever gone in the world. So when I immigrated here in 2018 after marrying an American, it was really quite refreshing to step into the everydayness of that, you know, generosity and that spirit of freedom and exploration and independence that actually spoke to my own heart.
0: Mm-hmm.
13: Not just through a relationship with someone that I love, but to something that I know that's always been with me, as just two of my values is to protect peace and to pursue freedom. And
0: okay.
13: So coming to America, growing up in a country and a culture where all you really knew of Americans was what you see in a movie, so an exaggerated, almost comical, you know, what is it to be an American? And now I know that there is just this grounding peace to it, and it's that, I think it's that idea of peace through strength,
0: okay,
13: which is so powerful and really I find quite exciting.
0: Well, that's pretty neat. So you doing the In Her Defense, and you've got a completely different story than some of the others. I mean, you were the head of the PTA.
12: Yeah.
0: Right? It's the PTA mom that's not kind of what you think about now in a leadership role for a female-focused, female-centric gun rights group.
12: Mm-hmm. Yeah, I used to be very anti-gun, and then I got going with the... I worked in some dangerous places and met a lot of bad people, and I was like, okay, maybe I get a gun, and it took a while, and once I got going, I really just kind of learned about all of the false information that I'd been given about guns over the years, and then so took that training I had received as an advocate for public schools at the PTA and applied that to gun advocacy.
0: And you carried it over, and man, it shows up. It really, really does. So you guys are now, we're on the NRA show floor here in Houston, and you are walking booth to booth, door-to-door kind of thing, talking to folks. What are you looking for? What are you hoping to accomplish here on the show floor?
22: Well, we want to bring the organization to as many women and to as many businesses as possible that may not know about us, to find those partners and find that support that helps us drive the mission.
0: Mm-hmm.
22: And, you know, it's just, it should be obvious there's not that much money in advocacy, but it's essential. You know, what we do for women and what we do for, not just for women, but for Americans, it's like, this work is so important, but it needs to be funded somehow. We're a non-profit, and we have some of the most generous state directors that give up their time and actually give up a lot of their own money to keep this moving forward. So if we can sort of bring this new membership to the fore, find some people to partner with for like swag bags for the summer. I mean, that's a whole other thing Tammy can talk about. And just to really form those relationships and say, we're here.
0: We're female, here's Roar.
22: We're still doing this, and, you know, we really want you to support us.
0: Yeah.
1: Well, and I had someone ask me recently, they're like, why do women need their own advocacy organization? And I told them 100%, like, women's voices are unique, and women's voices have been incredibly successful in other advocacy fronts. You think about Moms Demand Action, those Mothers Against Drunk Driving and the Parent Teacher Association. All of these are organizations that were started by women to elevate women's voices for a specific topic, and the Second Amendment's no different.
0: Okay, that makes a lot of sense. And in the Second Amendment world, in the gun industry here, I mean, part of it is they why should they care? They should care because women, as being the fastest growing demographic in gun consumers, that means that it's a customer base that is untapped, that you have to stop the whole shrink it and pink it in the making it pink and women will buy it. No, you got to make it work, you've got to make it quality, you've got to make all those things, and then if it's cool looking on top of that, then that's the icing on the cupcake. But if you just make bad quality but in a cute design, that's not going to get you very far. We're pretty discerning consumers, and women listen harder and train more because they know that they don't know, and so because of that, they're willing to spend that time, that effort, and that energy to get the training. We'll be right back after this message. We're going to talk a little bit about the membership and the summit.
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21: 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Stay sharp with Doc Washburn. And hear from national voices like Chris DeGaulle, Scott Jennings, Hugh Hewitt, Larry Elder, and Mike Gallagher. 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
23: News this hour from Town Hall. I'm John Scott. Here's an update on Hurricane Nolo.
24: Hurricane Nolo just skirted the Hawaiian Islands as it gained intensity this weekend, but there is still flooding in some areas. Near the community of Na'alehu on the Big Island Southern Point, members of the National Guard guided residents through flooded streets as they left their homes in a heavy downpour. More than 120 Guard members were activated on the island. and residents are still recovering from Hurricane Lala, which swept about 100 homes off their foundations in August. I'm Donna Warner.
23: Meanwhile, residents of Baja California bracing for the expected arrival Monday of Category 3 Polo, which had top sustained winds of 125 miles per hour Sunday evening, according to the U.S. National Hurricane Center in Miami. Heavy rainfall from Polo would begin impacting the peninsula overnight and could produce life-threatening flooding and mudslides. Forecasters say Polo could hit the Mexican mainland after crossing Baja California and could bring heavy rain and flooding to parts of the U.S. Southwest later in the week. A nor'easter with rain and whipping wind did not stop more than 40,000 runners from participating in the Tunnel to Towers 5K in New York City this Sunday, marking 25 years since the attack.
3: What sort of a feeling did it give you to do this run?
5: Honestly, proud to be American.
7: Megan from Long Island, one of more than 40,000 people who signed up to do the annual Tunnel to Towers 5K, retracing the steps of New York City firefighter Stephen Siller, killed in 9/11. The nor'easter not stopping her from marking 25 years since the terrorist attack.
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5: 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We all have that patriotic vibe to everybody.
3: Common purpose.
5: Exactly.
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23: New Jersey's Democratic Lieutenant Governor has resigned after being pushed out by the governor over accusations of ethics lapses and inappropriate behavior with women. Governor Mike E. Sherrill had given Lieutenant Governor Dale Caldwell an ultimatum to resign by Friday. That was the day after a law firm she hired issued a report on the alleged misconduct. Americans are voting with their feet and their paychecks, as new data shows which states are gaining the most income from interstate migration.
11: Florida leads the nation with net income rising 50% over the past decade as people move in. Idaho and Nevada are also major winners, both offering no state income tax. The Free Market Economic Policy Group, Unleash Prosperity, says the biggest losers include New York, Illinois, New Jersey, and California, high tax states watching residents and wealth move elsewhere. Richard Boyd reporting.
23: So, former Kennedy, this is SR Town Hall News. Some former Kennedy Center employees accusing officials at the performing arts venue of long knowing about structural issues they recently cited as new problems. The anonymous whistleblowers allege in a letter to Congress the top Kennedy Center official, Matt Floca, halted a funded plan to address the roofing issues in April. The center closed temporarily in September as officials cited safety risks. Two giant pandas promised by China have arrived in the U.S.
25: WSB-TV says the pandas Ping Ping and Fuch Wang arrived Sunday morning at Zoo Atlanta. The pandas were born in 2020 at China's Chengdu Research Base of Giant Panda Breeding. President Xi offered the pandas to the zoo as part of the panda diplomacy between China and the U.S. that began in 1972 when then-President Richard Nixon visited China, and in return, China sent two pandas to the Washington Zoo. I'm Lisa Carton.
26: Foundations of Freedom, a look at America's founding principles and the leaders who shaped our nation.
27: Ronald Reagan understood that freedom sometimes requires more than quiet diplomacy. It requires moral clarity. On June 12, 1987, standing before the Brandenburg Gate in a divided Berlin, Reagan issued a direct challenge to Soviet leader Mikhail Gorbachev. Mr. Gorbachev, tear down this wall. The Berlin Wall was more than concrete and barbed wire. It represented a system that restricted movement, divided families, and denied millions the freedoms Americans often take for granted. Reagan refused to treat that division as permanent. He understood that free nations must be willing to identify the difference between liberty and oppression, and have the courage to say so. 2 years later, the Berlin Wall fell. Freedom survives when people refuse to accept tyranny as inevitable. So when freedom is challenged today, will we have the courage to defend it with the same clarity?
21: 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Welcome to the Law Enforcement Talk Radio Show. In the Law Enforcement Talk Radio Show, we are joined by special guests talking about their experiences, their realities of investigating crimes, plus those that have experienced horrendous trauma. Police, first responders, military, and victims of crime share their stories. Hi, I'm John J. Wiley. 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
2: She's a retired police sergeant from the RCMP, the Royal Canadian Mounted Police. Five officers were shot and three of those were fatal. She was off duty, was right around the corner. She became NCO, operational officer for that team. 12 days later, a friend retired officer died by suicide. And 3 months later, an active duty officer died by suicide. She projected an image, like most of us do, that she was okay, but that was not the case.
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2: Contact us from Canada. We have retired RCMP, Royal Canadian Mounted Police Sergeant Tammy Ward on the Law Enforcement Talk Radio Show. Her website is TammyWardSpeaks.com. That's traditional spelling, T-A-M-M-Y, WardSpeaks.com. And like many of us, myself included, put on a brave front and tell everybody you're fine, but that's not the reality. Is that the best way of putting it, Tammy?
6: Oh, definitely. A lot of us pretend that everything's fine and we just keep going on autopilot and doing our job, no matter what we're feeling inside.
2: Well, I'll say this. My response to everything was, I'm fine. And I would tell people that I would love to tell you that I'm not as far advanced as I'd like to be. I'm still pretty fine. If you ask me how I'm doing, I'm not going to tell you.
6: Yeah, that's, I think the training is so far within us that we never lose that outer shield.
2: That's part of the problem. And I don't know, my wife knows when I'm not fine. Close friends know when I'm not fine. But the average guy on the street, if they ask me how I'm doing, the answer is always, I'm good, I'm fine. And you're not good. I'm not going to tell you that. And by the way, the department, if they asked how I was doing, the answer was always fine.
6: Oh, gosh, yeah. Otherwise, there's penalties.
2: And we would love to say, and you're a lot closer to this than I am. I got retired in 92. I got hurt retired very young. But back then was the dark old ages, and we didn't talk about stuff. The mentality was, suck it up, buttercup. You're Baltimore police. Do your job. You can lick your wounds afterwards. And that's what we all did. Is that still the same culture in Canada?
6: Unfortunately, very much so. I have found, though, that within the last year in particular, that when officers are dying by suicide, that it is being made known that that is how they passed, as opposed to up until, honestly, this year, it's always been unexpectedly passed, off-duty incident. Right. It was never naming what it really was.
2: It was swept under the rug, and some agencies still do that. Others have embraced it. The United States have embraced it more openly. Is it fair to say that in your career, well, let's just do this. When did you start and when did you retire?
6: I started policing in 96. I retired in 2020.
2: So you're still a rookie at the retirement. By the way, I started policing in 1980, so it was a long, long time ago. But we both retired the rank of sergeant. I'm referring to you as sergeant because very few people call me that anymore. And it's kind of a compliment, makes me feel good.
6: Yeah. I remember the days when the boys would go, hey, Sarge, what are you up to? And now I get ma'am once in a while, and I almost feel insulted because I know it's somebody young and they're just referring to my age.
2: I get that too. They call me sir. They don't call me ma'am. But they never speak my voice. So is it fair to say that, and I have this image, and I've had several Mounties on, retired Mounties, that I have this image in my head of Dudley Do-Right, and RCMP is not, it's not a walk in the park that people think it is.
6: No, not at all. We are kind of like the FBI in the States, where we cover all federal statutes. So we do have like certain areas that are commercial crime, our gang, our terrorism, different things like that, as well as we have municipal contracts and provincial contracts across the country. So we actually have jurisdiction coast to coast.
2: And how did you decide you wanted to become part of the RCMP?
6: That's kind of a funny story. Policing, I became an officer because my boyfriend and his friends were all writing the exams and talking about how hard it was. And I spoke up and said I should write. And I was told I was too little, I'd never get accepted. So basically out of spite, I wrote the test, I passed the test, I kept going through, and I made it all the way through training. And then once I went to training and then got out on the road, it was... I just loved it. It was the adrenaline. It was no 2 days are the same. For me, I did a lot within our community, and just knowing that you can have a positive impact and that you can actually help people was what kept me there.
2: And by the way, I'm an old school knuckle dragging Neanderthal type police. People will say when I'm 85 in the old folks home pushing a walker down, there's 5-0. And I'm okay with that. However, we had a lot of female officers in the Baltimore Police Department when I started, and some of them were the best police, period. And I wanted them very badly on backups because, to be honest with you, there were a lot of muscle bound, a lot of really tough, hardcore looking police that would never, ever show up. They're the last to show up on calls, on hot calls.
6: I can think of a name. Yep.
2: Yeah. And we had a name for them. We're called mobile secretaries. And they usually got promoted and they made command staff. And they made because they got no IID numbers. They never had muster or stains on their shirt. They just took reports. That's all they did. But when there's a hot call, they mysteriously did not show up.
6: Yeah, I can think of one person in particular. The other thing that I found were certain members. You knew if they showed up at a call, it was going to be a fight because their personality, their demeanor, how they spoke at people instead of with people would escalate any situation. Whereas I can count on one hand how many physical altercations I actually get into because I can talk to people.
2: Well, that's the difference between you and I, Tammy. And I thought I was pretty good at talking to people, but I've been shot at 4 times in 4 shootings. I've been more fights than you can. I can count. I keep track of. I've been stabbed once. 2 times fire, smoke inhalation from fire scenes, and more car accidents than you can shake a stick at. And that was before I was 33.
6: Well, my first placing too was in a smaller community where a lot of people that worked out in the woods would come in, and the bar on the weekend would be hopping, always fights. And I think I'd been on the job about 2 weeks, and we attended a bar fight that escalated. It was out in the parking lot. And when we were there, as soon as we pulled in, there's only 2 of us on duty, so 2 cop cars, it would have been more fun to fight with the police than each other. So it kind of started towards us. And without even skipping a beat, I just put my hand on my pistol without taking it out and very loudly said, "People my size get away with shooting people your size. Do you want to do this?"
2: That's
6: and
2: reality.
6: All of a sudden it quieted right down. And a couple of days later, chief calls me in and he's like, "Did you actually say that?" I'm like, "Yeah." And he's like, "Well, they think you're crazy. You're going to be safe here."
2: That was back in the days where we called verbal judo. And a lot of situations were de-escalated because I was always taught this, and I was trained by Vietnam combat veterans, and we had a few command staff that were Korean War veterans, but they always trained you in respecting people, especially in their own place, until they changed the tone of the conversation. Then there was no backing down. They were very, very hardcore about that. But one of the things they taught us was use this muscle between your ears first, always.
6: Exactly.
2: Because you can't de-escalate from the gun. You can't de-escalate from the muscles. And you're not going to win every fist fight. I don't care who you are. You could be Clint Eastwood, Burt Reynolds, and John Wayne, old Rob Rolden won, and you're not going to win every fist fight. It's just not going to happen. We're talking with Tammy Ward. She's a retired sergeant from the RCMP. And when we return, we're talking about five officers shot, three of them fatally, and her taking command of that unit. You can find her online at TammyWardSpeaks.com. 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
21: 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Bringing you the issues that matter to Arkansas, the news behind the headlines, and conversations you won't hear anywhere else. Then, in the afternoon, stay informed and fired up with Doc Washburn, breaking down the biggest stories of the day and what they mean for you. 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CNN's Scott Jennings, Mike Gallagher, and Larry Elder, bringing you sharp insight, lively debate, and the perspective you've been looking for. 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

0: 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Tammy is a retired sergeant from the Royal Canadian Mounted Police. 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That's T-A-M-M-Y Ward, W-A-R-D, speaks.com. And let's just say this. There's a lot of bad things that police go through, and you are no exception, because I'm reading my notes. You took over a unit that literally days before you had five officers shot, three of them fatally. That's a tough blow to handle as a sergeant.
1: Yes. So I was actually working elsewhere as a sergeant, and I was in town, which was my hometown, and I was there for another event. I was supposed to speak at a conference on safety the following morning. So when the first shots were fired, I was literally around the corner and I went into work. The person that shot the officers, we had over 24-hour manhunt. So everybody was in a car looking for him. He was found the following evening after shooting five officers, three of which were fatal. And then I took over the team that the men were all killed on, and I stayed as their operational

0: subordinate officer, and it was after I transferred. I was a sergeant. He was one of my police officers, and he was shot and killed in October 10th of 1989. And I still felt some responsibility, even though it was not under my watch. As a sergeant, and you well know this, you're responsible for making sure they do the job right, but you're also responsible for making sure they're okay. And you really got thrown in the lines, Dan, with this one.
1: Oh, definitely. And a part of it, too, is that when you're in that role and there's so much turmoil, we're taught how to suck it up, buttercup. And, you know, right. as you mentioned, but in that role, you're being extra cautious and you're really focusing on making sure everybody else is okay, that you literally forget about yourself. For me, it was, I forgot about eating. I was barely sleeping. I worked 40 something days straight before I had a day off because there was so much going on that it was just constant 14 hour days and just trying to make sure that everything was going okay. We also had a lot of information that similar events could be taking place. The whole community, which is population of about close to 130,000, 140,000, were hypervigilant. So if a car backfired, if some idiot set off firecrackers, somebody saw something, we'd get phone calls. Like, the volume of calls would have been more than triple than normal. And one day I remember when I was on shift, we got a call for another person carrying a, what they thought was a rifle down a main road. So sent many cars to the scene. And what it was a guy had a pool cue in a bag and he was on his way down the street to go shoot pool with his friends. But people saw something black and over his shoulder, and that instant panic because it had just happened in that area, that people were just so hypervigilant and afraid, rightfully so afraid.
0: The other thing, too, and I'm not sure if this is similar in Canada as it is in the United States. I love police. Don't get me wrong. But you have you've got a couple types. But you got the so-called tactical experts. And I'm air quoting there. We're like, well, if I was there, I would have done this. And I always say, well, you weren't there, so shut it. Shut your mouth. But the other one is the rumor mill. Where they, and people talk about this all the time, the toxic environment with the police. As a sergeant taking over this unit, did you feel like you were being scrutinized?
1: Actually, no. I had a really good relationship with the members. And one of the reasons that I was asked to stay, because I had a conversation with our inspector, and I was like, there's lots of other people in our province that have my rank and my experience. Why do you keep extending me to stay? And he said flat out, he said, I don't need your experience. He said, I need your people skills. He said, I don't know if you realize it. He said, but you check in on the guys and the guys will actually go in your office and close the door and talk. He said, I also heard you offer them a hug sometimes, which I do. And so he said,
0: Trust me, I'm not a hugging kind of guy.
1: Yeah. He said, that's what we need. We just need that personality.
0: I've got this thing where, and we've got about 2 more minutes left. We're going to break. I've got this thing where I've got a neighbor, for example. I'm walking my dog, and he says to me one day, he goes, are you retired police? I'm like, yeah, I'm retired from Baltimore. And he goes, why? I said, why? He said, because you don't talk to nobody. I'm like, yeah, well, that's, and I bought this thing. It's like my face gives me away. And if my voice, which I really try to modulate, I try to be aware that I have a harsh voice and harsh demeanor and all that stuff, my face will give me away. So I don't get that from you.
1: No, I'm the opposite. Like, when I was a major crime, I specialized in child protection and domestic violence and assaults because I can carry on a conversation. I can talk lower. I was really good at getting confessions out of people that hurt children because I could, unfortunately, have that conversation, even though inside I just wanted to throw up on my shoes. But it helped so that the children wouldn't end up having to be in court systems.
0: And that's
1: they
0: tough.
1: Saw the interviews.
0: That's really tough. And we could talk about that when we return. We're talking with Tammy Ward on the Law Enforcement Talk Radio Show. She's a retired RCMP, Royal Canadian Mounted Police Sergeant. 5 officers were shot, 3 were killed, and she took over the unit. Shortly after that, she started dealing with police officer-related suicides. Her website is TammyWardSpeaks.com. That's TammyWardSpeaks.com.
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1: 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I promise you, we'll be right back.

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2: With SRN News, I'm John Scott. The nor'easter that battered the East Coast is weakening after bringing heavy rain, strong winds, and flooding. One person was killed. Thousands lost power as the storm downed trees and utility lines across several states. The storm expected to drift north and gradually weaken with the worst rain and winds easing. Residents of Baja California bracing for the expected arrival Monday of Category 3 Polo, which had top sustained winds of 125 miles per hour Sunday evening. Heavy rainfall from Polo will begin impacting the peninsula overnight and could produce life-threatening flooding and mudslides. Hurricane Polo may cause strong waves, rip currents, flooding, and more beach erosion along the Southern California coast. A warning for dangerous beach conditions will be in effect until Wednesday. 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

0: return conversation with Tammy Ward on the Law Enforcement Talk Radio Show. Tammy is a retired sergeant from the Royal Canadian Mounted Police. During her tour of duty, during her career, five officers were shot. Three were killed in the shooting. Some did not return to work. She became their NCO shortly afterwards. Then she started dealing with police-related suicides, which are a topic we're going to dive in really right now. And her website is TammyWardSpeaks.com. That's TammyWardSpeaks.com. Tammy, first of all, thank you for your service. I didn't say that to begin with. I should have. And I never really quite know how to respond to that when people thank me. I'm like, never know what to say. So I always thought the polite thing to say is, you're welcome. Yes. That's it. But I'm old school, and we shot away from cameras. And if people thanked you, you're like, well, it's just at the right place, right time, doing the right thing. Yeah. But a lot of our job is not. And as a sergeant, you really see that from both ends. And by the way, in my department in Baltimore, I think United States, it's the sergeants who run the department. It's not the command staff. It's not the chief or superintendent. They may think they do, but it's the sergeants that do. Am I right there?
1: But they tend to work days only and not nights and weekends when stuff is happening.
0: Yeah, say it again for the peanut gallery. We used to say day shift was like being in a fish barrel. You couldn't get away from these guys. They were and they were usually the ones who were the mobile report takers. They weren't what we call real police. So first of all, before we go into the suicides, how long were you a sergeant before you got that unit that had the five officers shot?
1: I had been a sergeant for quite a few years. I got my bump early. I only had 9.5 years in when I got my sergeants. So I had been a sergeant for a while. I had been at headquarters, and then I had been at a headquarters working. And eventually I was the acting district commander for 4 detachments prior to the shootings.
0: So you were not still wet behind the ears by any stretch, because there's brand new sergeants and they are not good a lot of times. I got promoted to sergeant when I was 7 years on the job. So, but that was a big deal because it was very competitive. You really had to study, and you had to try your best to keep a good reputation, which was not always easy.
1: Exactly. For us, there's a written exam that you have to have a minimum certain score. Then each job posting has different criteria and skill sets. So you have to write and qualify at the different skills at certain levels for different promotions. And then after that, if they decide, then there's interview process, and then they'll pick the final candidate.
0: So you got promoted to sergeant. By the way, kudos to you. That's not easy done. And by the way, when my wife at the time, no matter what rank I was, she was always at least one rank ahead of me. That never changed. So I always had a boss at home, and we had bosses there. And the citizens are bosses as well. So, but I want to go into, this is something that doesn't get talked a lot about. It's the active and retired officer suicides. When I was in police academy back in 1980, back then they said the average life expectancy for Baltimore police was 52. And I think the American male was 72 at the time. And they usually die within 2 years. And the number one cause of death was suicide. And it was drinking related. It was all these things rolled into one. But as a sergeant, you kind of get thrown into handling it, don't you?
1: Oh, definitely. And a lot of the problem with the suicides, because I was trying to do some research just for my own knowledge, because there is a misconception that there's not that many. But when you actually can find the numbers and you look statistically, I believe more police officers take their own lives than actually die in the line of duty.
0: Right.
1: And there is some research in the states that support that. But when I was doing my research for Canada, I couldn't find some of the reports on suicides. Like there was no national database. There were, you know, one of the years that I queried, I only found one name, but I knew of two others. One of them was a friend of mine, but I couldn't find anything. So things have been brushed aside. It's almost as if we don't want to tarnish the image of the badge, so we'll call it something other than a suicide, which is horrible, because when people are suffering and you're not even allowed to name what took your friend, how are we going to ask for help? when there's so much shame associated with it. And I think if we could be more open and talk about it, which is what I'm really trying to do, we can actually save lives. And I think that instead of punishing people for asking for help, we need to create leaders who actually lead, just not leaders that have a rank. Because rank to me is not leadership. Sorry.
0: No,
1: I have constables that I worked with who are amazing leaders. And I've had people with a lot more rank than me who I respected the rank, but not the man in the uniform.
0: I agree with you 100%. And the other thing is, I'm no expert, and I'm going to ask this a formal question. There's active duty deaths by suicide. And a lot of departments we talked about earlier are getting better at being transparent about that. However, the big problem is with retirees. They're not reported hardly at all. There's no records kept. At least there hasn't been that I'm aware of.
1: No, I didn't find any at all because they're not, it's almost like they separate them and then it's completely up to the family what goes in the newspaper or if there's an obituary written. So it's really hard to find the statistics to, you know, show the numbers. And I think a lot of people need hard evidence before they believe things. But when you've worn the uniform and you see and you know how people have left this earth, then we know the truth. It's just not out there for us to show people. Politicians and people that make decisions don't see a number, so they don't think that it's as a big a deal maybe, or it's an uncomfortable conversation for so many people that they just don't even want to venture into it.
0: The other question I have is, and this is personal, and I don't know of a way to ask this other than just to blurt it out, is that we have a job to do, and I always tell people when it was the blood and guts and drama and trauma, I knew my job. I knew what I was supposed to do. It's when things got quiet. That's when the real problems for me started, personally, with alcohol abuse, all the things to sleep. But my mental health really took a pounding. In my notes, you said that you were fine, but the reality is on the outside, you looked fine, but in the inside, you weren't. How bad was bad?
1: So when I was in Moncton, my coping strategy, which to the outside world looks really good, is I've always been involved in fitness. So I would run before a shift, after a shift, sometimes both. But what people didn't know is that I run till I throw up or almost before I'd even turn around and come back. And over that 4-month period, I lost almost 20 pounds just from stress, from running, from not eating, not sleeping. And I weigh almost like 120 something. Yeah. I'm 5'3". I'm not big. So 20 pounds on me is a lot of weight and just never really thought about it. So what I was doing as a coping strategy was healthy, but it wasn't healthy at the end of it. It was just as bad as the people who were drinking or eating their emotions because my health took a toll. My blood pressure was so low.
0: On that note, we're talking about Tammy Ward. She's retired. Royal Canadian Mounted Police, RCMP. Her website is TammyWardSpeaks.com, which we'll talk about in a few moments. That's TammyWardSpeaks.com. And we're talking about police-related suicides in her career. And we will return to that conversation. If you want to be a guest on the Law Enforcement Talk Radio Show, simply contact us. It couldn't be easier. You can send us a message on Facebook. 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
7: 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I've read some things that are in conflict there, so this week I'm going to check in with him. I mean, he says publicly that they don't support in any way, shape, or form, you know, something unusual for Sharia law, and then in other places they say they support various secondary market activities for other sort of unusual faith-related things as it relates to, finance, where a Muslim, as you know, is not supposed to pay interest. I'll be prepared to report back to you after I check into what the issue is there. I've actually, in all my years of mortgage finance for decades, I've never heard one comment about that ever before, so eager to get the facts behind it.
5: 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The Answer. 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The Answer.

0: Return our conversation with Tammy Ward on the Law Enforcement Talk Radio Show. Tammy is a retired sergeant from the Royal Canadian Mounted Police. And during your tour of duty, during your career, five officers were shot in, I believe it's Moncton, Canada, three of them fatally. She became the sergeant in charge of squad for 4 months. Then she dealt with police-related suicides, and she started studying that. But she started to develop her own problems, as we will elaborate in a few moments. Her website is TammyWardSpeaks.com. That's TammyWardSpeaks.com. You speak very well, by the way, better than I do. So, Tammy, again, returning the conversation, it's easy to look really good on the outside. And it's easier, I think, as far as you made a great point before in the break. You're doing all this physical fitness stuff. It's really good to look good when... By the way, that guy over there is drinking himself to sleep every night. That guy over there is messing with strippers. And it's easy to look like a prince when you hang around with people that are really doing bad things. But they don't see the deterioration going on with you, do they?
1: No. And what happened for me was I just kept working and working and working. And then at the end of 4 months, I came back home. And then the following week, another friend, an active duty member, committed suicide. And that was when I just hit a wall because I was in the safety of my own home. And once I cried, I could not stop. 3 days later, I went to my family doctor. And the first thing he said was, you need to get on a scale. And I was like, hell no, I'm in my 40s and I have a six pack. Like, I'm doing good. And he's like, no, you're not. Get on a scale. And that's when we found out I had lost that much weight and my blood pressure was 70 over 43. So unlike most police officers,
0: I'm no doctor, that's not good. That's not good at all.
1: Mine goes down instead of up, which is weird. And so I was put off work and I was off for 5 months just to get healthier. And the doctor actually said to me, you need to gain weight. Your blood pressure needs to go up before you're allowed to go back to work. And then he kind of chuckled and said, I've never said that before. So
0: it's not usually what they do. So you got to lose weight. I hear that all the time, by the way.
1: Exactly. So it's so important that we look at people, not just for the obvious one, the signs that we know, like the eating, the drinking, the affairs, you know, all the negative things. But it's also, we need to be aware of people who become quieter, people who aren't as engaged that, you know, or just do the job that aren't talking with everybody else anymore, because those are also clues. So whatever the clue is for the change in behavior, we need to be aware of and start those conversations so that we can help people before it's too late.
0: One of the things that we had, and I always say this is a joke, there's no one in particular, but we were recruiting from all over the United States, and we had police officers come from Ohio, New York, Pennsylvania, whatever it was, and they can come there, they could be altar boys, they could be choir boys, they could be happily married, had three kids, and within 3 years, they're living in the basement of the house, divorcing her wife, drinking a case of beer, and living with a stripper. It's like, what happened to you? And they're mouthing off left and right. And I know now what's going on, but one of the things that my wife and I know someone, and she is a runner. She's already had three hip replacements, and yet she does this mentally obsessively, where it causes harm. And people don't look, it's so easy to say, well, they're exercising, they're doing all the right things. But there's a harmful aspect to this, and I don't have to worry about that, but you obviously hit aha moment when the doctor said, you got to do this, I'm taking you off work.
1: Yes. And it was kind of a lightning bolt. I just thought I was doing everything to stay healthy and that I was using my fitness as my coping strategy, which I had done my entire career. But even healthy habits, when they're taken to excess, can be unhealthy. And using anything, whether it's drugs, alcohol, running, the gym, any of those things to numb what's going on inside of our bodies and our minds is unhealthy. And that's what I did. I ran so that I didn't have to think.
0: How are you doing today? Because you don't seem like that person is stressed out and ready to crack.
1: No, I'm doing really good. One of the biggest things, I went to counseling. I stayed in counseling for quite a long time. And when I was talking with a psychologist, she asked me point blank, why do you run so much? And I was like, I don't know, it feels good. And she goes, okay, different question. What are you running from?
0: Uh-huh.
1: And I was like, aha moment. Like, what am I running from? I'm running from dealing with my feelings. I'm running from feeling overwhelmed or sad or tired. I'm just running so that I don't have to feel, just like people who use drugs and alcohol do it to numb and not feel. And that was a big aha for me.
0: A big part of the problem for me was there's so much in life that is beyond my control. People, they're victims of crime, all that stuff. You don't want that to happen to them, but they still do. And there's nothing you can do about it. And there came a point before I was like 6 foot tall, 180 pounds, bulletproof, not a big deal. I'm okay. Roll the punches kind of guy. And then I was, for lack of better words, an emotional cripple. I know it's severe, but it was night and day difference. Like someone flipped the switch. Is that fair for you?
1: Oh, definitely. And I'm a people person. I always have been. So, and because I worked so much right after the shootings, I worked 40 something days straight. And then I was picking up lots of overtime because of shortages and all the extra volume of calls that I wasn't really having time with family or friends. And I was two hours away from here. And I remember in Moncton, one night I stopped in to see one of my friends that had been my friend for a long time. And the first thing she said to me was, I'm going to make you peanut butter and toast and a cup of tea. I'm like, what? She goes, I think you need to eat. And it was just like, oh, okay. But it wasn't a thought for me to eat. And it was just somebody that really knew me that hadn't really seen me over the last couple of months that when I got to pop in for about an hour, she's like, feed me. So the people that knew me knew.
0: My thing is, I love to go to the gym. I'm not going to the gym right now because of injuries. I'm rehabilitating, and I got an appointment with a dermatologist coming up very soon. And he said, no gym for about 2 weeks, but I like what it does for me mentally. I like what it does for me. It helps put some distance between me and the really bad stuff, but it really is a time where I focus on simple things like breathing, simple things like repetition, simple things like meditation, prayer. All those things that went by the wayside, I don't know, when I was 25, 26.
1: Yes. It takes a lot. Like, we really need to... I've been talking a lot about how we train police officers and firefighters, military. We train everybody on how to do the job. We're trained on multiple use of force weapons. We're trained on hand-to-hand combat. We're trained on criminal law. We're trained on everything. But nobody trains us for what to do with the after. So after we've experienced the traumas, after we've seen things that nobody in this world should have to see, nobody even talks about that until after the fact. And they're getting better at talking about it after the fact with critical incident stress debriefings here. But I think that that's a huge missing piece of training, is the preparation. Like, we're preparing our minds and our bodies and our skills, but we're not preparing the mind and the heart for what we bear witness to. Because everyone sees what we do, but right, Nobody sees what we carry.
0: No, and by the way, I hate to say this, it sounds petty on my part, but I'm glad to see that our neighbors to the north are struggling with some of the same stuff we do down here.
1: Yeah.
0: It adds, and this is going to lead into the question. We got about 2 minutes left. Does this, the work you do today, and by the way, describe how you are today compared to the dark days. Does the work today you do today, is it cathartic? Is it put a purpose to your pain?
1: Oh, definitely. I find that getting out and talking helps me heal, and sharing some of my stories help me heal. And one of the conversations that I talk about is what we carry. And I shared a story about one of the things that happened to me that I carried my entire career. I still cry about it. And I share that story and I ask everybody in the room, the gentleman that the story was involved, we called him Hockey. And I just say that we all have a hockey that we've probably never shared that story about. So I invite everybody else in the room to share the story that they're carrying their entire career and talk about it with somebody else so that you're no longer carrying that alone. Cause that is huge to be able to share that grief and also honor the person or the memories that we have. And I think that is so cathartic. Like, the first time I did it, I wrote it down and read. because I was afraid I would cry. The second time I thought I could do it, I cried.
0: There's still things that make me cry. That's right. And by the way, your website is TammyWardSpeaks.com. I can tell by the URL, you are kind of a speaker. It's TammyWardSpeaks.com. Can people, very quickly, can they contact you there? And if you want to reach out to Tammy, can they contact you on your website?
1: Oh, definitely. On my website or LinkedIn. Any questions, if they're interested in knowing more about what I do and keynotes that I offer, I'd love for them to reach out to me.
0: Tammy, thanks so much for your time. Thanks for your service. And most importantly, thanks for being guests on the Law Enforcement Talk Radio Show. All very much appreciated. Thank you.
1: Thanks.
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5: Ronald Reagan understood that freedom sometimes requires more than quiet diplomacy. It requires moral clarity. On June 12, 1987, standing before the Brandenburg Gate in a divided Berlin, Reagan issued a direct challenge to Soviet leader Mikhail Gorbachev. "Mr. Gorbachev, tear down this wall." The Berlin Wall was more than concrete and barbed wire. It represented a system that restricted movement, divided families, and denied millions the freedoms Americans often take for granted. Reagan refused to treat that division as permanent. He understood that free nations must be willing to identify the difference between liberty and oppression, and have the courage to say so. 2 years later, the Berlin Wall fell. Freedom survives when people refuse to accept tyranny as inevitable. So when freedom is challenged today, will we have the courage to defend it with the same clarity?
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2: News this hour from Town Hall. I'm John Scott. A persistent nor'easter batters the Northeast.
11: National Weather Service lead meteorologist Bob Orovec.
12: The most impactful
11: parts of the storm are likely going to be the high winds and the tidal flooding.
12: The storm is expected to linger through Monday before completely exiting Tuesday. Orvik says while this nor'easter came a little earlier in the season than we've seen in the past, it's not unusual.
11: It probably will be pretty stormy along the East Coast this year with respect to the El Nino conditions that are occurring now and how that translates into wetter than average precipitation along the East Coast. But that doesn't necessarily mean we're going to have a bunch of nor'easters.
12: He says we may just have a wetter than average pattern. I'm Julie Walker.
13: Meanwhile, residents of Baja California bracing for the expected arrival Monday of Category 3 Polo, which had top sustained winds of 125 miles per hour Sunday evening. The National Hurricane Center in Miami says Polo would begin impacting the peninsula overnight and could produce life-threatening flooding and mudslides. Forecasters say Polo could bring heavy rain and flooding to parts of the U.S. Southwest. That could come later this week. A GOP congresswoman who opposes the president's deportation efforts gets a wake-up call from her constituents. Correspondent Bernie Bennett reports.
14: Representative Maria Elvira Salazar, a Florida Republican, publicly criticized President Trump's deportation policies in a campaign ad, urging him to scale back efforts she claims are alienating Latino voters. However, her constituents, particularly Republicans and Latinos in her South Florida district, have strongly backed Trump's immigration agenda, leading to backlash and waning support for Salazar. Bernie Bennett reporting.
13: Sunday night football in Denver. The Broncos come back and beat the Los Angeles Rams the final 30-26. More on these stories from townhall.com.
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13: From the Foreign Desk. There's been a tragedy in Africa. Correspondent Donna Warder with the update in this report.
16: Police in South Africa say at least 27 people are dead in two separate mass shootings. The first happening at a bar late Saturday night near Johannesburg, when the local police commissioner says eight gunmen with AK-47 rifles and pistols opened fire on patrons at a bar.
17: It is unfortunate that we have the loss of lives. Yes, 17 people who have lost their life. Is too many. 15, they got admitted to the hospital.
16: About 4 hours later, 10 people were killed and 11 wounded at a store near Cape Town. Police say they're searching for multiple suspects. This follows a mass shooting Tuesday in which 11 people were killed at a house party south of Durban. I'm Donna Warder.
13: News and analysis at townhall.com. In health news, a popular type of weight loss drug may be causing problems with people's eyesight.
18: Millions of Americans are on weight loss drugs, but now some are filing a lawsuit against the companies of GLP-1 drugs, claiming they were not warned of a rare type of sudden vision loss as a side effect. Common Spirit St. Anthony North Hospital CMO Dr. Crystal Tamara specializes in weight loss medicine.
19: When we have rapid changes in blood sugar in people who have type 2 diabetes, which we use these medications for, that they can have issues with blurry vision or even an increase in something called diabetic retinopathy.
18: She says there is a small risk of sudden permanent vision loss, but overall the benefits continue to outweigh the risk. And I'm Scott Pringle.
13: Kyle Larson remains red hot in the NASCAR Cup Series postseason. The driver of...
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0: All right, shout out to Michael jumping on board here as we kick off a new week. What's up, people? Hey, there's Roy. Morning, Roy. Good Taco Tuesday Eve. Yeah, you got to get through the greatest day of the week first there, right? Monday. Yeah, let's see what's going on with Plowboy. Morning, Plowboy.
1: Good morning, Steve. I guess we're going to have to get Monkey Gadget to call in more often. His shows went to hell. Steve, come on. We have allowed you to have a

0: Kansas City area as part of that crap goes. I'm surprised the libtards we got in charge up here in our court system is, yeah, hell with. I guess I ought to be happy with that.
1: I guess we shouldn't be surprised, though, right? If we got to pause. 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
4: Ronald Reagan understood that freedom sometimes requires more than quiet diplomacy. It requires moral clarity. On June 12, 1987, standing before the Brandenburg Gate in a divided Berlin, Reagan issued a direct challenge to Soviet leader Mikhail Gorbachev. "Mr. Gorbachev, tear down this wall." The Berlin Wall was more than concrete and barbed wire. It represented a system that restricted movement, divided families, and denied millions the freedoms Americans often take for granted. Reagan refused to treat that division as permanent. He understood that free nations must be willing to identify the difference between liberty and oppression, and have the courage to say so. 2 years later, the Berlin Wall fell. Freedom survives when people refuse to accept tyranny as inevitable. So when freedom is challenged today, will we have the courage to defend it with the same clarity?
5: With SRN News, I'm John Scott. Hurricane Nolo moving away from the Hawaiian Islands amid a lingering threat of heavy rain and flash flooding. Far to the east, Mexico's Baja California, bracing, meanwhile, for the expected arrival of Major Hurricane Polo on Monday. Millions of Americans receiving SNAP benefits will see a small increase starting October 1st, but bigger changes could be ahead. The maximum monthly benefit for a family of three in most states will rise by $23, but while states will also be taking a larger share of SNAP administrative costs. Some tuna distributed across five states being recalled after elevated levels of toxin that can cause food poisoning were found. Buckhead tuna sold in New York, New Jersey, Connecticut, Pennsylvania, and Maryland. This is SRN News.
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12: You've got Steve Summers. It's the Overnight Drive.
1: Coming up, we'll give you more on rolling back the rules. The announcement over the weekend, the president Saturday said he's approved new federal fuel economy standards. They say it's a major rollback of the Biden era policies that were designed to push the automakers to more fuel efficient, and really it was pushing for electric vehicles. Tell you what the president had to say there. And obviously, the greenies, the environmentalists, not at all happy. Welcome back, Blah Boy.
0: Oh, thanks. Hold me over. Yeah, I hope they roll them all the way back and make them greeny weenies. I seen something there earlier today. Somebody called me and said, have you seen this? They didn't pick into it deep enough. But where your terrestrial radio station out in Eli, Nevada, says, I guess they reopened an old refinery. They're refining about 5,000 barrels of crude a day out there in Eli now. They just started, I guess, sometime here in the last week of September. So I wish it had been about 500,000 barrels a day. But
1: yeah, we've actually got an affiliate there. It's pronounced, they tell me it's pronounced Ely, Nevada. Ely, Nevada. Oh. It's Nevada.
0: Okay. I'm right. Damn it. I got two clarifications. Thank you, Steve. Appreciate that. But one I thought was the best one was what I was seeing on TV. I guess President Trump, love him or hate him, man, Eagle, wake up. Apparently, I guess China's going to buy 10,000 metric tons of our coal. That's a pretty good sale. Now, that will really have them libtards busting at their seams because, you know, they're damn near to the point, and this is like 27, 28 sales. What are they going to do? Try to keep us from being able to ship it over there to China? I'd like to see somebody buy our coal because all I can see, they've done their best to shut down our coal power plants. But yeah, I just seen that. That was on Fox there yesterday morning, I think. It's like, so when the libtard says all he's doing is flying around doing nothing, it was pretty good for the coal industry. I know what mines we still got allowed to be able to produce. But I don't know. I hope we can sell more things. Maybe they can buy more of our soybeans and keep the price of them going in the right direction, but no, I'm just kind of perturbed over the fuel price. Yeah, I know. It's going to happen. Should have already been taken care of, but not. I just wish we could look more into the biomass this time around, drop the price, like I said last week, but that's did you say 90 degrees y'all were going to be up to again?
1: Supposed to be 85, I think it was Wednesday, 89 Thursday, yes.
0: You're going to reopen that damn pool, are you?
1: Nope. Yeah, she's done. I still haven't completed the task of disassembling the pump to get it over in the shed, but that's, yeah, she's all done for the season. All right. Ely, Nevada, he mentioned, I did a quick search there. Yes, Sky Quarry Incorporated is the name of the company, has officially restarted operations at the Eagle Springs Refinery, which is, they say, Nevada's only crude oil refinery located near Ely in the Railroad Valley region. Let's see. Prior to reopening, Sky Quarry completed about $300,000 in repairs and upgrades. The refinery has a nameplate processing capacity of 5,000 barrels of crude per day. Currently has an inventory of about 15,000 barrels to kickstart the initial ramp-up phase. The facility processes crude oil into essential regional commodities, including diesel, vacuum gas oil, naphtha, and liquid paving asphalt. Operations being managed through Sky Quarry's wholly owned subsidiary, Foreland Refining Cooperation, or Corporation, I'm sorry, the reopening at a critical time for the regional energy grid following several major refinery closures along the West Coast that reduced regional refining capacity there because Nevada historically imports the vast majority of the motor fuel from California. Yeah, bringing this refinery back online provides a localized supply chain for the state's fuel infrastructure. That's Nevada's only refinery north of Las Vegas. Very good. They need more of that, right? What do you say, Sasquatch?
8: Well, we're just having a nice little wonderful Monday morning, just kind of seeing what's going on, just kind of quiet. Been bouncing around on day shift for a while. That's why you haven't heard from me.
1: I've been wondering.
8: So I want to talk college ball for just a moment. You guys are doing great, but in my opinion, college ball has gotten to where if you look at it, from a perspective of money, who gets the easier routes or the easier games when it comes to who can create the most revenue? Okay?
1: Mm-hmm.
8: Let's just use Ohio State. The money that they create for all the memorabilia, the sports stuff, the shirts, the jerseys. I mean, they've got a tremendous history. And let's go back to Woody Hayes. I'm old enough to remember Woody Hayes and all the stuff that he did, the history there. But it's coming down to where it's money. It used to be college ball was to help, say, someone that needed a financial way to get a college education. Now college ball is like, oh, I can play 2 years, I can go pro. But isn't it more about money than anything?
1: Right.
8: Whether you're in the Big Ten, whatever, It's all about money. Where can we focus on who's going to do the money? Who's going to make the most money? And you can't afford the cheap seats at the shoe is $150, and that's up in the top deck. That's up in C deck.
1: Mm-hmm.
8: That's okay, and that was for a Kent State game. Wow. Okay. No. I think it's getting down to money. I think the universities are coming down to where they're making millions of dollars every year off of it. Now, granted, it's not cheap to put a football team on the field, but I think it's money. It just money after money. I mean, it's there's a rivalry in my house because we pick on one another, but I just think it's the game has went to money. And every time a coach doesn't get his way or whatever, it's money. Recruit. That's my thing. I'll leave that alone, but it's so, let's go to the speed limiters on the semis for a moment. I just got one question. If I hit a car at 55 and crush him into a wall, dead is dead. If someone thinks that they can outrun a semi because I've got a speed limiter on it, on my truck, is that going to make it any better?
1: Right.
8: Or is it going to take, the other night, one of them fancy Camaros blew by me like I was sitting still. Why do we have cars with 700-800 horsepower? Why? Why do we have that? That makes the issues there to where now we have a 21-year-old out here that thinks that he can be a NASCAR driver. Because he's got his 700 horsepower Camaro or his Toyota Supra, and drive like wild idiots. But if he gets, no matter what the speed limit is on the trucks, if he makes the wrong move, whether I hit him at 65 or 75, he's dead meat.
1: Mm-hmm.
8: So I don't get it. I get the government or bureaucratic want to put limits on the trucks because they can do so. They can, it's easier to control that than what it is John Q. Public. I get that. Don't like it, but I understand it. So I need to come up, stop making, it used to be if you had a car like that, you were so rich, it didn't matter. Now they're making it to where you can take that $65,000 car and finance that thing for what, 120 months, whatever it is to get the payment down to where you can afford it. Okay, but can you afford to fix it? No. Are you going to be an idiot when you drive it? More than likely. Like that. So, as far as your daughter finding a car, does she like the Hondas better than the Subarus, or is she more of a Detroit person?
1: She's all about the Honda's number one, then Toyota for her was like her number two pick. So,
8: well, tell her to check out the website for Honda, Marysville, Ohio. They run all kinds of deals on some cars, and they're pretty decent. They're not overly priced. They can't because they're 10 minutes from the plant. I've got the 2011, and I gave a little too much for it, but it had 109,000 on it, and I give 14,000 for it. But it was super, super clean, all that. So yeah, that's not unusual. And I've got 145,000 on it, and the only thing I've done is put brakes on it.
1: Mm-hmm.
8: But not a bad car. But they run some pretty decent deals up there, and it's not the big city or whatever. I can't. I'm pretty quiet tonight. I thought I would get riled up over some things, but I'm not. I'm actually pretty mellow, really. For the day, for the first time. But I think they need to do away with. Yeah, I won't. Never mind. Let's see what else. That's all I got. If something else pops up, I'll call back in. But I just, the lady, how do you miss putting your baby in an oven versus there? Where are we coming to? Why is there no?
1: What kind of drugs was she on? Would be my question. That's something's just not quite right there. Big time. All right, so there you go. Again, clear lines at 844-844-3388. Going into week three at the NFL, we had, what, we have 5-6 quarterbacks already injured in the first 2 weeks of the season. So we come out of week three, Tampa Bay's quarterback, Baker Mayfield, suffering a significant injury to his right throwing hand. Things only got worse, according to the report. Late in the fourth quarter, as Mayfield scrambled backward in the backfield to try to keep the offensive possession alive, subsequently he was hit hard by linebacker Blake Cashman. Now, he hit the ground, couldn't immediately get back up, but they said you could actually hear him screaming in pain on the field. Coach Todd Bowles dropped a discouraging update after Sunday's loss. He confirmed that he had officially suffered a dislocated right thumb on his throwing hand. Subsequently, Bowles announced the quarterback is scheduled to undergo an extensive MRI scan later this morning. Yeah, that's a significant blow to an uninspired Tampa Bay offense that's fallen to 0-3 to start the season. Let's see. The MRI results will be crucial to determine his exact recovery timeline. The scan is going to be checking for any underlying ligament damage or tissue tears, which will ultimately decide how long he's going to be sidelined. While the team awaits the official diagnosis, the winless Buccaneers preparing to lean on their undrafted rookie backup, Jalon Daniels. As far as Mayfield, he completed 17 of 34 passes against the Vikings yesterday, throwing 217 passing yards, managed to toss one touchdown to receiver Ted Hurst III. However, he also threw one costly interception right before his fourth quarter exit. Another quarterback out for an undetermined amount of time.
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1: All right, back with the update over the weekend. President Trump posting big day for American auto workers and car buyers. I've just approved new fuel economy standards that terminate Sleepy Joe Biden's and Pete Buttigieg's ridiculous EV mandate. Didn't give any technical details of the final standards in that particular post, but the administration proposed a sweeping reset of what they call the corporate average fuel economy standards back in December that would substantially reduce fuel efficiency requirements for passenger cars and light trucks through the model year 2031. Under that proposal, the National Highway Traffic Safety Administration estimated the U.S. vehicle fleet would average about 34.5 miles per gallon by model year 2031. That compared with what was going to be a roughly 50.4 miles per gallon projected under the Biden-era standards. Now, the Biden standards did not require us to purchase electric vehicles, but the fuel economy and separate tailpipe emission rules were designed on the assumption that electric vehicles would make up an increasing share of new vehicle sales. The Trump administration described those policies effectively as an electric vehicle mandate and argued that that restricts consumer choice and increased vehicle costs. The Democrats cost our great American auto manufacturers billions of dollars, forced Americans into cars they never wanted, wasted billions on chargers that were never built. They estimated when it proposed the CAFE changes that its plans would save Americans about $109 billion over 5 years and reduce the average price of a new vehicle by nearly $1,000 compared with what consumers would pay under the Biden standards. Now, those numbers are what they call projections. Critics of the rollback disputing the cost assumptions. Weaker fuel economy requirements are going to leave drivers spending more on gasoline. those new standards will take the waste out of building cars in America, according to President Trump. That means lower prices, saving thousands on a new, beautiful, safe car. Far better than the environmental monsters that we were building heretofore. News, a service of industrial injection, serving Cat Cummins, Detroit, and more.
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0: news this hour from Town Hall. I'm John Scott. The nor'easter that battered the East Coast is weakening after bringing heavy rain, strong winds, and flooding. One person was killed. Thousands lost power as that storm downed trees and utility lines across several states. As of Sunday afternoon, utility crews had restored service in many communities. Coastal flood warnings had been lifted in parts of New Jersey, New York, and Massachusetts, but some river flood warnings remain. The storm expected to drift north and gradually weaken with the worst rain and winds easing. The Iranian foreign minister says his country is fully prepared for the war to be resumed. Abbas Araghchi made that comment during an appearance on NBC's Meet the Press, but added that they remain open for diplomacy.
1: We stand firm in the face of any new aggression, even if it comes to a doomsday war. But at the same time, we are ready, we stand ready for diplomacy.
0: This comes after President Trump rejected Iran's proposal to reopen the Strait of Hormuz, telling reporters on Saturday they want to make a deal to open the strait immediately because they're losing so badly. Governor Gavin Newsom may not be as popular as once thought.
2: A new poll from Politico and UC Berkeley says only about 42% of registered voters approve of the job Newsom is doing in California. Back in March, a poll showed that he had 46% support in the polls from the same think tanks. No surprise that 96% of California Republicans and 78% of independents disapprove of his performance heading into the midterm elections. It's believed that Newsom will announce that he's running for the White House sometime early next year if Kamala Harris doesn't run. I'm Jason Campadonia.
0: TikTok has agreed to pay Alabama at least $100 million and implement safety measures for teens as part of a settlement that resolved an impending trial. Alabama sued TikTok in 2025, claiming the platform negatively impacts youth mental health. More on these stories from townhall.com.
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0: A federal bill that addresses many top issues in college sports is heading for the Senate for a final vote.
4: The Protect College Sports Act needs at least 51 votes to officially advance through the Senate and would be a win for the NCAA and its conferences. The bipartisan bill would give the NCAA the power to establish new rules on athlete eligibility, transfers, and player compensation and put restraints on conference realignment and a future Super League. I'm Jennifer Kuiper.
0: Boeing identified a software glitch on some 737 MAX jets that could affect automated flight guidance during a specific landing scenario. The issue can occur when pilots change their planned flight path after a missed approach. Boeing says it notified all 737 operators last month and is developing a software update to permanently fix this problem. The FAA is working with Boeing and airlines. News and analysis at townhall.com.
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7: 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I mean, he says publicly that they don't support in any way, shape, or form, you know, something unusual for Sharia law. And then in other places, they say they support various secondary market activities for other sort of unusual faith-related things as it relates to, finance, where a Muslim, as you know, is not supposed to pay interest. I'll be prepared to report back to you after I check into what the issue is there. 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

0: a new outlook. Yeah, they can't just turn right around and say, never mind, we're not going to enforce the English proficiency standards anymore, right? We go back because that's kind of the way it's unfolded over the years. It was enforced for a number of years. Yeah, then about 2014, the CVSA stopped issuing out-of-service orders. And then they changed their stance last year. Yeah, since the out-of-service orders resumed, the FMCSA said more than 26,000 have been taken off the road. The latest FMCSA published proposal would make the decision to issue those out-of-service orders permanent, codified into law. When a driver cannot read a steep grade or runaway truck ramp sign or do not enter sign, people die, according to Derek Bars with the FMCSA. This will codify common sense safety into law. Yeah, since reinvigorating the English checks, we've already pulled over 26,000 unqualified drivers off the road. Now, as of late last week, more than 1,700 comments have been submitted on that proposal. The comment period is still open, as a matter of fact. You have till October 9. But the majority, they say, of those comments support the FMCSA's proposal to place English proficiency violators out of service. One commenter says ELP, English language, is necessary for drivers to read road signs and comply with instructions of enforcement officers. The safety of the public depends on English proficiency because out of control or wrong way trucks are a real public danger. Compliance with like brake check areas or snow chain depends on being able to understand those signs. Runaway truck ramp safety features along some of the steep grades depend on English proficiency. So, okay, the comment period is still open. Go to the regulations.gov website. Enter the docket number, which is FMCSA-2026-0826. And they say individual truckers are encouraged to weigh in, according to our friends there at Landline. All right, coming up, Pappy on board, checking in here to get the new week underway. We'll roll down the line, room for you at 844-844-3388. Yeah, for those who've been on a cruise, you know the cruise lines are on a pretty tight schedule. Now, whether you're doing your initial departure from the USA or whether you're stopped at one of your destination locations and forget the time. Oh, my goodness, look, I was there at Senor Frog's. I had a few drinks, and I ain't got time. I'm never going to be back before... they're going to leave your ass there, right? A few weeks ago, there was a major traffic issue in the Miami area, and apparently dozens of people were unable to get to the port, and the Carnival left without them. Yeah, headed to the cruise terminal, heavy traffic, unexpected delays left them racing the clock. Despite having a cruise booked, plans ready for vacation, many didn't make it. The ship departed without them. Yeah, Carnival has now responded to the situation, putting renewed attention on one of the biggest risks on embarkation day. Cruise ships are on a strict schedule. Serious traffic does not qualify you to hold the ship. Yeah, that's why we always had made the effort to fly out or get to our destination city. If you're going to be leaving out of Miami, get there the day before. So you're not...
1: 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And it's 101.1. The Answer, where Little Rock comes to talk. KDXE, Kamek Village, Little Rock.
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0: There's no doubt that we're going to see Gavin Newsom trying to run for president in 2028. This guy's a chameleon. He's happy to kind of change who he is for the moment. Doesn't matter what he said in the past. He'll go 180 degrees the other direction.
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3: With SRN News, I'm John Scott. China and the U.S. have agreed to set up a channel for handling AI-related incidents and accelerate work on military crisis communications. This follows a three-day summit between their leaders in Washington. The two sides will also work on a board of trade for selected bilateral trade issues. They plan to sign a memorandum to strengthen crisis communications between their militaries. TikTok agreeing to pay Alabama at least $100 million and implement safety features for teens as part of a settlement that resolved an impending trial. Alabama had sued TikTok in 2025. The Americans have won the President's Cup for the 11th straight time. With another turnaround at Medina, President Trump was on the first tee for the start of the 12 singles matches. This is SRN News.
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0: news this hour from Town Hall. I'm John Scott. It was another day to stay indoors as a powerful nor'easter continued to pound the Northeast.
1: Shore communities in New Jersey's Ocean and Atlantic counties have been hit hard by the storm. Governor Mike Sherrill told a Sunday morning briefing that the state is assessing the damage.
2: There was severe dune loss in Brigantine and Atlantic City. Winds reached as high as 74 miles an hour in Surf City. And some coastal towns saw up to 3 inches of rain, with more on the way.
1: Nearly 37,000 customers were without power at midday Sunday in Monmouth and Ocean counties, according to PowerOutage.com. Power is back on for most customers in Atlantic and Cape May counties. In New Jersey, I'm Larry Kofsky.
0: Consumer sentiment hit a four-month low in September. The University of Michigan's final reading for the month fell on concerns over high prices and worries about the economy. Year-ahead inflation expectations rose to 4.6%, which is a significant jump from before the Iran conflict began in February. Overall consumer sentiment down 15% from January. Economist Stephen Moore says there's a growing disconnect between public perception and the economic reality. While many Americans remain frustrated by high prices and the cost of living, the former Trump economic advisor argues that key economic indicators point to a stronger economy than the public mood.
3: If you look at the economy just overall, we've got a manufacturing boom going on. We have a construction boom going on. We have a lot of investment, hundreds and hundreds of billions of dollars from abroad that is being invested in the United States. We have more jobs available today than capable workers to fill them, and so on. So it's a strong economy.
0: Moore's with the free market think tank Unleashed Prosperity made his comments to the Salem Radio Network. More from townhall.com.
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0: President Trump honoring Gold Star families on Gold Star Mothers and Families Day, which was observed on Sunday.
8: In his annual proclamation, President Trump praised the courage and sacrifice of fallen service members while recognizing the profound grief carried by their loved ones. He also saluted Gold Star families for turning sorrow into service, supporting military families, veterans, and others across the nation. Richard Boyd reporting.
0: The Trump administration on Monday plans to release new fuel economy standards that would relax regulatory requirements for automakers to control pollution from gasoline-powered cars and light trucks. President Trump claimed on his Truth social media account Saturday that the less stringent mileage requirements would save Americans thousands of dollars on a new car. These mileage requirements are lower than an earlier Biden target. News at townhall.com.
9: 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Then, in the afternoon, stay informed and fired up with Doc Washburn, breaking down the biggest stories of the day and what they mean for you. And all day long, hear from some of the biggest voices in talk radio. CNN's Scott Jennings, Mike Gallagher, and Larry Elder, bringing you sharp insight, lively debate, and the perspective you've been looking for. 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This is 101.1, The Answer, where Little Rock comes to talk.
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With SRN News, I'm John Scott. The nor'easter that battered the East Coast is weakening after bringing heavy rain, strong winds, and flooding. One person was killed. Thousands lost power as the storm downed trees and utility lines. The storm expected to drift north and gradually weaken. Residents of Baja California bracing for the expected arrival Monday of Category 3 Polo, which had topped sustained winds of 125 miles per hour Sunday evening. Heavy rainfall from Polo will begin impacting the peninsula.

0: overnight. Hurricane Polo may cause strong waves, rip currents, and flooding and more beach erosion along the Southern California coast. The region won't get a direct hit from Polo, but south-facing beaches could still see waves as high as 7 feet in the next few days. A warning has been issued. This is SRN News.
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3: 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Then, in the afternoon, stay informed and fired up with Doc Washburn, breaking down the biggest stories of the day and what they mean for you. And all day long, hear from some of the biggest voices in talk radio. CNN's Scott Jennings, Mike Gallagher, and Larry Elder, bringing you sharp insight, lively debate, and the perspective you've been looking for. 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
9: Thanks for spending time with us. Welcome into Monday, September 28th. Gordon Deal with Nicole Murray. Some of our top stories and headlines. Trump expects talks with Iran to resume this week. British authorities may have thwarted a terrorist plot targeting an airbase in England used by the U.S. More flooding could be in store at high tide later today in New York and New Jersey after a weekend of severe weather. Hurricane Polo takes aim at Mexico's Baja California Peninsula. Broncos over the Rams in Sunday Night Football. Eagles and Bears in the Monday night game from Chicago. And what the weekend nor'easter apparently unearthed off an island in Massachusetts. That story in about 20 minutes. The AI build-out is on track to become the biggest economic bet in U.S. history, dwarfing the investments made to fund other huge U.S. infrastructure projects, such as the railroads and the internet. Here's Conrad Putzier, economics reporter for the Wall Street Journal. Conrad, explain.
10: The amount of money that's being spent on data centers is massive, and it's becoming a huge part of the American economy. So there is a new projection from an economist at Columbia Business School called Stein Van Nierva Burke, who basically counted all the data centers that are in construction or in planning, and estimates that they will cost a total of $10 trillion by 2032, which is about 3.6% of GDP per year on average. And to put that into perspective, that's a bigger share of the economy than the dot-com internet build-out in the 1990s and 2000s. It's bigger than the highways. It's bigger than the electrical grid in the early 20th century. It's even bigger than the build-out of the railroads in the late 19th century. So basically, this massive AI build-out that we're embarking on is likely going to be unprecedented in American history.
9: Jeez. All right, so that said, in the headline, you reference it as a bet, an economic bet. Does that mean this is potentially built on like a house of cards?
10: Of course, yeah. Because, I mean, this whole build-out is based on the premise that AI is going to be incredibly profitable and make the economy way more productive than it already is, right? And if this vast promise of AI as a transformative tool somehow fails to materialize or not materialize as quickly as we think it will, this could cause real issues, right? I mean, all this money that's being poured into this, if the profit doesn't materialize, you could easily see this reverberating through the financial system. Mm. And the other thing we should keep in mind, right, is these are all projections. Obviously, no one knows exactly how much money is going to get spent on data centers going forward. But based on the best estimates that we have, it's just this tremendous amount of money.
9: Yeah. How about parts of the economy it's touched? You referenced like electricity, manufacturing.
10: Yeah, it is already really touching every corner of the American economy, right? Let's start with jobs. So there's all this fear about AI killing jobs, which may well happen, but so far AI has mostly created jobs. There's a ton of work in and around data center construction, and trades like plumbers and electricians are making a ton of money. There are jobs created at tech companies, whether it's as a data annotator or an AI engineer, often very well-paying jobs in the AI ecosystem. So it's been a boon. It's been a boost to the job market. At the same time, it's also likely pushed up inflation, at least a little bit, because this massive demand for semiconductors and chips, for example, is making iPhones more expensive. It's pushing up wages in construction, which in turn makes it harder to build housing and other types of real estate. So there is that impact on inflation. And then finally, there is the impact on interest rates. So because these data centers cost so much money, tech companies have to borrow to build them. And that demand for borrowing basically pushes up interest rates. And that impacts everyone, right? Because treasury yields are up, likely in part because of all this AI data center building. That means mortgage rates are up, which means it's less affordable to buy a house. So even if you think you're not impacted by data center construction, it likely is impacting you in an indirect way.
9: Yeah. We're speaking with Conrad Putzier, economics reporter at the Wall Street Journal. The story is called "The AI Build-Out is Becoming the Biggest Economic Bet in U.S. History." Explain the stock market wealth it's created, too.
10: This might even be the biggest and most tangible impact of the AI boom. It's just that so many people have so much more money on their balance sheet because of the incredible increase in stock prices, right? If you look at NVIDIA shares or even shares of companies like Microsoft or Google, they've really surged in the last couple of years. And as the stock market's risen, people have become wealthier, right? Anyone who has a 401k or just invests directly in stocks feels wealthier. And generally, when people have more money in their stock portfolios, they tend to spend more. And that has boosted the economy. The American economy really depends on consumer spending. That is the main driving force. And consumer spending lately has been driven in part by these rising stock prices. Now, of course, that's also a big vulnerability, right? If so much of the economy now depends on stock prices going up and up and up, if they stop going up or even crash, that could reverse this effect.
9: Thanks, Conrad. Conrad Putzier, economics reporter for The Wall Street Journal. 20 minutes now in front of the hour. On This Morning, America's First News. Coming up next, crashing into things in Maine and Texas.
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23: Crashing into things, some by accident and one on purpose. Let's start there. We know that when you gotta go, you gotta go, but you probably don't need to go to this extreme. Police in Texas say a driver intentionally crashed into a grocery store yesterday morning because he wanted to use their bathroom. This pee break gone bad took place at a Kroger store in Rosenberg, just outside of Houston. Police say at about 4:30 a.m., the driver intentionally accelerated into the store, causing major damage to the entrance and pharmacy. Investigators said the initial information indicates the driver needed to use the restroom and was upset the doors were locked. Commenters were bewildered by the driver thinking that crashing into the store was the best option at that moment. One resident joked that the crash wasn't even the right spot, pointing out that the bathrooms in that Kroger are located on the other side of the store.
24: Jeez. Oh, my goodness.
23: So he still had to get up and walk all the way across the store, you know, probably holding it in the entire time.
24: Oh, my goodness.
23: Yeah.
24: And he had to go, number one, number two, because it seems like, number one, you probably would have rolled the dice on the side of the road.
23: Most people, there are a million options that are better than crash. People just said, just letting it go in your pants in the car, still probably a better option than crashing into the store. There are about 1,000 things that you could have done that would have made things better.
24: What in the world? And this was 4:30 in the morning.
23: 4:30 in the morning. Now, we don't know. We don't have any information. I know what you're going to ask.
24: Yes.
23: I don't know. It was not in the report that I saw sort of, you know, what his situation was and was he intoxicated? intoxicated or high or drunk or both. We don't know. But we're going to assume in this case.
24: I don't have to ask the question. You've answered it essentially.
23: We will do more further investigation to get those answers for you that I know you were thinking about.
24: That's some serious desperation, though, I'll say.
23: Yes. And now we go to Maine, where drivers apparently can't stop crashing into a big rock. Local TV reports show the rock in question is located inside of a Dunkin' Donuts parking lot in Bangor. It's not on the pavement, mind you. Drivers have to jump the curb to come in contact with it. But according to witnesses, this happens several times a week as residents hastily make too sharp of a right-hand turn on their way from the street to the Dunkin' drive-thru. Video footage shows bystanders helping to rescue stranded drivers, and some of the cars are left with lasting damage. Social media commenters weighed in, and most don't have sympathy for those unfortunate enough to come in contact with this immovable object. One wrote, "The rock teaches bad drivers to pay attention. Keep the rock." Others thought that anyone who does this should have to retake the driver's exam.
24: Jeez. Would you say this, like, it sticks out of the ground, like, what, 2 feet, maybe?
23: It's something like that? Yeah, I mean, it's pretty prominent.
24: It's higher.
23: It's not something you do this, but cars have actually been perched on top of it. That's how badly they have jumped the curb. Yeah. You got to go over the curb first. This is not, like, it's not like it's sitting in the middle of the parking lot.
24: Right.
23: You got to go over the curb and over this rock. You got to be doing some pretty good miles per hour.
24: It's on, like a parking lot island.
23: Yes.
24: Inside.
23: Yes. Yes.
24: And I guess because it looks smaller at the front end, that's how you can actually get on top of the rock. Because it's, I don't know, 2 feet. And on a slant, you can actually ride up the thing and then get stuck on.
23: Look, when you need your Dunkin', you may not be paying as close attention as you normally would be.
24: Yeah, pretty sure that would ruin my appetite.
23: Mm-hmm.
24: 13 minutes now in front of the hour.
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26: 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They oversee Fannie Mae and Freddie Mac, the big mortgage guarantors. I've read some things that are in conflict here, so this week I'm going to check in with him. I mean, he says publicly that they don't support in any way, shape, or form, you know, something unusual for Sharia law. And then in other places, they say they support various secondary market activities for other sort of unusual faith-related things as it relates to, finance, where a Muslim, as you know, is not supposed to pay interest. I'll be prepared to report back to you after I check into what the issue is there. I've actually, in all my years of mortgage finance for decades, I've never heard one comment about that ever before, so eager to get the facts behind it.
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0: right, back with you on a Monday.
1: I can say this for one more time at least during the football season.
0: Hogs win.
1: All right. I don't know if I'll say it any more than that or not. It'd be interesting to see if that occurs. Yes. Looks like you want to say something. No? Okay. Val is back. Now I had a really weird thing happen last night. I was sending you all kinds of messages saying, glad you're back, blah, blah, blah. And the person starts writing back to me saying, Val who? And I said, Val, this is Dave. And he goes, or I think it's a he, says,
2: Dave who?
1: Dave who? And I said, it's Dave Ellswick. She said, I have no idea who you are. So somebody's got an old phone number of yours or something. I don't know how it works. I just know that I wasn't talking to the Val I wanted to talk to.
3: To whom you thought you were speaking.
1: Lost sound here. Yeah, I got to figure out my head.
4: Must have been my 870 number.
1: What now?
4: I had to ditch it.
1: Oh, you ditched that your old number?
4: The old number, 870 number, yeah.
1: Well, that's why you've not been answering my text messages.
4: I guess that's why.
1: Okay.
3: Give us the whole number on air.
1: After I get off the air today.
3: We can send someone a good one.
1: Good.
3: All of us.
1: That'd be great. I love that. For everybody who's tuned in right now, I'll let you know you'll want to hear the next hour as well, because Jeremy Hutchinson is going to be on next hour with me. Mm. And this is Jeremy after prison. You know, he went to prison because of some things that he did while he was a state senator. So we will talk to him about that in the second hour of the Dave Ellswick Show today. Steve is here. Billy is here. And Joe's here. I asked Joe to join us because Scott can't make it for the next 3 weeks. So what do we want to call him? The Gentile? Is that what it is? That's what I am. I'm the Gentile, too.
5: We'll bring in the substitute. There you go.
1: Here's the key. Joe believes a whole lot of Hebraic things as well.
5: Yes, absolutely.
1: And that's good. That is good. Mm-hmm. Hey, by the way, we're broadcasting from the TotalWealth.com studios. 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All right. I've waited until I thought maybe the temperature had gone down on this story a little bit before I brought you guys in on it. But it's a story that we got to talk about. This lady, I can't ever remember her last name.
3: First name's Lindsay. I don't remember her last name.
1: No, it's not Lindsay. It's Clancy.
2: I think that's her last name.
3: I think it's
1: her last name.
3: Is Lindsay Clancy, I think.
1: Okay, anyway, this lady... and if you remember, Jerry Lewis put his way, he says, lady, right. You know, in there. But let me just say that I understand she had some mental problems. I understand that's the case. However, to try to find her not guilty of murder is, to me, passing up a chance of having some form of justice for the children. I mean, those three children were killed by the person that they should have been able to trust the most. Although, I have to say, this is what Francis Schaeffer said would happen.
3: Yeah.
1: To us if we made abortion legal. And, you know, ever since the last election, there's been not only a dash to try to make it legal, but to make it legal until birth, which is, to me, just stunning.
3: Yeah. Well, we had one state do that.
2: Ten.
3: Ten now?
2: They were the tenth.
5: Yep.
3: Wow.
2: Yeah, the other ones made it under the radar.
3: So a fifth of this country has decided that it's no longer about being a clump of cells. It's about your preference.
2: Not only that, if she would have barbecued three American bald eagles, she'd be in jail and
3: forever.
2: Everybody would be cheering it on.
3: Yeah.
2: That shows you how lopsided we are.
1: No, we are lopsided about what
2: is
1: serious and what isn't serious in this
2: country.
1: If it
2: had been three puppies, they would have been like, not that she had a mental issue, whatever, that she killed three puppies. She's a horrible human being.
3: Yeah.
2: Put her in jail.
3: If it had been anything but children.
1: But instead, it's this one juror that is the
3: brave
1: one
3: man
1: that has sympathy from people. They think that he's just absolutely wrong.
2: And his race, gender, and religion is quite comical to the left right now because it's really messing them up. Being a black male conservative.
1: Yeah.
2: They don't know how to handle that.
3: Correct.
1: That is unique, to say the least. So I'm going to start with Joe. And because I bet you some members of his flock have asked him what he thinks of this.
5: I've had several folks that have asked me what I thought of it. And, the truth is the fact that she murdered three children. I understand that she may have mental issues, but those can be dealt with. But she's still guilty of murder.
3: Yep.
5: It makes no difference what the excuse is. It's murder.
2: Charles Manson was crazy.
5: Yeah, absolutely. A lot of crazy people have killed folks. And I was trying to think of the lady that there in Texas that drove her car into the lake and drowned her three children.
1: No, that was Susan Smith.
5: Yeah. And, she's found guilty.
1: South Carolina, wasn't it?
5: Was it South Carolina? I thought it was Texas. But anyway, she was found guilty and sent to prison for it. And, but if she's found innocent based upon what they claim, this post-birth mental illness, then, our society's going to change forever.
1: Well, that's been the other thing that has been talked about. In fact, when I brought it up to Billy brought up, well, what does this do for women's rights?
3: Mm-hmm. Yeah. And that is one of the questions that's being asked by a not insignificant portion of the population right now. It's like, well, if we can't trust you for a third of the month, then how can we ever let you hold any positions of power?
2: Oh, yeah. I heard a conservative woman make that point, as an older woman. And she said, go ahead and make that case.
3: Yeah.
2: And she was, and watch what they're going to do to you.
3: Right. Time to reopen the insane asylums, because that's what we did back in the day. You're a hysterical woman, so we'll stick you in an insane asylum. You're not allowed to hold any position of authority because you've flat out stated your position is that for a third of the month you are absolutely insane. It'll set women's rights back about 100 years in this country. So
2: maybe get rid of the 19th Amendment too.
3: Well, and how do you let a woman hold public office?
2: Yeah. Vote.
3: How do you let them vote? How do you let them hold any position of authority if you flat out stated, one third of the month I can't control myself.
1: Okay,
3: well,
1: so
3: you can't be in charge of
1: what
3: anything.
1: What did you say, Val? I didn't hear you.
4: I said that is blasphemy.
3: It is not my position. It is their position.
4: I know, but it's ridiculous because even my son, my 25-year-old son, was like, all these women are sitting here supporting her, and they're saying, I felt what she felt too. And I'm like, and we're both looking at each other going, what, you wanted to kill your children? You're like, that's crazy.
3: Yeah,
4: that's nuts. I wanted to hurt mine too sometimes, but I went in the bathroom and chill.
1: Well, I'm not. Yeah, I'm not a woman, and I've wanted to kill my kids.
3: I never wanted to kill them, but I went and got the paddle on more than one occasion.
2: No.
3: So
1: I'm using it as a jest.
2: Right. Yeah,
3: you've got all girls though. You don't have stubborn boys. They occasionally needed the paddle.
4: No, yeah, boys need it.
1: I don't have all girls.
2: Well, he was looking at me.
1: Oh, okay, Steve. I've got five girls, five boys. So, I go back. I'm like a ping pong ball.
3: When did you figure out what was causing that? Because if you've got 10,
1: it's crazy.
3: It must have took you a while to figure it out.
1: Well, it was a melded family.
3: Yeah. We would have had more, but Sarah was incapable after our third. So, We were not able.
5: You know, so what do you do though? And we talked about this earlier. I mean, with women in the military, you know, combat pilots or captains of aircraft carriers, or
3: forget ever being president.
1: What do you do with Kamala Harris?
5: Yes.
4: Look, for the record, I think these people, these women, are crazy. Okay. So we can just stop that talk. They're crazy.
3: Yes.
1: Yeah, we're having a hard time with the headphones over here. I'm the only one that can hear you.
3: But I can hear.
2: Look,
3: I can hear.
2: I've worked with dozens and dozens and dozens of female pilots and female people, so it's not an issue. We're just making the counter that if they're going to go down this path and then try and excuse because of those kind of things, then these can be valid questions in return.
3: Well, they will be asked. Those questions will be asked if you insist on going this direction.
2: Yeah.
3: So, and you can't even say it's a one-off case. We've already had at least three people, three women who have.
1: We had Susan Smith, South Carolina, put her kids in their car seats and then drove the car into the lake and drowned the kids.
2: But it's not that all of this is a very small percentage of the things that happen. But the main issue is we're trying to justify something that was evil.
3: Yes.
2: And if it was a mental issue, then you can't excuse the behavior. You still have to punish the behavior. And then you can deal with it. But they still, like you said, insane asylums or whatever the case is. You can't just go by reason of insanity and we're going to let you out now and then we're going to treat you. You know, you still have to be accountable for your actions.
3: Yep.
2: Have to be. Otherwise, you can go, and this is actually part of the left's mission, and they've been very successful, is to excuse people's behavior based off their circumstances. Instead of rising above their circumstances, they allow their circumstances to be excuses for who they are, why they act the way they act, why they do what they do. It is their agenda. It's what they do.
3: Yeah.
2: But I go back to what I said at the beginning. If it had been puppies or an eagle, everybody would have been cheering on her execution.
3: Yeah.
2: And the fact that it's a child, it shows you that we are a morally depraved people.
3: Yeah. And I'm just glad that there was still, you know, 1 in 12 who was willing to stand his position.
2: Yeah.
3: I was a little surprised that that it was only 1 in 12.
1: Yeah, I'm with you on that.
2: I thought it was the opposite. When I first heard it, I thought it was like there was one that was like going to let her go. And then when I later heard it, I was like, you've got to be kidding me.
3: 11 of the 12. And that man stood strong. Of course, it was a man.
2: Well, naturally.
3: Yeah. But it speaks to the underlying depravity that this country has embraced. It's hard to look at that and go, we're still a Christian country. I'm not sure I can buy that anymore.
4: And then to threaten the juror, the one that wanted to hold her accountable? That's crazy.
5: This is what you end up with. You know, and it's the same situation when we talk about the fact that today, you know, men can be women. If they think they're women, well, now does this excuse apply to them as well?
3: Oh,
5: I mean, if men can get pregnant, I mean, according to what we're being told today, then can they use that same excuse to get by?
2: The fact that anybody discusses this, the fact that if anybody ever brings this up in a discussion, much less with the Supreme Court justice, that if anybody talks about this, the conversation should be, are you a moron?
5: Yeah, absolutely.
2: We cannot have that. We cannot take you serious if you think this is a reality.
3: Yeah.
2: We shouldn't even be having this conversation. The person that's bringing it up should be put in an insane asylum. Anybody that's arguing that men can be women and women can be men should be put in an insane asylum, much less elected into office.
5: Well, we would only have one political party then.
2: It'd be fun.
1: All right, let's take a break. 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
2: No. Next subject.
5: Yeah, I mean, again, you use the same argument. 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
1: All right, back with you, Dave Elswick Show. It is Monday. If you didn't know, when you got up this morning, you were lost, didn't know where you were at, and you go, oh, I'm in bed, and then you finally figure out, yeah, it's Monday. the whole thing, the whole Monday thing really does, to me, resonate with a lot of truth. My Mondays, when I get up, I stumble around and all kinds of stuff, trying to figure out what I'm going to be doing.
3: Why am I awake at this hour of the morning?
1: Why am I awake right now? Anyway, bottom line is we're talking about this woman who people are saying she needs a new trial, or they need to just drop the charges completely and move on. She killed her children. She was sick in the head. Because she was sick in the head, she's not guilty for what she did. Look, I would not find anybody not guilty if I know that they killed somebody.
3: Yeah.
1: I don't know. I don't care where their head is at the moment. Because, see, I have the feeling that if you kill somebody, you're sick in the head anyway.
3: To begin with, right.
1: You know, that you want to kill somebody tells me you got serious problems. So, we've opened the phone lines up. I don't typically do this, but we've opened the phone lines up for you to have your say in this as well. Again, the phone number is 501-401-1011. That's the number to get into the conversation. So, Dave Elswick Show, it is a Monday, 25 minutes after 7. And if you're a Cowboy fan, this was not a good weekend for you. It was a great game down in Rio de Janeiro, but to leave one tick on the clock when, place kickers now in the NFL, 50-yard field goals are not uncommon, is, making it possible for the opposing team to win at the very last second, which Baltimore did last yesterday afternoon. That's what happened to them. They let them complete one pass, Baltimore, at the end of the game, at, 27 seconds to go or whatever. And, he was within field goal range. The guy that was protecting against them scoring a touchdown was like 3 yards, towards the end zone that this guy could typically hit a field goal.
3: Yeah. I shared a meme with the family over the weekend, and it reads as follows. The Dallas Cowboys recently visited a local orphanage quote, "It's just so heartbreaking to see all those faces with absolutely no hope," said one of the orphans. just saying.
1: That was a tough loss for the Cowboys, I got to tell you.
5: Is there a connection there between the Cowboys and the Hogs? I think, you know, Jerry Jones was a Razor, former Razorback. So you have to look at that. Maybe there's some kind of connection there going on.
1: Let me just say that

0: bases.
1: Wow.
0: Do you know how many players have hit 40 home runs and stole 40 bases in a season? He's the seventh in the history of baseball.
1: Yeah.
0: It would seem like to me that's good enough to be able to beat Ohtani, who they keep saying, well, he's a pitcher too. I haven't seen it. He hasn't pitched really for the Dodgers at all. He's a designated hitter, a very well-paid designated hitter, but a designated hitter nonetheless.
1: Anyway. Get paid as a pitcher and play as a designated hitter, not a bad deal if you can get it.
0: That's true. Schwarber's been doing that since he left the Cubs. I'm thinking that this year may be his final year, although he's hit like 46 home runs this year. That boy's got some power in those forearms, I'm just telling you. All right, so the phone lines are open, but everybody here agrees. She has to be found guilty. Because she is guilty.
2: I mean,
0: there's no ifs, ands, or buts, mm-hmm. even with the jury, that she didn't kill these kids.
1: Right.
3: You know, we've lost sight, and I think you hinted on it, and the fact that we have lost the value of human life ever since, you know, 1973 with the Roe v. Wade. We've seen the deterioration of the value of a human life. And, you know, now we talk about the case in Canada where, you know, the euthanasia and, mm-hmm. and that life is of no value anymore. We take it at any time we want or if that it's a convenience. And, you know, some people are even promoting this idea of post-birth abortion. And, mm-hmm. it just makes no sense.
0: Massachusetts came within one vote of making it legal to kill your born child up to the time that they're 10 months old.
1: Wow.
0: I mean, that...
1: How do we call that anything but murder?
0: Yeah, well...
1: There's really no conversation at this point.
2: Spirit of Molech.
1: Yeah,
2: same thing
1: is.
2: That happened with Israel. God was so surprised that Israel was offering their children in the fires in the hands of Molech that it says in the book of Jeremiah...
4: 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Stand by for the O'Reilly Update Morning Edition. But first,
5: 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On this Monday, I'm thinking about Donald Trump's meeting with Mayor Mamdani. Last week, the president spoke with the Marxist mayor in New York City. Some conservatives did not like that at all. Mamdani is essentially a communist. He is going to hurt New York City. Donald Trump will not be able to stop that. So their conversation centered around a big housing project the mayor wants to build in Queens. To do that, he needs federal dollars. That's why Mamdani requested the meeting with the president. Now, I have no evidence to back this up, but I suspect Donald Trump is trying to lower the hatred towards him in New York, so that Bruce Blakeman, the Republican running for governor, can beat Kathy Hochul. Her entire campaign can be summed up like this. Blakeman is Trump, and Trump is the devil. 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Latest polling shows Blakeman just 4 points behind Hochul. Trump's meeting with Mamdani could cut that in half. Or not. Almost impossible to predict. 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
8: All right, back with you here on the Dave Elswick Show. Man, that was a really good discussion that we just had. I mean, I'll be honest with you. I always say that I should bottle up the breaks that we do and somehow offer it to be listened to, because there was some
9: good stuff. Put that behind the paywall.
8: Yeah, there was some good stuff right there. Really, really was.
10: And most people don't want to hear it, though, man.
8: No, you're right. They don't. And I say in this country, Christians don't want to hear the truth anymore. Mm-hmm. You know, they're really into this whole thing of having their ears tickled.
10: Yep.
8: I'm surprised that you know, you've gone into your congregation and actually preached the truth to them.
11: What there's nothing else.
10: I mean, that's right.
11: What else could I preach? What else are you going to preach?
10: And this isn't, we talked about part of this on the break, and that is even in Israel in ancient times, and I think it's in the book of Isaiah where they said, stop prophesying to us and only prophesy us good things.
9: Right.
10: Yeah. Everybody wants to go to heaven, or the old saying goes, everybody wants a Savior, but nobody wants a Lord.
9: Right.
10: Nobody wants to submit themselves to the kingship of Jesus. They just want to go, hey, can I go to heaven? Oh, I don't want to change. I don't want to discipline my life or my mind or my marriage or my work or nothing. I just want to go to heaven and do whatever I want until I get there.
9: Yeah.
10: And then, and I don't want to hear this conversation when, about when Jesus said that I am the way, the truth, and the life, and no man comes to the Father except by me. He said he came to bring a sword to divide.
9: Yeah.
10: This whole idea of inclusion is not biblical.
12: Nope.
10: God is the most exclusive individual in the universe. And he says, I will not share my glory with another, and that he is a jealous God. And so there are no multiple paths. There is no unity between Christianity and Islam. There is not. They are adversary. They are God's adversary.
8: You know, Steve, that's the biggest point when I talk to people about Islam, is they say, well, they pray to Allah. That's like praying to God. And I go, no, it's not. What is it that people don't understand? Allah is not God.
12: No, nope.
10: He was the one of the 365 deities that they worshipped in that region. He was the moon god. That's why they have the crescent, and that's where he got his name from. He is not the God of Abraham, Isaac, and Jacob.
8: Well, here's what I always say. Well, as far as I know, he didn't have a son.
10: No, they put that. It's on the mosque.
12: Yes,
10: on the Dome of the Rock and on the Temple Mount in Jerusalem. It says that. There is no God but Allah, and he does not have a son.
12: That's right.
10: Yeah.
8: Oh, really?
12: Yeah. Yes, absolutely. Okay. Absolutely.
8: I didn't know they figured that one out, yeah. All right? That disqualifies you immediately.
9: Yep.
12: You know, what you were saying earlier, though, is it's one of the things that I dislike when I see that commercial on television that says, you want to go to heaven when you die. Just pray this prayer. And we have misled many people. Because we're just saying that salvation is all about going to heaven. It's not. Mm-hmm. Salvation is about reflecting the very glory of God in your life, living for Him, and letting the world see that very image that resides within now because of our salvation. God created us for a purpose, and that is to glorify Him. All of His creation is to glorify Him.
9: Well, you've used the correct term a couple of times, which is image bearers. That's what we're supposed to be. We should be reflecting the very nature of God into this world, and the reality is that modern Christianity doesn't preach that very hard.
10: He didn't say go into all the world and make believers.
12: No.
10: Or to make disciples.
12: See,
10: a disciple is a student who does what his teacher taught him.
12: And this is where we have, I think, a misunderstanding today. I'll hear people say, well, I went out and made two disciples today. I said, can you explain that? And they said, well, I led them to the Lord. Well, so first of all, you didn't lead them to the Lord, okay?
10: Right.
12: And second of all, you didn't make a disciple. You just birthed a new Christian, if that even happened.
10: Right.
12: Discipleship is a process, and it's a lifelong
9: lifetime
12: process.
9: Yep.
12: And it's something that we enter into when we say yes to the Lord, that we are giving our life to Him and total dedication to learn all that we can about Him so that we can be His image in this world.
8: And it's not going to be easy either. Paul was very clear about that.
10: It's not. We have a little bit different in this nation. Even the heathens in this nation were pretty good for quite a while.
9: Yeah.
10: Because we didn't, they, you could go into a restaurant, you could be in a public setting, and if there was a minister in there and somebody prayed, there would be enough respect that even the heathen would take their hat off in honor because they had, whether they believed it or not, they at least respected that there was a minister. And that's what's kind of changed. So we haven't had a real persecution in this nation, and it hasn't been difficult for us. That's starting to change a little bit. But the difficulty is not in persecution, but just disciplining the flesh. And there was a book that they passed around in the late first century, early second century, called the Didache. And it was a compilation of a lot of the letters and part of the Gospels, and it was basically the first church manual on how to structure a congregation. And when it talked about new disciples, it said whoever led that person to the Lord and the person that was being baptized, because baptism was an immediate part of the, when you accepted, you got baptized. There was no discussion about it. If you believed, you got baptized. But before the person got baptized, the person that was baptizing them, which is the one that led them to the Lord, and the person being baptized had to fast for 3 days. Because they said, you need to know that what you're doing is very serious. That's the level of commitment. They didn't just come down to the water and say a prayer and get left and be told they're going to go to heaven without a change in their life. There has to be a change in your life.
8: I think a lot of people, right, that have said to me here, and more recently than ever, that the folks that say, yeah, I want to make it to heaven, but I really don't want to die.
10: Yeah.
12: Yeah.
8: You know, what's that telling you about yourself? telling you some serious things.
12: Yeah. It comes back to a misunderstanding of what salvation really is. And I think that that's where we surrendered, I guess you could say, that to this church growth movement, and that's what I put all the blame on, is that we've gone out and we've asked the lost world, what would get you to come to church? Well, that's the wrong question, because the church isn't for the lost. That's it's for the believer to be raised up to be a disciple, to go out and share the message. But we've changed everything so that we want people to feel comfortable. The gospel is not comfortable.
10: When you go out and ask the unsaved what they want to see in church, and then you make the church adapt to what the unsaved want, then what do you expect is going to happen?
12: Right. You got an unsaved church.
10: Right. What do you think is going to happen?
12: Yep.
8: Well, why was the ark built? Was it to let the water in or keep the water out?
10: Right.
8: I mean, that's a question you got to ask yourself.
10: I blame my old pastor used to say this, and I believe it to be 100% true. There are two people that are going to have to answer for the condition of this country. One is the lawyers, and then the other is the preachers. Because too many times the preachers, because of their egos, wanted to build. They wanted to have the big name. They wanted to have the big building. They wanted it to be the Americanized. It had to be big and beautiful and bold and loud. No. That's not a church.
12: No, you see, and for me, I weep at times over myself when I think about the responsibility that I have to proclaim the truth of God's word in an understanding way. And I don't feel at times that I'm using the right word, qualified for that. Lord, I know I've got the Spirit, your Holy Spirit dwelling within me. I have your presence, but Lord, I just don't know if I'm doing enough, and not salvation is based on doing, but am I doing this right for you to receive the glory that you need?
10: Yeah.
12: You know, I
9: think any of us who stand behind the pulpit appropriately experience that at times. I know it's one of those things that I have wrestled with the Lord over myself. Like, Lord, I'm not worthy. But the reality is none of us are worthy. So you just have to accept the calling and
8: make you feel better. Paul didn't think he was worthy.
10: Right. And there's a lot of people that would look at those kind of things or having that mentality as a works-based thing. And I say it two ways. I shared my full testimony two Shabbats ago, and I haven't done it in like 4 or 5 years. And I said, I'm pretty good at seeing two sides of every argument. I can disagree with your side, but I can at least go, I understand how you got there. But what I will never, ever be able to comprehend is someone who says that they're a believer and they do not wake up every day thinking about God, thinking about their church, thinking about how they can serve him. Not because I have to do it in order to be saved, but because I understand that the God of the universe redeemed me.
9: Yeah.
10: And if I believe that, and when people say, well, yeah, I believe in God, but they don't serve him, then you don't believe in God.
9: You don't believe.
12: No.
10: And you just sit there and you think and look up into the heavens and see the beauty of everything. Just look at the creation itself and that he made that for us and that you don't wake up and go, how can I serve him?
8: Well, in the Bible it says, you believe in God? Well, good for you. Yeah. So do the demons. Devil.
10: That's right.
8: Yeah, he believes there's a God.
10: Yep.
8: That didn't change anything that's going on in his life, though.
10: And the phrase that people, we used to preach this verse a lot from James, where he says, faith without works is dead. Mm-hmm. He goes, you say you believe, and you say you have faith, but if you, and you said, I do works, James said, but that is my evidence of my faith. And when he said, faith without works is dead, that means it's useless. If you do not do, then you do not have faith. And this is the Hebrew word for believe or the word for Shema. When you hear something, it means hear and do. It's not just hear. If you heard it, then you did it.
9: Yeah.
10: And if you're not doing it, you didn't hear it. It's just that simple. If you're not praying, you're not reading your Bible, you're not going to church, you're not serving God, then you do not believe.
9: Yep.
10: Period. I don't care what you think in your mind, you do not believe.
12: No, and that is so important because, as I've told our church, is that when you put your feet on the ground in the morning out of the bed, you ought to think about, God, how can I glorify you today? You know, what is it that I can do today? And I said, you know, one of the interesting words in Genesis when God was walking in the garden after Adam and Eve sinned, you know, the word really carries this idea in the Hebrew of come, walk with me.
10: That's right.
12: He was calling Adam to walk with him, just like my father would call me at times to, let's take a walk, because I knew that I had done something wrong, and he wanted me to take a walk so he could talk to me about it. And I said, this is exactly what God wants us to do every morning. Yep. He's saying, come, walk with me, follow me.
9: And I think that it part to some extent, we have a language problem there, right? In that, in the English, the word faith is not an action verb. It is a mental ascension verb, whereas faith in Hebrew is an action verb. It doesn't just mean to acknowledge mentally. It means, oh, I understood that, and therefore I have to act on it.
10: Almost every single place you see faith in the New Testament should be translated faithful or faithfulness.
9: Correct.
10: Which means you're doing something with what you believe.
12: Yep. It's a continuous action type thing. Yep.
8: And I feel pretty good about wearing the shirt I'm wearing today. Just to say, 7:47, got to get a break in. Let's do that. Bible Guys, have another segment yet here on the Dave Elswick Show.
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15: Ronald Reagan understood that freedom sometimes requires more than quiet diplomacy. It requires moral clarity. On June 12, 1987, standing before the Brandenburg Gate in a divided Berlin, Reagan issued a direct challenge to Soviet leader Mikhail Gorbachev. Mr. Gorbachev, tear down this wall. The Berlin Wall was more than concrete and barbed wire. It represented a system that restricted movement, divided families, and denied millions the freedoms Americans often take for granted. Reagan refused to treat that division as permanent. He understood that free nations must be willing to identify the difference between liberty and oppression, and have the courage to say so. 2 years later, the Berlin Wall fell. Freedom survives when people refuse to accept tyranny as inevitable. So when freedom is challenged today, will we have the courage to defend it with the same clarity?
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8: All right, final segment on a Monday show for the Bible Guys. And this is why I have the Bible Guys on. Exactly the conversation that we're having right now. Mm-hmm. Because, you know, you have your life that you live. You have your soul that's alive. Then you have your spirit. You know, what are you feeding your spirit? Mm-hmm. You know, what are you letting in through the windows of your eyes and into your thoughts?
12: I just don't know how people that claim to be believers can survive without nourishment from God's word every day. I just don't see how they can do it.
10: They're not. That's why they think it's okay for a woman to kill their children.
12: Right. That's where we're coming back to. Yep. They do not know the word today. Mm-hmm. And they know John 3:16, and that's about as far as they go with it.
10: I jokingly say this, and I just hear me out. I long for the good old days of the 60s and 70s. When the only thing that the preachers had to preach against was drunkenness and sleeping around. I wish we could just go back to those
9: back
10: days.
9: Up.
12: Yep, absolutely.
10: You know, and when they used to preach Romans 1,
12: yes,
10: that God gave them over to a reprobate mind. Now we can say that verse is in its full effect today.
12: Exactly.
10: It was not back then. It was just people who were struggling. And we talked about the battle of the mind and stuff in the break. There's a difference between people who are saying, I want to serve God and I want to be as righteous as I can be in this tent, in this flesh. But I struggle, and that's okay. What's not okay is when you go, I know what God's word says and I don't care. There's a difference between the spirit of rebellion and then somebody who's struggling. And we have drawn over to the rebellious side where now we go, I don't care what your word says, God. I'm not serving you.
12: Yeah, you know, and this is one of the things, too, that I've heard so many youth pastors telling their youth, don't worry about it. God's got your back. And, boy, I cringe at that, you know, because that's just like saying, go ahead and do what you want to do, but remember, you know, if you get in trouble, God's got your back. Mm. You know, that's a wrong thought. That's
10: wrong. Get your backside.
12: That's it. You know, exactly.
9: God has often had my back, letting me suffer the consequences of my actions.
12: That's so true.
10: Yeah.
12: That is very true.
10: He does it as a loving father. And the Bible says, whom he loves, he chastens.
9: Yeah.
10: And so there is and we will make mistakes, but we got to pay the consequence.
9: Yeah.
10: And we will learn from them. But as any father does, you discipline your children so they can become the person that they should be. God does the same thing. God doesn't hate us. He's trying to get us to succeed.
9: Right. My earthly father didn't spank me because he was a bad guy. Right. It was to correct my behavior, and he was pretty effective at that. So, you know, it same is true with our heavenly father. He has to correct us.
10: Yep.
9: Else, he doesn't love us. Because if you don't correct, then what happens is you end up questioning why you've had to spend eternity in hell. And that would not be a loving father. So.
12: That's true. You know, there are times that you have those periods of intense fellowship, you know, and God is really chastening you for something. And that's what I love about, you know, the walk with God, that he chastens you, but he also explains to you why.
9: Yeah.
12: Why? Why is this such a grievous act? Because it doesn't reflect on my character and my nature.
10: Right. One of the things I read years ago when my children were little, it was two things about discipline. One, it was they said, never use a hand.
9: Yep.
10: Always use an instrument, a wooden spoon or whatever it is, because of the trauma. But also, they said, never spank out of anger.
12: That's right.
10: And so whenever and I didn't have to give many. I had three very good girls. But I would say, go to your room. And then I would go in and explain, this is why this is going to happen. And then that way they would understand. And that's exactly what God does. Is that he doesn't just walk around just arbitrarily just, you know, sending hellfire and brimstone on people.
9: Yeah.
10: It's after the prophets came and warned him. And that's the thing I pray for the most right now, is to raise up the Raven Hills and like that are going to be the preachers, that are going to be the Jeremiahs or Hoseas in our day, that will call this nation to repentance. They're just not those voices. And the people that are on the president's council are not the people to do it.
12: No,
10: we need voices that are going to say, we are sinning and we need to repent as a people. And that's the voice that needs to come out.
9: I'm going to spike the ball real quick. You ready? If God has laid that burden on your heart, then maybe you're the one that he's calling.
10: What do you think I'm doing right now?
9: Quit praying for Raven Hill and become a Raven Hill. Oh.
8: Boy, I wish I could have met Raven
9: Hill. Yeah, me too. There are
8: some great books.
9: There are about a dozen of those old timers.
10: Wilkerson.
8: Edwards. Remember how crazy he thought he was?
9: Yeah. I'd love to have been able to sit down with Edwards. That one would have been a good one, too. Preferably right after he had preached.
10: And they'd probably be chewing us out right now if we were sitting down.
9: I know he would. Yeah. I know he would. Yeah.
8: All right. So you came in this morning late, I might add. You came in today, Steve. And you were saying, you know, we're in the middle of Shabbat.
9: Sukkot.
8: You need to talk about that a little bit here at the very end of the show, so everybody understands what you're saying.
10: So Sukkot is the Feast of Tabernacles. Tabernacles is the English word of the Hebrew word for Sukkot. It was originally established to remember the Exodus. Everything that God told us to do was to remember the Exodus because of how significant it was to draw the people of Israel out. And even in the rebellion, whether they were in the wilderness. He said, he told them, I want you to remember this week, and I want you to dwell in booths. And remember that I had you in the wilderness, dwell in booths. In the wilderness is when God sent them into the wilderness because of the rebellion. Mm-hmm. And so in the wilderness, he protected them, gave them clothing that did not wear out, shoes that did not wear out, gave them manna, gave them meat, gave them water, gave them the cloud by night and the fire by
8: day. Everything they needed to survive.
10: Even in the wilderness. And then when they got into the land, he says, I want you to dwell in booths and celebrate the harvest, the fall harvest. And I want you to remember that I protected you then. And by the way, I just fulfilled the covenant promise that I made to Abraham, and I brought you back to this land of covenant, now this land of promise to Abraham. And all of this stuff that's growing in the promised land is now yours, and I want you to give me some of it. I want you to rejoice in the blessing of God, and I want you to dwell in booths. So we go outside, and we build temporary structures and put leaves and branches and stuff on top, and we fellowship together. But what this was is a picture of the coming of Messiah. And so in John 1:1, it says, in the beginning was the Word, and the Word was with God, and the Word was God. And down in verse 14, it says that he came and took on flesh and dwelt amongst his people. Dwelt is the word for Sukkot, to tabernacle. And so God came and tabernacled with his people. I say it this way, that as the stuff we were talking about with God walking with Adam in the beginning, I believe God, when he came down and took on the form of Yeshua in the Son, that he had the time of his creation, because now, just like he did with Adam, he's now hanging out with his people. He gets to be with his people and commune. And that's what this whole picture is about, is that we are dwelling with God in the sukkah of God. And it's also not only a picture of the coming of Messiah. We celebrate Jesus' birth during this time because we believe he came and was born on the first day of Sukkot. And then on the eighth day of Sukkot is known as the celebration of the giving of the Word. And that was likely when he was circumcised, that the Word became flesh and it was circumcised that day. Well, it's also a picture of what's going to happen in the future. One, during the millennial reign, it says in the book of Zechariah that we are going to celebrate from year to year and go up to Jerusalem, celebrate the Feast of Sukkot. But it's the picture of God coming back and dwelling with his people again. Yes. And then when you start reading the Gospels, there are so many things that happened during this feast that it will amaze you that when Jesus was talking.
12: Absolutely.
8: All right. We'll leave it at that. I'll see you guys next Monday.
9: Yes, sir.
8: Here on the Dave Elswick Show. Enjoy your afternoon.
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20: Breaking news this hour from Town Hall. Armitage Thomason. Man arrested in what authorities suspect was a foiled terror plot near a U.S.-run air base in western England are all British nationals, men from London, all of them in their 20s, detained after several suspect vehicles were spotted near the base. Investigators are now examining possible links to Iran, Russia, or terrorist groups.
21: British police arrested five men on Sunday on suspicion of preparing an act of terrorism and explosives offences outside RAF Fairford, a military base in western England that's operated by the US Air Force. Three suspicious vehicles are being searched, and counter-terror officers are leading the investigation. Fairford, about 100 miles west of London, is one of several bases in Britain that are used by the US Air Force under an agreement dating from the 1950s. American B-1 and B-52 bombers took off from Fairford for operations during the Iran conflict. I'm Charles Villadesma.
20: America's UN ambassador says Iran's proposal for reopening the Strait of Hormuz was a great deal for Iran. The U.S., not so much.
22: They were asking for everything up front, with a promise that they would then talk. And I'll remind everyone, once we got to the MOU from just a few months ago, the Iranians immediately violated it.
20: Ambassador Mike Walsh tells CNN's State of the Union that's why President Trump rejected the Iranian proposal. Parts of the East Coast and the Mid-Atlantic to New England still underwater after taking a pounding from a nor'easter. Mudslide dangers persist in Hawaii in the wake of Hurricane Nolo. And Hurricane Polo is bearing down on Mexico's Baja California Peninsula, expected to bring heavy rain to parts of the U.S. Southwest as well. Wall Street, the Dow futures down 255. NASDAQ futures off 186 points. More on these stories at townhall.com.
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25: More than 167,000 pounds of raw pork, beef, and goat are being recalled nationwide. The USDA says the meat was shipped with falsified inspection stickers and was not properly inspected. The agency says the products could contain harmful bacteria, allergens, or other contaminants. No illnesses or injuries have been reported. Arkansas is providing a $5 million loan to Delta Peanut to help process this year's harvest. The company lost its federal warehouse bond, leaving nearly 90 growers without a place to process or store their crops. The short-term loan will cover operating costs through harvest and must be repaid within 6 months. Arkansas is awarding $54.6 million in a second round of rural health transformation grants. The funding will support projects focused on preventative care, health lifestyles, and building the rural health care workforce. The grants follow nearly $150 million awarded in the first round.
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26: With your sports flash, I'm John Thayer on 101.1 The Answer. NFL yesterday, the Kansas City Chiefs went to Miami and beat the Dolphins 24-10. Patrick Mahomes with 2 touchdown passes. Chiefs are 3-0. Dallas was walked off in Brazil as they fell to the Ravens 34-31. Cowboys are 1-2. Major League Baseball action yesterday. The St. Louis Cardinals wrapped up the season with a 6-4 loss to the Brewers in Milwaukee. The Cardinals had just 4 hits in the loss. St. Louis wraps up the year 77-85. Royals picked up a victory over the Guardians 3-2. Both teams had 9 hits. Royals overcame 2 errors in the victory. The Royals wrap up the season 69-93. 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

0: All right, second hour, Dave Ellswick Show, last hour for a Monday get-together. And Paul is here from the power panel. Everybody else from the power panel not going to be here today, but we have a special guest in the studio right now, and it's good to see him. And Jeremy, how are you? Jeremy Hutchinson is here today.
1: I'm good, Dave. Thanks for having me back. It's been a long time. And
0: you're always welcome on my show.
1: Well, I appreciate that.
0: You made some missteps. You paid for those missteps.
1: I have.
0: That's done.
1: More than, yes. We won't go into all that.
0: But the bottom line is there's plenty of stories in the Bible about people who made missteps, but they weren't, castigated forever. And it's just not the way that it's supposed to work. We all forgive. Now, I'm not saying we forget, but we all should forgive. And there's other people that are still serving time in penitentiaries right now because of what they did. Jeremy, let me ask this of you, okay? Yeah, how long were you in prison?
1: Just over 2 years.
0: Okay. That's what they thought you needed to be in to pay
1: no,
0: your
1: principal. They thought 8 years. Oh. President Trump issued me a pardon, or I'd still be there.
0: Okay, so you're out now. There's some people that are still in. I'm kind of trying to draw the names up into my frontal cortex, but haven't succeeded yet. There was another.
1: There's John Woods.
0: Yes.
1: Who was sentenced to 18 years only because he went to trial. And Paul and I were talking earlier about the
2: plea bargaining stuff.
1: Yeah, the trial penalty, which the only thing you're doing is exercising your constitutional right to trial a jury by your peers.
2: And sometimes those trial penalties are like tenfold.
1: Well,
2: or something
1: this was. I mean, he got 18 years. His co-defendants who pled got probation.
2: Oh, wow.
1: And I wasn't ever close to John Woods when we served in the Senate and kind of always kept my distance from him. But I went and visited him when I got out in North Carolina. And he's had heart attacks and he's got a pacemaker and he's struggling. And it's just, I'm not going to defend everything he did by any means, but the 18 years is indefensible. And there's people who commit murder and gang. I met a lot of them in prison.
2: To get out.
1: Who scare me to death. I hope they never get out.
2: They get out of prison at much less time.
1: Oh, yeah, 7 years. And they're out, and he's serving 18 years.
0: Or are you going to have somebody who kills their three kids, and they'll argue they shouldn't spend any time in prison?
1: Yeah.
0: That was what we talked about in the first half hour of the show today. So, anyway, it's good to see you again. How's your father?
1: He's doing great. He's he just came out with his memoirs, which
0: we got to get him on to talk about.
1: Yeah,
0: that.
1: He would love to. It's if you like Arkansas politics, it's a book that you'd enjoy, or national politics. He was there in the Gingrich Revolution and the contract with America.
2: So was your dad in the state legislature?
1: He was. He served. It's interesting. He served from 84 to 92 in the state house with Bill Clinton as his governor, and in a very Democrat-controlled I think he was one of nine.
2: Was it 16 years ago when the House started? Was the House and Senate?
1: 2012, so 14 years ago.
2: When it started switching over.
1: Yeah, I was there in the Senate when we flipped.
2: But 20 years ago, it was massive majority Democrats.
1: Absolutely. I served in the House in 06, and we had 25, I think, House members out of 100. So it didn't take long. But he was there with Clinton till 92, and then he ran for Congress and won when Clinton ran for president and won. So they both went to D.C. together. And then in 96, he ran for the U.S. Senate when Clinton was running for reelection as president. And Arkansas voted for the first Republican ever to the U.S. Senate, while they also voted huge for Bill Clinton for reelection. And but he had Bill Clinton as his chief executive officer for 20 years of the 22 he served.
0: Wow.
1: And so, then he had 2 years with George W. Bush.
2: So what do you think of the political climate changing and the political ideology changing between the Democrats and Republicans? Because from my perspective, it looks like Bill Clinton, in most of his politics, was probably almost the equivalent of a fairly conservative or mainstream Republican today, outside of maybe abortion.
1: I would agree. I would agree. But I mean, Bill Clinton, now he had the, that's what's interesting in Dad's book, he had the Republican Congress pushing him, but they implemented capital gains tax cuts. They implemented welfare reform, where there's like right to, you have to work, put in work requirements. They did, I mean, Clinton, you look back on it.
2: He was opposed to homosexual marriage.
1: Yeah.
2: And I mean, like, that's like, he's probably to the right of Donald Trump on most issues.
1: On certainly some issues. And that's why Arkansas took so long to follow the rest of the South in becoming Republican.
2: Because the Democrats were so conservative.
1: We had David Pryor. We had Bill Clinton. We had these lions who were conservative, mainstream Democrats that Arkansans could identify with. And then Barack Obama got elected, and a lot of these conservative Democrats looked up and said, whoa, whoa, whoa, if that's a Democrat, that ain't me. And they started voting Republican, and it was a seismic, almost immediate shift.
2: It was really fast.
1: It was really fast.
2: You go from mass majority Democrats to
0: mass. So what's your thoughts, Jeremy, about the Democratic Party now flipping over to the DSA?
1: It's a... I wrote a column for the Democrat Gazette a few weeks ago about socialism and what I learned socialism. I experienced socialism in prison because you had two economies in prison. You had the government economy, which was everybody gets the same amount of food. Everybody, we have a commissary that everybody has, this is what we think you want, and we're going to stock the shelves with...
2: And charge you way
1: and charge you more than
2: massively.
1: And it was disastrous, that side, that economy. First of all, nobody got the same amount of food. The people, including the guards who were in the kitchen, pilfered most of the food away. I mean, there are guards who had catering businesses that they ran using inmate food.
2: Oh, wow.
1: That they would ship off, they take load up in the car and drive off every evening. And then the inmates who worked in the kitchen got a lot more food than everybody else. So that economy was socialism, government run, everybody gets everything equally, and it was disastrous. There's a second economy that was inmate run.
2: The free market.
1: Free market, and it was incredibly efficient. I mean, you created your own currency with stamps or with mackerel, which is disgusting, but it was currency, and people recognized it. There are property rights. Your seat was yours, and it was enforceable, and it could be handed down to somebody, bequeathed if you left, or sold or auctioned. It was all very enforceable. There was debt, but it was paid immediately because, unlike the federal government, where debt can be pushed off for generations, in prison, the debt slept next door to you.
0: Right.
1: It was immediate repercussions if you didn't pay your bills. And so it was such a dichotomy of a free market economy that was the most efficient thing I've ever seen.
2: And was the free market economy fairly just?
1: Oh, extremely. And price was competitive, and there were options, and you got your needs met. I mean, it was shocking how men and women, I experienced women's prison, but it's true there too, that even in the most difficult of circumstances, there's going to be an equilibrium achieved. The market works, the supply and demand, and people step up to meet the...
2: And if supply dries up, then prices go up dramatically.
1: Yeah, and then if there's an influx of something, prices fall.
2: Really fast.
1: And it was... I've studied economics, but that was the greatest education in the two... And so to answer your question, Dave, to see only one of two... legitimate parties in our country to embrace to a large degree socialism is terrifying because it's never worked anywhere, including in prison. And yet it's terrifying because it's becoming, I mean, there's polls that show more than half of the Democrat Party call themselves socialist. And
0: and do not like an economy that's driven by the market.
1: No. And it's, I mean, you go to Cuba, you go to former Soviet Union, the current Russia, where there's still a good degree of socialism, and the Canadian healthcare. I mean, it does not work. It's been proven 1,000 times it doesn't work, and yet it's growing in popularity here.
0: So what's your thought of the fall? Do you think that we lose the House? Do we lose the Senate? What do you think?
1: I mean, I think we lose the House. Now, I work in D.C. a lot. The group I'm currently working with is in D.C., so I travel up there. It's very depressing in D.C. There's very little hope there. I think the further I get away, the more chances I think maybe these polls are overstated and the environment's not as bad as it would appear. But being objective, I think we probably lose the House. The Senate, I think we have a shot of retaining control only because the Democrats have nominated some of the worst candidates. If they had nominated good candidates in some of these states,
2: so
1: they've been
2: nominating some really hardcore, crazy people.
1: Michigan and Syed and
0: Texas,
1: and you've got Minnesota. We could win Minnesota because the lieutenant governor is a DSA candidate.
0: Well,
1: we might
0: have a side line reporter as their governor, huh?
1: Yeah, I mean Michelle Tafoya is a great candidate, and the Senate may be saved because of blue states. We may lose red states, and yet
2: blue states have overshot there.
1: I think the people who live there, even though they may be democratically inclined, they've witnessed this is not going in the right direction. Their states are losing employees.
2: So you think this cycle might actually wake some of them up?
1: I think the most capitalist people in the world are the people who've lived under socialism. And
2: because they like to eat too.
1: Right. The Cuban refugees who live in Florida are the most Republican free market people you'll ever meet in your life because they've lived the alternative. And the citizens in Minnesota and California, either they leave the state or they're beginning to vote a little more red.
0: All right. Jeremy Hutchinson's going to be on. Can you stay an hour?
1: I can say an hour, yeah.
0: Okay, we'll have him on for the entire hour. Paul's here. I'm here. We'll be back to talk more after we take a break, 19 minutes after 8.
3: A look at America's founding principles and the leaders who shaped our nation.
4: Ronald Reagan understood that freedom sometimes requires more than quiet diplomacy. It requires moral clarity. On June 12, 1987, standing before the Brandenburg Gate in a divided Berlin, Reagan issued a direct challenge to Soviet leader Mikhail Gorbachev. "Mr. Gorbachev, tear down this wall." The Berlin Wall was more than concrete and barbed wire. It represented a system that restricted movement, divided families, and denied millions the freedoms Americans often take for granted. Reagan refused to treat that division as permanent. He understood that free nations must be willing to identify the difference between liberty and oppression, and have the courage to say so. 2 years later, the Berlin Wall fell. Freedom survives when people refuse to accept tyranny as inevitable. So when freedom is challenged today, will we have the courage to defend it with the same clarity?
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7: Dave Elswick is the conservative voice of Arkansas, and he's back. 101.1 The Answer.
0: All right, back with you. Jeremy Hutchinson is here. Paul's here. He's out doing daddy duty right now. He'll be right back to join us in the studio. But Jeremy and I were just reminiscing a little bit about during the time that Newt Gingrich was Speaker of the House, and the contract with America went through, and they had won the House from the Democrats the election cycle before, which was nobody could believe.
1: First time in 40 years.
0: It happened. I remember watching Dan Rather that election night, and he was, to say that he was stunned is an understatement. He was literally speechless. But I was just asking Jeremy if it was true that Newt didn't write the contract. He was the mouthpiece, but he didn't write it. That Dick Armey and some other really conservative Congress people wrote it. Now, Dick told me, said, yeah, Newt gets all the credit, but he didn't do all the work.
1: No, I mean, I was my dad and Rod Grams, who served in the House and then the senator from Minnesota. We were speaking of Minnesota, Republican from Minnesota. They wrote the welfare reform, and Jim Talent from Missouri.
0: Yeah.
1: And then they also wrote the per child tax credit, which didn't exist before the contract with America. It was only $500 per child at the time. Now it's been, I think it's over $2,500, but that didn't exist before. And Dick Armey was the intellectual leader of that caucus.
0: People don't realize he was a financial wizard.
1: He taught economics at Texas A&M University before he went to Congress. Newt deserves all the credit in the world for having the insight to do a contract. We're going to make this a national election. We're going to promise these 10 things. And
0: then we're going to do
1: it. And then we're going to do it. And he deserves, he was an incredible leader as a becoming speaker. He was much better of a flamethrower from the outside than he was leading a caucus that had responsibilities to. But he negotiated well with Clinton. He held his ground. He was definitely changed history forever. But no, you're right. The intellectual heavy lifting was done by other people.
0: Nobody thought Dick Armey was an intellectual. I mean, he wore a cowboy hat and came from Texas.
1: He was like John Kennedy from Louisiana right now.
0: Yeah.
1: The senator from Louisiana.
2: He's
1: brilliant, but he comes across as aw shucks, you know, kind of a Dick Armey was the
0: but
1: same
0: he knows
1: way.
0: What they're they know what they're talking
1: oh,
0: about.
1: Oh, brilliant. They just have a southern drawl and kind of talk slower, and so people don't give them the credit they're due.
0: We'd like to have Graham back and some of those guys back again.
1: Yeah, it was a different time. They were, and I think maybe part of it is they were fighting for their political lives. I think Republicans have had maybe too much success and have gotten a little fat and lazy and comfortable.
2: They've abandoned some of their principles. I remember when the Republican wave first came in, we were seeing bills to actually bring back some liberty and draw back some government power, and we're just not seeing that as much anymore.
1: Not nearly as much, and it's and the debt. I mean, they balance the budget. The Bill Clinton and that Republican Congress balance the budget, and that was, I mean, we're not even trying to do that now.
2: The debt
1: issue
2: now.
1: Talk about it.
2: Okay, let's print more money. It's free.
1: Yeah,
0: I know you talked to your dad. Your dad still has probably a lot of contacts within the Senate and stuff. But I'm going to get him on. We're going to work on that, Val. We'll get Tim Hutchinson on. And it's amazing to me that, I look at where the Republican Party here is in Arkansas, and it's fallen back. It's more like when I first got to the state than where I thought we would be at this time.
1: Well, I mean, there's things that go on that I don't necessarily agree with. But I will say, compared to Washington, D.C., I think we have to give our Arkansas legislature and the governor a lot of credit. I mean, they're trying to cut taxes. Their education is a choice, and education is a...
0: That in and of itself buys a lot of... goodwill from me.
1: And they're looking at

0: as well, but probably 80% of it's criminal justice, which is a should be the most conservative issue there is, because it involves your liberty, which is
1: I've been trying to get some traction on some issues here in Arkansas, and it's like some of the responses I get from people, it's like that's just utter nonsense. Some like from the prosecutors association, it's like they think, well, you've had to pay, yeah, you were found not guilty, but well, you got your trial, you should have to pay for it. It's like, what? You were falsely charged, and you still have to pay? I mean, it's like, what's the deal? And so some of the responses I get is like, and then and some Republicans just don't care. And a lot of them do, I think, but some of it's just, well, the prosecutors are going to fight you, so we can't do anything.
0: Well, that's what saddens me is conservatives, and even more so Christians, should be the biggest advocates
1: for
0: justice reform. And true justice.
1: Yeah, right.
0: And instead, we, at least historically, we've been the ones that have been demanding the current system, which has failed in every metric.
1: Let's punish them. We don't know if they're guilty or not. Let's punish them, though.
0: Well, even if they are guilty, do you punish your children? Do you punish generations? We can go into it a little more. I know
2: Dave's. Yeah, we will. I got to take a break. It's time for the news. Let's do that on the Dave Ellswick Show.
3: With SRN News, I'm Rich Thomason in Washington. Vowing to stand firm in the face of any new aggression, the Iranian foreign minister sounds a defiant tone after President Trump rejected an Iranian proposal for reopening the Strait of Hormuz. Mr. Trump says the only reason the Iranians made the proposal is because they are losing badly. British police have arrested five men near an airbase used by the U.S. during the Iran war. President Trump says those individuals are suspected of preparing an act of terrorism. A powerful nor'easter has done some big damage along the East Coast, ranging from the Mid-Atlantic to New England. One death is blamed on the powerful storm. Hawaii not out of the woods yet, although Hurricane Nolo is moving away. The risk of torrential rains and mudslides persists. On Wall Street, stocks starting off the day in the red. More details, srnnews.com.
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6: All right, let's continue on. Really good interview with Jeremy Hutchinson, who is here in the studio today. Paul is here as well. He's the only Power Panel member who could make it today. Wayne is out cutting rice with a buddy of his.
7: Oh, wow.
6: He's helping him out with that. And our other member is not here today. He's probably he's going to be, you know, out of pocket a lot as we finish up this election.
7: He works in the election industry.
6: He's got some candidates that he's, you know, helped try to get elected into the House and into the State House, State Senate. Let me ask you, Jeremy, do you think that Tom Cotton's race is as close as they're saying it is?
8: No. Well, I mean, it depends on who you say. It's not close. It may be closer than previous races he's had. But I don't think he's in any jeopardy
6: danger
8: of losing. I think he'll win by double digits.
6: I feel the same way about Paxton. I don't think Paxton is close to getting defeated. We went through this before with Cruz. They said Cruz was going to get beat. And who was it that ran again? That was it.
8: That guy, Beto O'Rourke.
6: Yeah. Yeah, he was a nut job. And this guy is running.
8: He's not as nutty as Tallarico is.
6: Yeah, Tallarico is really a nut job.
8: Yeah. I think Texas will be closer than I think Paxton wins, but it's going to be close.
6: What is this love affair with people in socialism? I mean, I'm a baby boomer, and even we were smart enough to know that you don't want to be a socialist.
8: Well, I think Texas, first of all, Paxton, not the best candidate. I mean, he's a lot more conservative than Cornyn, so that's a good thing. But there's still some bad blood between those, and so he's trying to heal those rifts. But bad year for Republicans. And then Texas is changing. There's Austin is attracting a lot of people who are not traditional.
7: Big city life doesn't actually foster
8: conservative.
7: Right, just intellectual sensibility.
8: Yeah, it's bringing in a lot of people who
6: from California.
8: Right, exactly. Who may not love California, but they're not conservative like typical Texans who've been born and raised there. So those demographics are shifting some. So I think it'll be close, but I think Paxton wins.
6: Okay. All right. I was born in the state that had a socialist run for president every 4 years and Eugene Debs, all right?
8: Yeah.
6: And we knew he was crazy, all right? I can't imagine that people don't see how stupid what he's saying. Does it make good sense?
7: I don't know. There's a lot of people that want free handouts, and they grow up. They start off when they're some of them start off when they're 2 or 3 years old in some government daycare system, and they go to public school till they're 18 years old, and they maybe get some free college or something like that. So they're in socialism for 20 years.
8: Yeah. Well, that's the thing. It's
7: and so why
8: socialism sounds, you know, good. I mean,
6: yeah, it sounds like a utopia. Is what right. It sounds like.
8: And if you certainly, if you're somebody Paul's describing, and they say we're going to tax the billionaires and make sure that
7: they've never been exposed to the reality of right. socialism. They've right. been exposed to all the
8: and we don't teach
7: in a
8: economics
7: very
8: anymore.
7: Wealthy society.
8: We don't teach economics in high school at all, by and large. And okay. then the economics that are taught at the college level are not the kind of economics I
6: nope.
8: learned.
6: I agree.
8: And so it's a you think they would say, hey, this sounds good. Let me Google how has socialism worked in other places that have tried it. Well, that little question would dispel them of any.
7: I think part of the issue, though, is that in America we print lots and lots of money, and we can afford socialism as we print money, and we're the wealthiest nation maybe in the history of the world right now. And so socialism kind of works right now while we're printing money like mad.
8: There will be a
7: what
8: reckoning.
7: If, what yeah. if we have to pay the piper
8: yeah.
7: one day?
8: Which we will.
7: And, I mean, and so then we might be happy to eat our neighbor's dog.
8: Yeah.
7: Because that's the best meal we've gotten all week.
6: Ask the people in Venezuela, all right, does socialism work?
8: Right. It clearly does not work. And now, you know, there may be tiny examples in a small commune kind of setting where it can work for a few years, but even then eventually people's innate selfishness and or not even self they're like I'm working more than so and so
7: and it's actually a righteous response. This guy's a lazy bum right. I don't want to feed him
8: right
7: that's a righteous response it really is. I
8: mean, it is. And so it there may be short term in small very small settings where it's worked for a year or two, but eventually it cannot work.
7: Well, I think you'll find that probably most or all of those examples would be they've got some outside inputs that are actually propping it up.
8: Mm-hmm.
7: Like you'll see some of the European countries. Well, the United States has been providing free security.
8: Correct.
7: For some of these countries, or maybe all of them, yeah. for the last 50 years. We bailed them out of World War II and kept them from speaking German. I mean, so they're socialist partly because they don't have to pay for their own militaries effectively.
8: True. I mean, not to the degree that...
7: Not that they would have.
8: Right. Absent the United States. Or, but I still believe that the American people are wise in the long term. They certainly make mistakes. And if this election goes wrong, I believe that it may be...
7: Wake up, Paul.
8: ...good... in the 2028 presidential election because I don't think the American people, once they see what they're getting, are going to go for it. And so my optimism rests in, even if this election goes poorly, I think it will be a good sign for the presidential election in 2028, which is probably more consequential.
6: Now, well, if we hold the Senate, and we'll be, of course, holding the White House as well, we still have an inordinate amount of power.
8: Well,
7: to stop the foolishness does not make progress.
8: We can't really accomplish a lot, but we can at least, as Paul said, prevent the disastrous things that they're wanting to pursue.
7: Well, one of the benefits of having Democrats in one side, on one of the houses, is that sometimes the Republicans might actually grow a little bit bigger spine. So they might actually fight against some of
6: that. I think it was different. Part of their bodies they might grow.
7: Well,
6: I'm just saying. Aren't you glad you
8: no
6: came
8: comment.
6: On the show today?
7: We can call it intestinal fortitude. Yeah, like that, a little more
6: true.
7: G-rated.
6: But I mean, it's crazy. I mean, that Thune would not get behind the American First Bill. There's no excuse for that.
8: Well, I'm in D.C. too much, but. He did not have the votes, which is sad that Republican. We have a Republican majority. He didn't have the votes to pass it, and I think he would have had he had the votes. Now maybe he could have forced, you know, we're going to stay here all night. We're going to keep having votes. We're going to, but I'm more upset with the three or four Republicans who refuse to vote for it than I am Thune vote counting, because he didn't have the votes, and that's tragic. That's something so obvious and supported by 80% of Americans. Couldn't get every single Republican to support it, at least.
6: I agree wholeheartedly on that. I agree. Mikulski and was it Tillis from South Carolina?
8: Yeah, North Carolina.
6: North Carolina.
8: Yeah. And then Susan Collins, who she gets a little dispensation because she's in a tough race in a very Democrat state. But nonetheless, it's frustrating.
6: Yeah. The Republican power structure gave her a lot of dispensation over the last 4 years, to be honest.
8: Well, they have, she is the only one who can win that Senate seat in Maine, and I'd much rather have her there
7: than a Democrat.
6: Oh, my God, yes.
8: And she's may lose in part because she voted for the confirmation of Kavanaugh. Mm-hmm. And, I mean, Roe v. Wade was overturned because she was a senator from Maine and not a Democrat. It can be frustrating. But in her case especially, like Murkowski, she's in Alaska. I mean, Republican can win in Alaska.
6: Yeah, I would think so.
8: There is no excuse for...
7: to have soft.
8: And Tillis, being in North Carolina, it's a marginal state, but you can win. You don't have to be so cowardly that you
6: don't have to sell yourself,
8: right? So those are the ones that really frustrate me.
6: All right. This is something that I've heard. I'll see if it's out there that Trump is going to revalue gold, and then he's going to back the debt with gold. Are you hearing anything like that?
8: Well, what I have heard is that the gold, on the asset side of our balance sheet, we have gold that's at Fort Knox or wherever else, probably sprinkled all over, but that gold is currently valued at not current market prices, mm-hmm. like well below. And if it was simply said, hey, we're going to list this asset at current market prices for the gold, that it would be a massive increase in our the left side of the balance sheet. And I have heard that's Bessent, Scott Bessent, who I love, is looking to do that, which would...
7: So how would that work? Because
6: it means that if gold was like $5,000 an ounce, mm-hmm. suddenly it'd be worth like $10,000.
8: Well, my understanding is, and I don't claim to be an expert, but my understanding is that like we're pricing it at $40 an ounce right now, and it's worth thousands per ounce. If we we're not artificially inflating the value, we're just saying the actual value of what we have, we're going to base it on current market prices, commodity prices. And at that point, we now have in the Treasury, we now have 12 times the amount that we used to have in gold, at least. And so our debt to asset ratio has improved dramatically.
7: So in valuating, are they going to sell it off, or what is the...
8: No.
7: So is it just...
6: They're just going to make it more expensive so that we can take advantage of it's worth more money.
8: Well, it will be... Yeah, we will have a lot more assets. So the biggest economic component is your
7: debt to value.
8: Your debt to GDP, let's say. If your GDP is... If your debt's at only at a certain percentage of your total GDP, then you're better or
7: worse risk.
8: Right. And the markets reflect that. The interest rates, everything is based on that. And certainly in part based on that.
7: If you've got personal assets worth $1 million, then and you're making $200,000 a year, a bank is going to be pretty happy to loan you $100,000. But if you've got personal assets of $10 and you're making $10,000 a year, the bank's going to say,
8: we may give it to you, but we're going to charge a 17% interest rate.
7: Right. Yeah, it's going to be more like a payday lender.
8: Right. And so by increasing the assets valuations, then our percentage of assets to debt, percentage of debt to GDP,
7: look a lot better,
8: all improves. And it's not, we're still printing way too much money. We're still spending way too much money. All of that still remains true. But it, it would certainly help with interest rates and
7: so
8: help
7: this,
8: with that
7: so percentage. So this is just kind of a leftover thing from back when they tied silver and gold together, or the dollar to gold, which was just foolishness. It was like tying two commodities together and allowing the world market to do its thing, which is just nonsense.
8: I regret personally, and this is, we're getting really deep into economic weeds here, but I regret ever leaving the gold standard completely. I like at least being tethered
7: to something substantial, right?
6: See, Paul, you were just a twinkle in your daddy's eye. I remember when Nixon,
7: I wasn't even a twinkle in my daddy's eye. It was 71 when we dropped
6: Nixon,
7: off the
6: that's right.
7: gold standard.
6: That's when Nixon stood on television, held up a dollar, and said, "Your dollar will be worth a dollar tomorrow, as much as it's worth a dollar today," and that was a flat-out lie, and he knew it.
7: Absolutely was a lie. And so the thing is, you can read the term dollar in the U.S. Constitution, and that had a definition that everybody knew at that time. It was a definable term, and it wasn't gold. It was actually silver.
8: Yeah,
7: it was silver.
8: I don't care what the commodity is.
7: It needs to be something. It needs to be something. I think oil would be a good option. Diesel fuel, gasoline. You could make it almost anything kind of actual commodity that you can take delivery on. If you can't take delivery on it, then it's just a figment of your imagination.
8: That's what was so interesting in prison was, mackerels, little bags of
7: fish
8: that were disgusting.
7: Like sardines.
8: Well, they even worse because they were.
7: They don't actually have as much flavor as sardines. Maybe.
8: Well, I never even tried one. I couldn't bring them because they sat on the shelf for years. I mean, they cannot be good for you. But that was a
7: commodity.
8: It was a currency, but it was based on actual. You had to have a bag of mackerel,
7: right? But it was also something that,
8: and you could promise, "I'll give you four mackerels for that," and they'll be like, "Okay, give me five." Okay, five. But it was actually, there's actual mackerels that are in the commissary that I can go get, and I will get them, and I will give them to you. It worked perfectly.
7: But at the end of the day, though, if the market fell out, nobody wanted a mackerel anymore, you could eat it.
8: Right. That's right. You had something.
7: Right. Just like if we turned the
8: There was
7: the
8: one guy who had, he ran a betting line. He was the house, I guess. And you paid with mackerel. And his locker, you'd open it up, and there's 400 mackerel packs sitting in there. And
7: that is hilarious.
8: But it was legit.
7: That's real. That is the real world outside of the government coming along and saying, one of the things that just kind of, it's kind of hilarious to me that, 1,000 years ago, when a thief was lusting after someone else's money, he was lusting after gold and silver coins. That's what he saw in his mind. Today, they see green paper.
8: Yeah. Yeah.
6: Which is not worth anything.
7: Oh, there's no inherent value in it.
6: Well, that's right, because
7: you can roll a cigarette with it, I guess.
6: It's worth whatever you can make people think it's worth.
7: Right, whereas...
8: You're funny, Paul, you say that, because, I mean, obviously, money wasn't allowed in a prison, but if it was, that's what it had been used for.
7: Cigarettes. Was tobacco products legal in the prison?
8: No.
7: But it was there.
8: But it was everywhere. It was rampant.
7: How did it get in?
8: Different ways. Sometimes, this is crazy. Y'all are going to find this shocking, but I was at a federal prison camp, which is the lowest security level possible. Now, there are some guys there who were very dangerous, but they hadn't been caught for the dangerous stuff. A lot of drug dealers and then some white-collar guys. But we had no fence surrounding us.
7: Oh.
8: And so there was a neighborhood, I'd run my laps around this track, and there'd be neighbors. You know, you wave at them. They're out there cooking
7: and
8: burgers.
7: And there's no fence between you.
8: Their backyard fence. I mean, like a little.
7: Right, but it was. Yeah, but you could walk away.
8: So guys would walk through the woods, and their girl would meet them in the cul-de-sac, and they'd drive off to a hotel and do their thing, and then stop by Walmart, and we'd all give them a shopping list. And they'd come back with a bag full of stuff and hand it out. They'd make a premium.
7: Oh,
8: they'd take a
7: word.
8: Premium for it. And then guards would bring stuff in. There was not where I was because it was too easy, but second place I went to had a fence, and there would be drones. Guys would
7: stuff.
8: Bring drones in and drop bags, and then the inmate would go get it. And it was very, very prevalent. And what's interesting, this is the first place that was wide open. I mean, no fence. There was hardly any drugs. I mean, there's pot, but nothing else, because inmates would police it.
7: Okay.
8: And we'd say, look, we got it too good. We're not going to let you all screw this up by bringing in K2 or meth or whatever.
6: Heroin.
8: And inmates wouldn't allow it. Now, there's a lot of alcohol, a lot of cigarettes, a lot of vapes, but there was no drugs to speak of. The second place had a fence and was run like a penitentiary. I mean, run tight. And drugs was everywhere.
7: Wow.
8: And it's just kind of interesting that the more freedom that you're given, the more responsible you behave.
7: Because they're afraid of...
8: Well, they appreciate the freedom.
6: Well,
8: they're
6: going to clamp down on it.
8: If you're so crushed that you have no free will, no...
7: Then you'll just do whatever you can get away
8: with.
7: You're
8: like, yeah, just screw it. I'm just going to do whatever I can.
7: That's interesting.
6: All right. Got to get a break in. Final break for this hour. And a final segment for our time with Jeremy Hutchinson, who is here on the Dave Elswick Show.
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6: All right, let's finish it up for today. Jeremy, after spending 2 years behind bars, are you using that experience to help govern how you live today?
8: Yeah, I'm grateful to be able to have a job with a group called Unify US and working in, they're all conservatives, came from CPAC and Faith and Freedom, Ralph Reed's group, and this is the biggest issue we work on. We're about 17 states, all Republican states, and then working in Washington as well. And just a quick story, when I got pardoned, I wasn't expecting it. I was shocked. And so I hadn't told any of my buddies there in prison that I was even looking for one because I didn't think it was worth mentioning. They told me, and I came back, and all my buddies were like, "Why'd you get called over there? Are you in trouble?" You know? And I was like, I whispered because I had kind of survivor's guilt. So I was like, I got pardoned. And there's an inherent, I mean, I had cellmates leave, they just get termed out. And I was happy for them, but I was also a little bitter because I want to be that. Why them and not me? So I know these guys were feeling the same thing. Yet they took me out to the softball field, and about 30 of them laid hands on me and prayed for me. And I met some of the worst people I've ever known in my life. I met in prison some terrifying people, but also I met some of the best men I'll ever meet in my life. I met there. And they prayed for me, and they prayed that I would not forget them, that I would not forget what I'd learned, and that I'd use my second chance at life to make a difference. And so I'm grateful to have found a platform to be able to do that. And so we're going to states like Arkansas is one of them. And advocating for conservative, common sense proposals that will help lower crime rates, help lower recidivism, help lower incarceration rates. The primary states that have already done it are Texas, Oklahoma. These are Republican, not soft on crime states. And so we're trying to bring some of those reforms this coming session here in Arkansas.
6: Can I get you on in the near future specifically? Talk about this topic?
8: I would love that very much.
6: All right. News is next. Jeremy, thank you for joining us today. Paul, thank you for joining me on the Dave Ellswick Show. We break it down
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13: Breaking news this hour from Town Hall. I'm Rich Thomason. Vowing to stand firm in the face of any new aggression, Iran's foreign minister is sounding a defiant tone after President Trump rejected an Iranian proposal for reopening the Strait of Hormuz. The president says the only reason the Iranians made the proposal is because they're losing so badly. British police have arrested five men, British nationals, near an air base. It's used by the United States during the Iran war. President Trump says they are suspected of preparing an act of terrorism.
14: The arrest in the UK was fantastic. Working with Britain, it was an amazing job. We had them under investigation. They were looking to do big damage.
13: Some big damage done by a powerful nor'easter along the East Coast from the Mid-Atlantic to New England. And Fitzsimmons owns a restaurant on the South Jersey Shore.
15: We had a full moon, high tide. Some bad winds, nor'easter, and so we had a lot of water around the perimeter of the building. A lot came in today. In normal circumstances, we would be full this time of year. We're actually closed for rehearsal dinner.
13: Forecaster Bob Orovic of the National Weather Service.
16: There's always danger when we have a strong storm. You know, some of the danger is more obvious. If you go to the coastline, you see the strong waves. You know not to get into the water, but other places, you're just seeing heavy rain and some high winds, and all of a sudden the tree falls. So there's always dangers out there. I guess it's best just to be very cautious. And if you don't have to go outside during the height of the storm, don't go outside.
13: And Hawaii is not in the clear just yet. Although Hurricane Nolo is moving away, the risk of torrential rains and mudslides persists. Sell-off underway on Wall Street, with the Dow down about 252 points. The NASDAQ Composite Index off 146. 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
20: Arkansas is providing a $5 million loan to Delta Peanut to help process this year's harvest. The company lost its federal warehouse bond, leaving nearly 90 growers without a place to process or store their crops. The short-term loan will cover operating costs through harvest and must be repaid within 6 months. Arkansas is awarding $54.6 million in a second round of rural health transformation grants. The funding will support projects focused on preventative care, health lifestyles, and building the rural health care workforce. The grants follow nearly $150 million awarded in the first round. More than 167,000 pounds of raw pork, beef, and goat are being recalled nationwide. The USDA says the meat was shipped with falsified inspection stickers and was not properly inspected. The agency says the products could contain harmful bacteria, allergens, or other contaminants. No illnesses or injuries have been reported.
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13: With your sports flash, I'm John Thayer on 101.1 The Answer. Major League Baseball action yesterday. The St. Louis Cardinals wrapped up the season with a 6-4 loss to the Brewers in Milwaukee. The Cardinals had just four hits in the loss. St. Louis wraps up the year 77-85. Royals picked up a victory over the Guardians 3-2. Both teams had nine hits. Royals overcame two errors in the victory. The Royals wrap up the season 69-93. NFL yesterday, the Kansas City Chiefs went to Miami and beat the Dolphins 24-10. Patrick Mahomes with two touchdown passes. Chiefs are 3-0. Dallas was walked off in Brazil as they fell to the Ravens 34-31. Cowboys are 1-2. 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

0: children. I mean, those three children were killed by the person that they should have been able to trust. 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
2: Would she?
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0: direct challenge to Soviet leader Mikhail Gorbachev. "Mr. Gorbachev, tear down this wall." The Berlin Wall was more than concrete and barbed wire. It represented a system that restricted movement, divided families, and denied millions the freedoms Americans often take for granted. Reagan refused to treat that division as permanent. He understood that free nations must be willing to identify the difference between liberty and oppression, and have the courage to say so. 2 years later, the Berlin Wall fell. Freedom survives when people refuse to accept tyranny as inevitable. So when freedom is challenged today, will we have the courage to defend it with the same courage?
1: With SRN News, I'm Rich Thomason in Washington. President Trump says the five men arrested outside a U.S.-operated air base in western England were out to do big damage. They face explosives and terrorism-related charges. The base has played a role in the war with Iran. Oil prices have been on the rise again. Brent crude up more than 3%. West Texas Intermediate advancing 2%. As for the price of gas, AAA's national average, gallon of regular, $4.47. That's unchanged from yesterday. One death is blamed on that nor'easter that pounded the East Coast from the mid-Atlantic up to southern New England. Anthropic CEO Dario Amodei met with President Trump. It was a private dinner at the White House last evening. First one-on-one meeting between the two men. Watching Wall Street, the Dow is down 206 points, the Nasdaq off 209. More details, srnnews.com.
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4: 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Start your day with Dave Elswick in the morning, breaking down the stories shaping Arkansas and the nation and hearing what you have to say. Then in the afternoon, join Doc Washburn as he takes on the biggest headlines, asks the tough questions, and opens the phones for real conversation. 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
1: I was scrolling through my phone, checking out my new Twitter handle, my X handle. I still have to call it Twitter sometimes. X. It's really hard to get a handle you want to get your hands on. I've always wanted at Mike Gallagher. I thought at Mike Gallagher makes more sense than, you know, my old handle, which was Radio Talker Mike. Now, of course, we're on TV with Salem News Channel. So then that became we became at Gallagher Show because we couldn't get Mike Gallagher. And then I learned about a process with X. If you

0: He believes talks will continue with Iran this week after he turned down a ceasefire offer. In a phone interview with Axios, the president said Iran wants to make a deal, but it's not a deal that he wants to make. The president said it's a deal they would have maybe agreed to a year ago, but Iran overplayed their hand. Hurricane Polo remains a powerful Category 3 storm today as it moves through the Pacific. Last check, that storm was about 85 miles southwest of Cabo San Lazaro in Mexico. It expected to make landfall along Baja California Sur later today. It will have an impact on Southern California as well. The region will be seeing increased surf and dangerous rip currents. It's slow going on Wall Street so far today. Right now, the major indexes are all in negative territory. According to the latest numbers, the Dow is off by just about 1 point, the NASDAQ down by 10. This is SRN News.
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7: We'll enter a new time bar. I'm here with Washington. President Trump says Iran wants to make a deal, but...

0: the decision to end the mission early due to a checkpoint analysis going on. Also at srnnews.com, it's been slow going on Wall Street. The Dow right now down 115 points. 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
3: 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Straight talk without the bluster. When you positively need the truth, this is where you come. The Scott Jennings Show.
9: Monday, September the 28th. Common sense for the American people. Scott Jennings broadcasting from Louisville, Kentucky today. We welcome back to the show Congressman Brandon Gill of Texas. Brandon, come on back in here, and before you say hello, I'm just going to tell the people what's going to happen. This man's going to be the next chairman of the House Oversight Committee, and he deserves it. Your performance so far in Congress in calmly picking apart these libs in these committees has been nothing short of brilliant. And this job, in some ways, is a public-facing job. The American people need to know what's going on, and this oversight committee is one of the best places to find out and put the sunshine on Washington. I can't think of anybody better to do it than you. So let's start there, Brandon. Welcome back in, and how's the campaign for that going?
10: Thanks for having me. That's very kind of you. I mean, listen, the oversight committee is, for a lot of Americans, that's what they see Congress working on. It's unique relative to most other committees in that it has subpoena authority, meaning that we can drag people before Congress and we can make them answer for what they're doing with America's with our tax dollars, make them answer for how they're abusing the American people in other ways, trampling on their constitutional rights. And I think that that's an opportunity that we ought to use whenever we have these congressional hearings. And by the way, the purpose of a congressional hearing is not just good theater. It's not just to get a viral video clip. It's to change policy, to either help out the administration and some of the great work that they're doing politically, or separately, to actually build up political support so that we can get good legislation passed in the House, or it's to hold people accountable with that subpoena authority where we can get more documents and information in addition to witness testimony and congressional hearings. So there's a lot of functionality of that. And that's the work that I hope to continue doing. James Comer, the current chairman of that committee, has done a phenomenal job over the past 6 years leading Republicans. And I want to continue the good work that he's doing.

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6: With SRN News, I'm Bob Agnew in Washington. President Trump is unveiling plans for a new $15 billion steel plant in eastern Iowa. The White House says that the Mesabi Metallics facility would be the largest in U.S. history, and it's expected to create more than 1,700 permanent jobs in Iowa. The president making the formal announcement this afternoon from the Oval Office. The president says he does expect additional talks with Iran after rejecting a ceasefire proposal over the weekend. In a phone interview with Axios, the president said Iran wants to make a deal, but it's not a deal that he wants to make right now. The president said Iran overplayed its hand, and he's considering whether to resume strikes on the Islamic Republic. That powerful nor'easter that slammed into the East Coast over the weekend is finally winding down. The worst is over, with heavy rain and strong winds leaving coastal flooding and power outages in their wake. This is SRN News.

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5: Bill Pulte, who is President Trump's head of home finance, a regulatory agency. They oversee Fannie Mae and Freddie Mac, the big mortgage guarantors. I've read some things that are in conflict here, so this week I'm going to check in with him. I mean, he says publicly that they don't support in any way, shape, or form, you know, something unusual for Sharia law. And then in other places, they say they support various secondary market activities for other sort of unusual faith-related things as it relates to, finance, where a Muslim, as you know, is not supposed to pay interest. I'll be prepared to report back to you after I check into what the issue is there. I've actually, in all my years of mortgage finance for decades, I've never heard one comment about that ever before, so eager to get the facts behind it.
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1: Welcome back, America. Foreign Secretary Ed Miliband had this to say earlier today in England.
6: Think about our role in the world. We will never be silent about injustice and suffering. Let us state the reality about the Middle East. The only route to peace is two states.
1: All right, America, that's not reality. And I'm here with Ambassador Michael Oren, Israel's former ambassador to the United States, to talk about that. That's not reality, Dr. Oren. That's not reality. What did you make of the Miliband speech? Because it went on.
7: Muslims in concentration camps, doesn't care whether Turkey illegally occupies half of Cyprus. It's only the Jewish state he's going to beat up on. And that, wow, the big British, big brave British are going to beat up on the Jewish state because they care about injustice in the world. And they don't even care what's happening in their own country. And I'm going to make an association which may sound rather incendiary, Hugh, but, you know, there's a memory from World War II of Europeans killing Jews even when they were losing a war. All right. And it seems to me that there are Europeans who, you know, are losing the battle against Islamic extremism, perhaps an attempted terrorist attack against an RAF base in Britain earlier yesterday. And they're taking time out to attack Israel. It's amazing and appalling at the same time. Did you hear this thing, what happened with the Dutch customs officials?
1: No, I've got the Irish football team, but you go first.
7: No, this is much, much worse than the Irish football team. That was symbolic. The Dutch customs officials took passengers off an El Al jet and ran them through customs to see whether they were importing any items that were produced in Judea and Samaria, the West Bank, or in Jerusalem over the 1967 lines, where more than half of the Jewish population of Jerusalem lives. Now, so basically the Dutch, who were the most collaborationist people in occupied Western Europe during World War II, are doing a selection of Jews going off a plane. So listen, I'm going to sound very radical here, and I don't often, but I think that Israel should suspend relations with all these countries. These are actions bordering on acts of war. They're acts of war, boycotts, and they could take us down. They're not just a boycott of what they call settlers. They are creating a situation where nobody can be able to do business with the Israeli banking system. How can a banker in Israel give a mortgage to somebody who's living in one of those Jerusalem neighborhoods where majority of Jerusalem Jews live? And they can be subject to sanctions. So they're basically threatening our entire economic system. And this could spread. It spread very fast beyond France, Canada, now the Netherlands. It is a strategic threat to our country, and we have to treat it as such.
1: It is. Dan Senor's new Call Me Back podcast hosts Mark Dubowitz, and they go through how the BDS system is setting up a sanctions system modeled on the one used to cripple Iran over 30 years. And they're not worried so much about today, although the Dutch passenger, the passenger to Netherlands worries me. But I will say that it is a plan, and the United States ought to intervene to counter-sanction the sanctioners. That's what I think. What do you think?
7: Absolutely, absolutely. And there was a plan purportedly devised by Ambassador Huckabee and his staff in Jerusalem to have America take punitive measures against any country that is boycotting the state of Israel. And apparently the Trump administration has not responded to this report yet. I ardently, ardently hope that they do. This is, again, I don't want to belabor the term, but it is a strategic threat to a crucial American ally in the Middle East.
1: Now, I do want to talk about Ireland a little bit because it got a lot of play. The Irish national soccer team did everything they could to make it an unpleasant game with Israel. They debated whether or not they're going to play against genocidal Israel. They bowed their heads during the Israeli national anthem. The Israeli players were very, very dignified about it and wouldn't give them the time of day. But the irony is not lost on me. The Irish are allegedly pro-Palestinian because they were subject to the English occupation of their country for hundreds of years, and therefore they're anti-colonial. They don't realize, apparently, that the British mandate was oppressing them more recently than the British were oppressing the Irish. They don't seem to know anything about history.
7: Or that the state of Israel came into being as a result of a successful war against British imperialism. And that the British Empire closed the gates to the land of Israel, then known as Palestine, in 1939 to Jews trying to flee Nazi Germany, and that the British government had blood of millions of Jews on its hands, the blood. All right? And Britain has to be reminded of that all the time. And the Irish can be reminded of that, too. One of the reasons the Irish are so close to the Palestinian issue is because the PLO and the IRA collaborated over many decades. And that has, you know, resulted in a profoundly, appallingly anti-Israel position by the Irish government.
1: All right, now let me switch over to the elections, Michael, because there's a story at the Times of Israel today that the Prime Minister Netanyahu flew to the UAE to get MBS to say there wasn't a warning. How important is that issue to the elections, which ought to be about the Strait, Iran, and Israel security?
7: Well, apparently it's more important than I might have thought a few days ago. I wouldn't have thought that many people would wake up in the morning and read these reports that Netanyahu had been warned by the Emiratis and by the Egyptians several times before October 7th that Hamas was going to attack. Whether that Israeli would get up in the morning and said, well, because of Netanyahu didn't listen to these warnings, I'm going to change my vote to somebody like Naftali Bennett or the Victor Lieberman or, of course, Gadi Eisenkot. But apparently Netanyahu thinks so. And if it's true that he flew to the UAE to convince the Emiratis to come out and say that didn't happen, that conversation never happened, that would tend to reinforce the fact that this was important for Netanyahu. But it's interesting, that according to all the surveys now, at best, the opposing camp to Netanyahu, what they call the change camp, is neck and neck with the pro-Netanyahu bloc. And some polls put Netanyahu ahead. So I wonder if it's true that Netanyahu has flown to the UAE in order to get them to deny that these conversations took place, whether Netanyahu is overreacting.
1: So last question, does the NASA, quote, documentary, close quote, still an issue in Israel? We got a minute.
7: It is. It is. And it is a multi-pronged issue. First of all, it's a strategic issue because it's going to give a tremendous tailwind to the BDS movement, the boycotts and sanctions movement against Israel. But it's also caused rifts within the society. Who were these 24 officers from the intelligence corps who cooperated with a film that is simply a blood libel against the state of Israel? And I've talked about it in the past, how, you know, I've done the research on this. I know exactly how bombings were approved in Gaza. This is all one huge, big lie. And so we're asking ourselves, okay, who are these officers and how can they be ferreted out?
1: Interesting question on election eve. Dr. Michael Oren, follow him on X at Dr. Michael Oren, founder of the Israel Advocacy Project. We'll see you next week for an election update. Dr. Oren, don't go anywhere, America. I'll be right back.
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10: 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Start your morning with a voice you know and trust. Dave Elswick, bringing you the issues that matter to Arkansas, the news behind the headlines, and conversations you won't hear anywhere else. Then, in the afternoon, stay informed and fired up with Doc Washburn, breaking down the biggest stories of the day and what they mean for you. And all day long, hear from some of the biggest voices in talk radio. CNN's Scott Jennings, Mike Gallagher, and Larry Elder, bringing you sharp insight, lively debate, and the perspective you've been looking for. News, opinion, insight, and the conversations shaping our community. 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This is 101.1 The Answer, where Little Rock comes to talk. Start your day with Dave Elswick in the morning, breaking down the stories shaping Arkansas and the nation and hearing what you have to say. Then in the afternoon, join Doc Washburn as he takes on the biggest headlines, asks the tough questions, and opens the phones for real conversation. 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
1: Welcome back, America. A little Abdul al-Sayed appetizer, cut number 10.
11: I wanted to think a bit more about why in 2023 we continue to watch football. What is it about this brutal sport that keeps us coming back? Is there a version of football that's actually ethical, safe? What would need to change?
1: Okay, you did not hear that incorrectly. Let's play it again, cut number 10.
11: I wanted to think a bit more about why in 2023 we continue to watch football. What is it about this brutal sport that keeps us coming back? Is there a version of football that's actually ethical, safe? What would need to change?
1: Well, boy, I do not want this guy in charge of anything having to do with anything. I watched Ohio State on Saturday. I watched the Browns yesterday. I watched the highlights. Baker Mayfield dislocated his thumb. That's too bad. One of the Carolina Panthers has got IR, hamstring tear, out for the season. That's too bad. Believe it or not, the Giants traded for J.J. McCarthy, telling me they don't have much hope in Jameis Winston. That's too bad. I like Jameis Winston a lot, and maybe he just doesn't have it anymore. But J.J. McCarthy? Oh, my gosh. Would have thought that they had to give up a fifth rounder for J.J. I'm thinking that Andrew Berry, the GM of the Browns, is hanging on to, we got a bunch of quarterbacks, Shador Sanders and Dylan, whatever his last name is, from Oregon. I think he's just going to keep them stashed away until someone comes up to a third round to offer him for that. And Deshaun Watson's playing his final season in Cleveland really well, so that's good. Relief Factor. I'm in the studio for Relief Factor. I did get a 10K in before the Nor'easter hit, and so all day yesterday and most of today, just rain. Nothing like Rhode Island, thank goodness. But from Virginia to Canada, it's just been rain. And winds of 60 miles per hour in Rhode Island. But I got my 10K in on Saturday morning. I feel great. Even though I hadn't done anything for the 2 days before that, I carry in curcumin and Resveratrol Omega, and I take it. 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Tape of Peter Thiel, tape of Harry Enten, tape of Scott Besson. Don't go anywhere. I got a lot ahead on the Ezekiel Show.
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13: Ronald Reagan understood that freedom sometimes requires more than quiet diplomacy. It requires moral clarity. On June 12, 1987, standing before the Brandenburg Gate in a divided Berlin, Reagan issued a direct challenge to Soviet leader Mikhail Gorbachev. "Mr. Gorbachev, tear down this wall." The Berlin Wall was more than concrete and barbed wire. It represented a system that restricted movement, divided families, and denied millions the freedoms Americans often take for granted. Reagan refused to treat that division as permanent. He understood that free nations must be willing to identify the difference between liberty and oppression, and have the courage to say so. 2 years later, the Berlin Wall fell. Freedom survives when people refuse to accept tyranny as inevitable. So when freedom is challenged today, will we have the courage to defend it with the same clarity?
14: 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We break it down faster. 101.1, The Answer, where Little Rock comes to talk. 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
17: Welcome to Seculo. We've got some breaking news coming out of the United Kingdom. A few different incidents that have happened over the last few days, but this is a big one. Another very interesting story you need to be following of what's happening really in the Western world. Phone lines are open for you at 1-800-684-3110. Of course, it is September 28th. It's Monday. We are live. That's right, live. So give me a call at 1-800-684-3110 if you want to be on the air today. Again, this is coming out of the UK. You may have heard the five British men in London that were arrested for terror and for a terror bomb plot. Guess what? Though they clearly, according to there, have some pretty strict regulations, strict rules, they have all been released on bail. This is happening right now. Again, maybe we need to give people a little background of who these suspects are and what is going on with this investigation.
19: That's right. So these were five men that are British nationals. So they are in custody, or at least were in custody, over a plot that they suspect was targeting a Royal Air Force Base Fairford. And that is essentially a base that the United States has been using as a staging base, right, as well to conduct the operations against Iran. We know that Iran had previously said no base is safe. So they are probing the link of a potential Iran nexus. However, this was where a local farmer noticed three suspicious vehicles around 12:45 a.m. is what the report is, and called in a tip and said, hey, these vehicles don't look like they're supposed to be here, and they're headed towards the Air Force base. And what happens? They arrest these five individuals under the UK's Explosive Act and the Terrorism Act. However, they are being and have been released on bail while they are under investigation. Don't worry. The UK says they've got great restrictions monitoring them, so I assume that they will not try to flee or carry out their terror further.
17: Yeah, we'll find out another story that has happened over the UK where, of course, that wasn't the case. So we'll break that down in the next segment. It's a big issue that's happening around the world. Again, the Western world in general, not just in the United Kingdom. Again, like they said, however, the men are no longer in custody. And an assistant commissioner to New Scotland Yard said they can confirm the following extensive interviews and inquiries. The five men who were arrested are being released on police bail this afternoon. They said, but to be very clear, this does not mean the investigation is over. Now, Tehran and Iran said, hey, we had nothing to do with this. How dare you say we have something to do with this? Of course, again, another spin coming out of Iran. What do you think when you hear about these situations? I want you to give me a call at 1-800-684-3110. And of course, it has to do with strategic locations that America has had, you know, military operations in partnership with the UK in what? In our support of Israel. So again, it ties all back around. We're going to find out a lot more of this information as it breaks continue. And I think it's always important to keep our eyes on what's happening, not just in the United States of America, because really this is as much a planned attack on the United States military as it is an isolated RAF incident.
19: That's right. And they took the steps also to cordon off the area. They had people evacuate from their homes as they investigated the vehicles that the men were in, suspecting they could have been, vehicle explosive devices. And now it seems like the people have been able to return to their homes, but they still have a heightened protection around this RAF Fairfield. Yeah. As they look forward.
17: Yeah, thank this farmer for sure. She did a great job in making sure that people were informed about this kind of situation. Again, it's one of those see something moments that sometimes you don't think has real consequences. Well, here is one that absolutely did. Once again, phone lines are open for you at 1-800-684-3110. 1-800-684-3110. We'll break that down, as well as a couple more incidents coming out of the United Kingdom. and how you can get involved as well. That's, of course, at ACLJ.org. My brother Jordan's going to be joining us live from Washington, D.C. in just a few minutes, so stay tuned for that. Packed second half of the show for sure with him, but I want to hear from you. That's at 1-800-684-3110.
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17: Welcome back to Seculo. Phone lines are open for you. I'm reading all these comments coming in at 1-800-684-3110. You can always get your comment in. Also on YouTube and Rumble and all the different places we are live. But a great way to do it is to give me a call because I always like to hear from you. Makes for a far more entertaining show than us just trying to, you know, read off some comments. So again, that's at 1-800-684-3110. Talking about news coming out of the United Kingdom, this suspected terror plot is you had, I mean, again, you want to say quote unquote, yeah, suspected. They stopped these trucks and these vans full of explosives. What else were you planning on doing as they were heading towards an RAF, Royal Air Force base that, again, also stationed Americans and was a outpost essentially for the war happening or the, what do they call it? Incursion, the ground campaign,
19: operation
17: happening with Iran. And we know this. And of course, great success in sense of you had a farmer who noticed, again, this is outside of Oxford, England, a place Will and I have spent a long, long time at, been there many, many, many times for months on end. Though only an hour 15 from the heart of London, there's a lot of farmland between Oxford, between London and Oxford. There's a lot of kind of, it's very chill, very quiet area. Of course, it's an education hub for anyone who spent time there. A lovely place. We love spending time there. However, in between, they noticed that there were some trucks or some vans that were suspicious at 1 o'clock in the morning. Calls in a tip. This farmer calls in a tip. They stop these people. They arrest them. They find explosives, again, headed towards a military base. But now, just a few days later, not even a few days later, all have them have been released on bail, according with some very strict guidelines, allegedly. But I think we need to, you know, somewhat remember how we do things here in America, and there needs to be some of that influencing what's going on in the Western world in general, how serious these threats are, because we can now also look to another threat that happened in the United Kingdom that has been happening over the last few years. And this was from one of the heads of security of Hamas, who was granted not only like an asylum in the UK, but essentially granted a form of citizenship in the United Kingdom. And of course, just a year later, was involved in plotting major terrorist activity.
19: That's right. So this was the bodyguard for the Hamas chief. Ismail Haniyeh, who is no longer a threat to anyone because he was taken out by the Israelis. But this is a very curious story, because you look at what happened overnight as well as what they're saying happened here. This was an individual that was granted, he applied for asylum in the UK and was ended up being given permanent residency in the United Kingdom, despite them knowing his background, who he was the bodyguard for a terrorist group. And what happens? I don't know. He lives there for a while and then plots terror on European Jews and Israelis, because that's what Hamas does. I think it shows the entirety of the failed immigration issues that we've seen with the UK, that Americans and American leadership have been calling out for a long time, is that whether it be the nationals that were arrested over this plot over the weekend, or it be them allowing to walk in and freely have reign of the UK, one of the heads of security for Hamas.
0: He had essentially fallen off their radar. They said he was not a priority anymore because he had been living there for a number of years, seemed to have acclimated to society. But again, when you're talking about what's going on in the last few years, and all of a sudden this person starts planning not only terrorist activity directed specifically at Jewish and Israeli citizens of the United Kingdom, specifically around Jewish holidays, and was picked up again. I mean, we're living in a very strange time here, folks, where this is happening. And so much so, I'll be honest, that I had conflated these two stories together until this morning we were prepping the show, because I thought certainly there couldn't be two of these terrorist plots that were stopped and all of this that happened over the weekend. But no, I was wrong. These are two very different things that are happening, all have to do with really one pure topic, which is either Israel's connection to America, or the Jewish residents of the United Kingdom. One of the biggest Jewish populations in the Western world would probably be in London and the areas surrounding London and Manchester, and these areas where there have been thriving Jewish communities there for hundreds and hundreds of years. But they've become the target. And we need to call it out when we see it. Again, though, the five who were British nationals, which we don't know a whole lot of information on, over this Iranian bomb plot that they were essentially planning. And Iran again says, no, how dare they? It's insulting to us that you would even consider it. And of course, we heard a lot of that verbiage coming out of the UN. And when they were over here, you know, speaking, of course, to Brett Baer, whoever it may be, the president of Iran, saying almost a how dare you infer that we have any sort of terrorist activity.
19: That's right. And once again, as you talk about, you mentioned that Brett Baer interview where it's, well, no, we don't want a nuclear weapon. And of course, our supreme leader is able to function. I met with him for 6 hours the other day. I don't remember which
0: four or six weeks ago.
19: The standard Iran playbook. Whether or not it was directly an IRGC plot or whether it's through proxies, the fact, one, we know
0: inspired.
19: Hamas. We know Hamas is an Iranian proxy. Therefore, the one here about the European guard. Jews that were being targeted by one of the Hamas bodyguards, yeah, I think you can say it's Iranian inspired, at least, even if not directed, because that is the end game for the Iranians, is to attack the Western world and to attack Israelis and Jews wherever they find them. And you start to think about this as well. There was a report that a migrant caravan is headed towards the United States. Right? We used to hear about these all the time during the Biden administration. The Department of Homeland Security has said, we are ready for this. But when you start to think about where the world was, even just 4 years ago, migrant caravans being able to basically just walk into the United States, and those that were stopped were said, hey, come back for your court date, maybe, and never did. That was how it was operating. The criticism of the U.S. border policy was very similar to the criticism that we see of the border policies of the U.K. and of much of Europe, as they have allowed kind of unfettered migration from the Middle East just to waltz into the European realm. And what happens? You see these types of things start to tick back up. And when you start to think also about the world that we've lived in, where we haven't, fortunately, seen a bunch of terror attacks that are striking in the heart of some of the best cities in the world. New York, London, Berlin, all these places that you were seeing multiple attempts at Islamic terror, that has been quiet for some time. But don't believe that it will be that way forever. And that's what I think you have to start realizing now, is that, yes, these policies do have consequences. And I'm thankful that a migrant caravan that is headed towards the United States is now met with a policy of, hey, we're not going to let just unfettered access to the United States take place. But when you start to see these things rise up again in places like the UK, it won't be long before it starts popping up other places. We know that the regime of Iran has plans in motion all over the world, that they send people and they wait until their appointed time to try and conduct terror on the West. And I'm afraid that we're getting to something like that
17: now. I want to take a call. Let's go to Kay in Florida. Kay, go ahead.
2: Yeah, this just really aggravates me. I mean, where's the common sense in this? I mean, they're telling us what these Arab countries, they're telling us what they're going to do to us. And why is this being allowed? I mean, when they have them, and then to allow known terrorists to be released, who's making the decisions of this?
17: Well, I mean, I have an answer for you. And we can actually play a bite. We should do bite one, which is from Lawrence Taylor, head of, not the Lawrence Taylor you're thinking of, head of counterterrorism policing in the UK.
3: I can confirm that following extensive interviews and inquiries, the five men who were arrested are being released on police bail this afternoon. To be very clear, this does not mean that the investigation is over. They are subject to stringent conditions on their movement and contact with others. They absolutely remain under investigation as we explore multiple lines of inquiry.
17: So, I mean, I don't know, Kay, who made the direct decision, but that is coming from, again, the head of counterterrorism. And you do look at it and go, why? Why, after just such a short period of time, did they decide, you know what, let them go? And yeah, we'll put them under some strict policies here to try to keep them in line. But look, I just think that it is crazy that someone made that decision to just let this go. Again, after this farmer who was coming home from a party saw a roadblock right outside of the RAF facility, you know, they were worried that they maybe wearing suicide vests. They had to strip these people down. I mean, it was a big moment here. And again, that essentially hero who stopped this terrorist attack, again, said that the three large white vans were blocking a road yards from the RAF Fairford, which again is where U.S. bombers are held. That being said, we're going to keep this conversation going. And we got Jordan joining me in the next segment as well, live from Washington, D.C. A big update there. Again, phone lines are open for you at 1-800-684-3110. 1-800-684-3110. Get your voice heard on the air today. Look, there's a lot you can do by joining our efforts here at the ACLJ. I'm going to encourage you to just spend a little time over on aclj.org. 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It's a great time to do it. 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We'll be right back.
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0: Welcome back to Seculo. Jordan is joining us live from Washington, D.C. Jordan, we'll start with you. I know there are some phone lines open. Give me a call at 1-800-684-3110. Give us an update of what's going on in Washington, D.C. before we move on to our topic of today.
24: Yeah, obviously this is a time of year where we're not going to be in Washington, D.C. as much as we usually are, and that's because of all the campaigning going on. We're, you know, in the final stretch of these midterm elections where we've got polls coming out showing some really difficult numbers for conservatives. And just to be honest about it, now, polling has not been as good in the past as it has been maybe 30 or 40 years ago because of so many people, how difficult it is to actually reach people in a specific state or congressional district. People don't usually pick up the phone on their cell phone from a number they don't necessarily know. And so even if it's not like a spam call that shows up, they might then get the message and say, I don't want to do a 30-minute poll. But I mean, we've seen some bizarre polls come out of South Carolina for a statewide race involving the Senate race there. We've seen people, and again, try not to name names because I don't want to do it off one poll, but we've seen candidates that we are working very closely with who had 20-point leads a month ago, who are now polling with 8-point leads. Now, that's still a significant lead this close to Election Day, but you know, tapping into exactly what is going on, is it Iran? Is it the economy? Or is something kind of like Washington, D.C. is not getting a good sense of? And so we're actually here today, even though it's the time of year where we'd usually be out more in the states, and that's where we'll be for the rest of really this run-up to the midterm elections, is to meet. I'm actually having dinner with four senators, one who's retiring, I guess one who is definitely going to be a senator in the next term, so two and a half, I guess you could call it that way, to really talk about, because they're in a very safe state, talk about what do we do in this final push in places that we haven't had to worry about conservatives winning in, you know, since I've been involved in campaigns and really in politics and really since the ACLJ action and those activities. I mean, you could spend endless amounts of time, money, and resources on the amount of races that are too close to call.
19: Well, Jordan, I think that this somewhat ties in, and we'll continue to talk about the midterm later in the broadcast, but we've been talking about this foiled plot in the UK, actually two of them. One being where five individuals were arrested near an Air Force base, a Royal Air Force base in the UK, that where our bombers would station with the ongoing conflict with Iran. And you also hear about this Hamas leader, the bodyguard for one of the Hamas leaders that was also picked up. He'd been granted asylum in the UK. And what happens? Oh, he goes there and starts plotting terror attacks. I think that right now it's a curious time because in the United States, the national security component that was a big concern under the Biden administration has been working. And it's almost difficult in many ways to be like, look, the U.S. is doing well, so therefore continue on. And when it's the executive branch and the commander in chief and Congress in some ways has kind of been pushing back in some of the small faction of Republicans, many of those are losing their seats. But you start to look at it as, okay, this is something that hasn't been touted very much and isn't an issue in the midterms because people aren't necessarily as concerned about national security because of the job the administration has been doing.
24: Well, they're also not tying it to the fact that the number one sponsor of terror in the world can barely feed its people right now, and that's Iran. And so when Iran's main lines of money are cut off, they have to spend their money on protecting themselves. And so that's what they've been doing. And so it's their shipping lanes, it's their Strait of Hormuz, it's their bases, and it's Iran specifically, which means Hamas, who is trying to rebuild right now as we speak with a much younger group and even more radical group, they're going to get a lot less resources right now from Iran. And even trying to get the resources there is very difficult. Same thing goes when you're talking about Hezbollah, which is a total Iran, just a shell terror group. And again, harder for them to get the funds. That means to carry off these more spectacular events, you already had to have people in place, these terror cells, who already had the resources. Well, if you're not having to worry about all of what Iran was doing in the past and other terrorists were sponsoring, and you can really focus in on, okay, let's find the cells that are here now and make sure they don't carry out attacks, I think you can keep people, again, relatively safe. Terrorism is always a threat. We know that. It's not been defeated. But we do have that number one state sponsor of terrorism, and everybody likes to criticize this conflict, but the number one state sponsor of terrorism has to choose each day how many ballistic missiles they want to send and how much bread they want to have for their own citizens. And the line there of the margins thereof, what will the citizens, how much pain will they be willing to suffer through for this conflict to continue. So Iran being hampered is huge. And I don't think that gets enough the administration gets enough praise. And maybe that needs to be more clearly articulated to the world.
0: Yeah. I think one of the things that's also really interesting out of the UK situation is that this was foiled by a regular citizen who happened to be driving down the road, a farmer who said, "Hey, this doesn't look right. This looks like they're blocking the road here. These vans blocking the road at 1 o'clock in the morning. They have hoods on. They have masks on. I mean, clearly there were some big signs here to this issue." And look, the United States and the RAF and the British police forces were able to jump in and stop this as it was happening. But it really came down to a local citizen in a fairly, what would you consider, I guess you'd say, a farm/suburban area, saying this isn't right, but also shows you the temperature of what's going on in the UK, where you even have normal citizens. And because I don't feel like, if that was to happen down the road here, that at 1 o'clock in the morning, even, you would probably have, I mean, yes, a road closure, maybe if we got to that extreme, but that's not where your mind would first be jumping to.
24: No, I mean, and it's also, I think that it shows you that that person, thank God, was willing to make that phone call, because you can get a lot of backlash. They're already in the UK starting the release process for these individuals. So, I mean, as of like right now, today, and so seeing if that will be done by this evening there or tomorrow. And so that's a country where I think there's even more pressure on the whistleblower, if you will, who called in and said, this does not look right. And I do think there are a lot of people who would be nervous about being labeled Islamophobe or something or racist by calling this in, except for the fact that this is, 1 a.m. street blocking and covered heads, faces. I mean, if it's not terrorism, it certainly looks like it's criminal activity, which is also terrorism is criminal activity, but at a heightened sense. So, again, I like to see that the people are still willing to see something and say something. And we've been told, that message isn't just a phrase for the airports. It's truth. And I just hope, instead of demonizing the people who see something and say something and prevented this attack, that we instead, these are people, they don't have to be heroes. They're just people doing the right thing, doing what we've been told works best to fight radical Islamic terrorism.
0: And when we get back, we're going to continue this discussion and a lot more. And the work of the ACLJ continues. Jordan's going to keep joining us from Washington, D.C., and I want you to keep joining us as well. If you want to do that, and you're listening on terrestrial radio, you can find us broadcasting live always the full hour of the show. We do it from 12 to 1 p.m. Eastern time. That's on ACLJ.org, on YouTube, on Rumble, Facebook. We broadcast live. And, of course, you can catch us archived immediately following the show. But as of right now, I want you to join me. There's a few lines open at 1-800-684-3110. And if you thought about becoming an ACLJ supporter, why don't you go ahead and become an ACLJ champion? 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
17: Barely enough for us to get a sip of water. We'll be back in less than a minute.
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17: Welcome back to Seculo. This is Logan Seculo, Will Haynes in studio, Jordan Seculo joining us live from Washington, D.C. And of course, we are talking about the terror plot that was foiled out of the U.K., but this was a terror plot that was aimed and targeted also at Americans. I think we need to clear that up as well. So you may think, well, this is an isolated incident that's happening in the U.K. Why do we care? This was happening near and probably to a military base where also Americans were stationed. Right. For the war with Iran.
19: That's right. So when you think about, okay, it was in the United Kingdom, but the target here was the United States. That is why the president of the United States had already been briefed on it. There have been discussions. They said these people were on their radar, that they were already investigating to some degree. However, it is interesting. The farmer gave,
17: on their radar, but not enough to stop them at 1 o'clock in the morning.
19: Well, and that's what's interesting when you start to read this, and it goes back to Jordan's point of people doing the right thing, as well as the difference between the way that the UK and a lot of the way that even the policing in the UK has gotten a lot more politically correct, if you will, that this had the opportunity to go very poorly. In the Financial Times, they talked to the individual, the farmer, and said that her initial call went unanswered to the police. So then she called 999, which is their 911, to alert regular police. But then she said the official response, she accused them of dropping the ball, that it went way past. It was about 45 minutes after the police said that they got the call. She said, no, it was actually closer to 1:36 in the morning, and that they didn't seem too concerned.

0: soldiers to do. And it wasn't like they thought that's the only way they could prevent this from happening. So they made the call to the professionals, to the law enforcement. And even they thought, it's late at night. These people are hooded up. And even they probably, for political reasons, like we said, don't seem to be taking my call very seriously. And now, you know, we're already talking about these people being back on the streets. And they were, you know, a plot to take out a military bases that the, not just the UK, but the US military is utilizing. But here in the United States, I think we have a lot less of that problem right now than they do in the UK. It's certainly growing here in the United States. But let's make these out to be heroes. Whether they get it wrong or right, they called the right people, and the right people were able to handle the situation. And again, if it was a bunch of kids just doing something weird, fine. But you made the call to make sure no one was going to be hurt. Because when it says see something, say something, it doesn't say you have to be 100% sure that it's a terror attack.
1: 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We're going to take as many calls as we can coming up in the next two segments. So 1-800-684-3110 if you want to hear your voice on the air today. 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Again, like I said, at 1-800-684-3110. And of course, this all stems back to the United States' support of Israel in this conflict. And you know the ACLJ has been a defender of the existence of Israel for many years. Again, you don't always have to agree with the politics of any country, but you can agree that they need to be there and they have the right to be there. 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We'll be right back.
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5: There's no doubt that we're going to see Gavin Newsom trying to run for president in 2028. This guy's a chameleon. He's happy to kind of change who he is for the moment. Doesn't matter what he said in the past. He'll go 180 degrees the other direction.
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1: Hey, phone lines are starting to fill up. And in the next segment, we're going to take as many as we can. May take some of this as well. But I wanted to start, Jordan, at least with an update on those midterms. We talked about it a little bit as we were starting this half hour, because the polls have started to come out and showed some very interesting data right now that says things are maybe tighter on both sides. On some sides, which maybe favor Republicans, and then certainly on sides where you thought the Republicans may have had a lock, there may be a little bit of trouble in the water.
0: Yeah, I think this is the time of year where if you are someone who is going to be a midterm voter, and that's a much smaller group in the United States, and early voting is, you know, started in some states already, you need to really get behind the candidates that you care about. And again, the idea, and Logan, I've worked in so many campaigns, there's a handful of candidates out there on the Republican side where people are kind of saying, well, I'll hold my nose and vote for them, but I don't really like them. And we have seen time and time again that fail. And so you've got to kind of find a reason to like them.

0: Something I'm pointing to is whether you want to see President Trump's final 2 years in Washington, D.C. as president, just being impeachment after impeachment after impeachment trial that doesn't lead to actually him being found guilty. It will be acquittals. The nasty hearings on Capitol Hill at a time where we've got two major conflicts going on in the world. Or do you want to possibly be able to get some additional legislative priorities of President Trump through? And so find a way to like the candidates who are going to vote in favor of good conservative policies, because just not liking the liberal, like, you know, in Al-Said's case, it's not just saying, well, he's the one that troubles me. You got to get behind Mike Rogers. You know, and again, it might not feel as natural for our conservative activists or even the evangelical community to say that that's someone I'm used to really getting fired up for. But his polls actually show that he could get this done. We've got great people running in Michigan, like John James. I was with him just in Nashville last week. I mean, so there are states that were right on the line of really significant change. But then you look at places like Texas, then you look at some one-offs like in South Carolina, including some congressional districts as well, not just statewide races, that are starting to show like dead even races in places where Republicans are the majority. So the majority of registered voters are Republican and usually win by 8, 10, 12 points. So some of that I do think is not necessarily people are saying, I'm going to go vote for some leftist or some Democrat socialist. They are just kind of sitting on their hands. So they've got to do two things, Logan. I mean, really three. One, they've got to vote. They've got to encourage their friends to vote. Both of those things are free to do, especially with social media and the cheap price of making calls. So make sure you're doing that. If they can, get some donations into these candidates so that they can keep their message on the air, because the left is going all out in places that they usually, well, we didn't have to worry about them spending resources, and so we could spend them in other places. This is not, again, trying to just say it's all over, because it's way too early to say that. A lot of things can happen between now and the final day you can vote. But what we know, Logan, with early voting is that we have to watch it very closely, because yes, a lot of things can change, but once you've locked in your vote, you're likely not going to be the person that goes back and goes through the process of undoing that, which some states allow, so that you can vote on election day. And so you do have to say, wait, what's happening right now? How many of those people are voting? And I'm not trying to scare people into action, because I don't believe that works either. You have to genuinely care about what we can get done and realize that if we have a Democrat-controlled House and a Democrat-controlled Senate with President Trump in the executive branch, you're not only not going to get anything done, I think it's going to be very nasty, maybe the nastiest 2 years we've seen in Washington, D.C. in modern history.
1: Well, that's when we were talking last week about the impeachment idea and that, you know, obviously the articles of impeachment that were filed. I was telling everyone, it doesn't matter if he gets removed from office or not. It is as you can probably speak to specifically, it is not a fun process to go through. Even if it's a process you know likely will not result in being removed from office, it takes up a ton of resources, takes up a ton of time, and obviously a lot of physical and mental strength.
0: Yeah, I mean, I'll say something that, again, it's kind of seen behind the curtain. It's been long enough to, I think, talk about it, because President Trump really dedicated his time. So the working hours of the day, while he was these impeachment hearings were going on in the House and he was impeached by the House, and then the trial began that people saw, you know, our dad, me, on the Senate floor defending the president and getting the acquittal, that the president really wanted to do the people's work that he was elected to do during working hours, you know, if it was 7 a.m. to 6 or 7 at night. So it was the other parts of the day, 2 a.m., 3 a.m., 9 p.m. start a meeting at 10 p.m. that he would then kind of go back to what was going, get the updates on what was happening at the impeachment trial. So again, this is, it doesn't make the government, it does actually shut down all legislation really from moving, because that's just not going to happen. But it also puts a severe pressure on the executive branch in those final 2 years. And you know, that's exactly why the Democrats would be willing to do it, not because they'll actually succeed. It will probably actually hurt their poll numbers, but because it prevents Republicans and whoever the next Republican presidential candidate is from getting any wins at all for 2 years before that election.
1: Yeah, we've talked about that. And Will, you even brought up last week the fact that they're sending President Trump to places like Alabama.
2: Right.
1: Mobile, Alabama shows you that there is at least a little bit of knowledge that something, one, could go wrong, in, even in a state like Alabama.
2: Well, and I think to Jordan's point as well, whereas a presidential election, almost everyone is showing up. Like the get out the vote, just by the nature of it, is a lot easier to get voters to show up. With a midterm, it's much more a psychological game, because if you just, you know, delivered a victory for your party 2 years ago, why, you know, do I need to get up and go vote, or am I that excited about my congressman? It's a lot harder to get people that are the incumbents or those that are currently the majority to get energized to save that majority. But even to that point as well, you could look at it many ways. But one, President Trump going to a place like Mobile and going to Oklahoma, is that saying, oh, is even in these deepest of red pockets, is he concerned that he may lose even the most unthinkable seats that are, you know, very safe red districts? Or is it also that if I'm going to go do a rally, I want it to be full, where people are energized, and maybe that psychologically could translate to the audience at home that, oh, people are energized. Maybe I do need to be paying attention to this. So there's probably a litany of ways that you could look at that, Jordan, and kind of break it down. But at the end of the day, the hardest hurdle is to get people excited. And unfortunately, the Democrats have been effective at pushing a narrative based on the Iran war that people are doing poorly here in the United States. And yes, there are pain points, but I don't think writ large that is a true narrative that they've been able to push.
0: Yeah, this is something I'm actually going to bring up, because tonight with the senators I'm working with, because it's a mix of rural and kind of more industrial states. So that kind of mix, and say, you know, how do we get that message across? Not that we're going to go and say everything's perfect. We know some things are more expensive, but we also know that the sky has not fallen at this point. Like, it is not nearly as bad as even what some people predicted. That doesn't mean that we're trying to take away from things being more expensive. It's tough on people when you're having to pinch pennies, even though pennies don't exist anymore or aren't being created anymore. But you know, pinch dollars, or have to decide between taking a Thanksgiving travel and what they do. But, you know, going on vacations, even Thanksgiving trips, is something, again, it's not a luxury. You want everyone to be able to do that, but, it's not the sky is falling. It's not the, it's not, you know, a kind of recessionary feeling that I think they want to make people feel like. When you look around the country, it's like people feel like doom and gloom, but at the same time, think about where they are. And they happen to usually be in blue states. And the people in red states are saying things are still going here, might have slowed down just a little bit. Maybe the market's corrected in the hometown housing market, things like that. But it's not like you've lost all your investments, or you've lost the any kind of money that you have in your house and other businesses. And so, again, we are not effectively getting that message across, just like we're not effectively getting the message across about why it feels so safe in the United States from at least Islamic terrorism, even when we are at war with Iran or in military conflict with Iran. And that is because the rest of the Muslim world is fighting beside us.
1: 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We have three lines open. I'd love to hear from you. 1-800-684-3110. We already made it to the end of this show. It's been a packed, fast show. I want you to join us here in the last few minutes. So if you want to be part of the show, this is the time to call. And again, I've said it, I'm going to say it again. It's Monday. It's a great time. Become an ACLJ champion. 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
1: All right, time to take some phone calls. Let's jump around here. Two lines still open, 1-800-684-3110. I want to kick this off with Bobby, who's calling in New York, ACLJ champion, no longtime caller. Go ahead, Bobby, get to it.
9: Hi, I'll get to it. I'm laughing at you, Logan, because you said you were wrong, but I think you were only wrong once, and that was when you thought you were wrong. But here's my question. How did they know that this guy that was what fell off their radar, the Hamas bodyguard, sure. How did they pick up on him if he was already a citizen and they thought he was okay?
1: Yeah, we actually have a pretty specific answer to that, Will.
2: Yeah, that's right. So German and Israeli intelligence agents were looking into this Hamas weapons network, and this popped up. And so they were able to share this intelligence with the UK and disrupt a plot. But it wasn't because he was still under the watchful eye of MI6 or the UK government. It's because specifically that the Germans and the Israelis followed a trail of this weapons network to someone who was targeting Jews and Israelis in Europe. And it happened to be the person that the UK let in and said, yeah, I hope you have a nice life here. Hope you enjoy tea time here in the UK.
1: Yeah, so hopefully that answers your question there, Bobby. Thanks for calling. I'm going to try to hop around and get some more of these in. Again, let's go next to Gloria, also an ACLJ champion. Again, if you want to become an ACLJ champion, I'll ask you to donate monthly. You can just opt in. It's easy. You obviously can cancel it at any time, but we appreciate everyone who decides to do that. Gloria, go ahead.
10: Yes, I just wanted to give you a plug on that the combined federal campaign is offered to even retirees, and that's how I contribute to ACLJ.
1: Oh, great.
10: But, Jordan, earlier you said that you explained the necessity for people to be aware and not be afraid to make that call. So I really think you ought to repeat it. I cannot say it as well as you did, and I think you ought to repeat it and repeat it and repeat it. So I'd love to hear other people hear it and talk about it to me, but I think you should go with that.
1: Yeah, Jordan, you can definitely touch on that. This was a moment, again, where a farmer, she noticed that something was suspicious, that multiple vans were parked around 1 o'clock in the morning in a pretty interesting area near a Air Force base, and was able to call in their version of 911 and take action. And again, so they have sort of a frustrating answer. I think we've all had that from 911, by the way. We've called in and it always feels like there's, someone pushing back on you. But I know that's also part of the way the strategy works. But you need to talk about that, Jordan, that it is part of our responsibility here as well as in the Western world.
0: Yeah. And it wasn't controversial at the time. It was see something, say something. That if you see something, And it could be that it's a bag left in the middle of an airport that's just been sitting there and, you know, no one's come to collect it. That's enough to alert someone. If you see weird behavior going on at, you know, late at night, on dark roads and people have got, you know, balaclavas on and they've got masks and, you're not exactly sure what's happening. It's just alerting the authorities that this is something you should likely look into. You are not condemning those individuals to, being arrested, or that you are definite and sure that, they are going to be, that they're doing anything illegal. And it shouldn't come back on you as a negative for doing the right thing, because we've been taught that for so long. But now I think, people, especially in, depending on where you live in the world or what state you live in or even city in the United States, that, something you might be more reluctant to do because you'll, if you, you'll be, get labeled as some kind of Islamophobe or racist, and it will end up kind of destroying your life instead of it being something we celebrate, whether or not what you saw was actually something that was dangerous or not, because that is what the police and these anti-terror units, their job is to do, is to figure out, is it just weird or is it something that is dangerous?
1: Let's go ahead and bounce back over to some political talk, some election talk. Let's go to Don in Illinois. Don, go ahead.
3: Yeah, I was just calling because we were talking about the polls. And, you know, being older, I see how the polls always start out with this one 20 points ahead, and then by election day, all of a sudden, they're even. And that's always been – I always wonder where they got those polls at. But I think that the bad polls are intentional, along with the news press, to make the RNC spend money in places that they don't need to spend money. Yeah. And I think that what they do need to do is they need to really push for the Republican base to win. In Illinois, we got Brandon Johnson and Lightfoot with less than 20% of the vote of the people in Chicago voting. So if they appeal to the base, the Republican base, and they came out, we would have a Republican mayor.
1: Don, it's always been an issue getting voter turnout, specifically in these midterms. I'm not really sure why, but Jordan, it has always been a struggle. And of course, you have to be really careful when you're looking at the polls to make sure you are looking at a legitimate poll. And that's harder and harder these days.
0: I would tell you at this point, put the polls away. And if you care about the person that you, the candidate or in your locality or state, that they win, just do everything you can to help them get there, because the polls, you don't want them to be, kind of in a way, if you see negative polls, kind of says, why am I going to go and spend this time and vote early? Even though that takes just a minute or two, or even on election day. I mean, midterm voting, you're not going to usually have 3 and 4 hour lines. There's so many different ways to vote that are safe and secure. People get mail-in ballots confused with early voting, and early voting is voting the exact same way you would on election day. So if you're someone who's kind of an organizer or activist in your community, you should be the one who goes in early votes now so that you can work on getting more people to vote for the candidate you support. Don't let the polls discourage you. That's why campaigns put them out, to discourage the opponent's supporters. And we've got a lot of media in the United States, unfortunately, the majority of the mainstream media, who is going to enjoy putting out polls that are depressing for Republicans and supporters of President Trump heading into this midterm.
1: All right, quickly, Marion, you've been on a bunch of times. You only got about 20 seconds, but I want to make sure we get to you. Marion in Texas, ACLJ champion, go ahead.
11: Okay, yeah. One of the main things that I feel is going on is the war in Iran, and I don't know. There's a lot of brave people in Persia. They went and protested without weapons, and they were just mowed down. I was wondering if y'all have any information as to whether or not Trump is trying to give weapons to those people. They're willing to fight. I mean, they're willing to die. They sure seem to be willing to fight.
1: Marion, only cutting you off for time here. Jordan, it's been something that has been updated continually, but right now that doesn't feel like that is something that is in the cards, I feel like.
0: No, I think that, again, you have to be also realistic right now. This is about winning or losing elections. Getting major policy changes or legislation through is very difficult leading up to the midterms, and depending on how they turn out, can be nearly impossible after, even with a lame duck Congress. Sometimes you can, sometimes you can't. But let's not worry about that right now. Let's worry about making sure the candidates that we support win.
1: Got anything else, Will?
2: No, I think it's good. And also to his point as well, yeah, with the Iran conflict, it is having an issue here at home as well. But that has been kind of the push the entire time, is hopefully the Persian people will stand up and overthrow the IRGC.
1: Said kind of, you know, you got to actually do it.
2: Right.
1: So, hey, that's going to do it for today's show. Thanks for calling. I encourage you to go to ACLJ.org. 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You're not going to want to miss it. 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
14: News this hour from Town Hall. I'm Keith Peters in Washington. British authorities have released five men on bail after they were arrested over a thwarted terror attack on a UK airbase being used by the US military. Ollie Barrett reports investigators are warning against public speculation as they pursue multiple lines of inquiry.
15: But obviously an Iran link is going to be one of those lines of inquiry, given the fact that RAF Fairford here is used by the United States for some of its operations against Iran during that particular conflict.
14: Barrett reports investigators are trying to figure out whether the plot may have been directed by a foreign state.
15: We heard from President Trump over the weekend saying that the Americans and the British had some kind of group under surveillance for some time ahead of these arrests here at RAF Fairford on Sunday.
14: Prime Minister Andy Burnham said counterterrorism police are leading the investigation and working to establish the full facts of the case. Strokes are becoming more common in younger adults, Rob Martier reports.
16: A U.S. population study found stroke rates among young adults aged 20 to 54 has nearly doubled. The study's author from the University of Cincinnati said more people are surviving these strokes, which means more younger adults may be living with the long-term effects of stroke. The overall stroke rate has increased from about 34 cases per 100,000 people to over 62 by 2020. Researchers also found that high blood pressure, diabetes, atrial fibrillation, and substance use became more common among younger adults who had strokes. I'm Rob Martier.
14: On Wall Street today, the Dow Jones Industrial Average down by 347 points, the NASDAQ dropped 248, the S&P 500 declined 59. More at townhall.com.
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18: 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Pulaski County Judge Barry Hyde vetoed a data center ordinance. Hyde cites potential legal issues and conflicts with state law as reasons for the veto. Camden police will stop using flock safety cameras due to transparency concerns. A judge has rejected a proposal that would have shifted control of the Arkansas Prison Board to the governor. The decision maintains the current structure, blocking the implementation of two laws passed in 2023. Harding University opened up a new $9 million Rogers Theological Library to the public. The library, previously located in Memphis, is now part of Harding's main campus. 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
19: With your sports flash, I'm Tony Desiri, 101.1 The Answer. NFL, the Cowboys losing in Rio to the Baltimore Ravens 34-31. Dallas tying the game with a field goal with 7 seconds remaining, but Baltimore able to hit a 56-yarder with no time left for the win. Dak Prescott threw for 276 yards with a touchdown. Javonte Williams and Kevontae Turpin both had rushing scores, but the Cowboys dropped to 1-2. College football, Arkansas will head to College Station Saturday as they face Texas A&M. The Razorbacks defeated Tulsa, evening up their record to 2-2. Arkansas State evened their record to 2-2. They beat Kennesaw State over the weekend. Saturday, the Red Wolves will head to Lafayette to face the Louisiana Ragin' Cajuns. Central Arkansas has the weekend off. The Bears will face Abilene Christian October 10th. They are 2-3 after losing to Florida State. 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

0: 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Just ran into my buddy David Lucas as he was coming out of the building and I was coming in. Good man. Been friends for, gosh, over 12 years now. So a lot going on today. I want to start with the Governor Sarah Huckabee Sanders, of course, running for re-election in Arkansas. A person is limited to 2 4-year terms as governor. So this will be her second and last term as governor. I put it that way because no one actually thinks that either her Democrat or Libertarian challenger has a chance at defeating her. But she has a new TV commercial out, and some Arkansas Republicans are upset with her. Here's why. It's a 30-second TV ad which begins with a young white guy, looks like early 20s, lounging in bed playing a video game. Then Sarah's voice comes on the TV screen. She says, "Meet Brad. Brad has turned relaxing into a full-time profession. But you actually work hard. You pay taxes to cover welfare for guys like Brad who choose not to work. That's why I launched the welfare to work requirement. Now more Arkansans are working than ever before. Even Brad." So, that's the, I transcribed what she said from the commercial. So, the reaction from conservatives has been fast and furious. First of all, there is a community note on Sarah's post on X, which says many non-working Arkansas Medicaid enrollees are older women, average age 41, which is, you know, doesn't sound very old, a lot of us, but it's a whole lot older than 21, which is what the Brad character looks like in TV, the TV commercial. Anyway, many non-working Arkansas Medicaid enrollees are older women, average age 41, providing family care, not young, healthy adults choosing not to work. Past state work requirements caused coverage losses with minimal employment gains. But there are also a lot of comments from actually folks who are not happy, like a guy named Nick Plum, who's a former Walmart manager. He says, "Sarah doesn't understand Brad wasn't just sitting on the couch. Brad applied to hundreds of jobs in Bentonville, Arkansas. He made it through round after round of interviews and still didn't get hired. He's sitting on $40,000 in debt for the education he was told would give him a future. Meanwhile, the biggest employer in Bentonville is laying off and reorganizing corporate workers while continuing to file thousands of H-1B labor applications. Maybe the story isn't as simple as young American man is lazy and refuses to work." Man, oh man, oh man, oh man. There's just a lot of anger out there. I mean, there are a lot of people saying that the demographic least likely to be on welfare is a young white male. See what Matt Walsh says. "The Republican ad calling out welfare leeches uses a young white male named Brad as the villain. Meanwhile, back in reality, women are significantly more likely to be on welfare than men, and black people are astronomically more likely to be on welfare than white people. So the number of single young white male Brads abusing the welfare system is minuscule, statistically speaking, practically non-existent. But of course, Republicans don't have the, let's see, what would be the polite way to say this, testicular fortitude to do this ad with Shaniqua as the villain, even though that would actually be an accurate portrayal of the problem at hand. Yeah, see, because if she did that, if she did a TV commercial with Shaniqua, then the liberals and the mainstream media, but I repeat myself, are all going to say, oh, well, she's a racist. Know what I'm saying? So she couldn't do that. Another guy here says, young white guy here, 22% of my income gets stolen from me every year to give welfare to boomers who hate me and foreigners who hate me. I have not been the beneficiary of a federal or state welfare scheme my entire life. I'm not alone. Why am I the villain? Wow. Wow. No way. Okay. So somebody over here, Gillian Brandstetter, says someone with their dad's old job, you aren't working hard enough. Oh, buddy. Did I tell you there's a lot of anger out there? Okay. Here's another one. Just somebody looking at the stats. White men in the U.S. population, 29.4% of all Americans. White males receiving welfare, 1.9% of all Americans. They're the most underrepresented group in the data of people receiving welfare. Well, I mean, I'm just looking at the responses that she's getting. It's just, yeah. But I will say this. Have I told you before that Sarah does not know the word quit? First of all, her post over on X presenting a TV ad first thing this morning, she said, you pay taxes to cover welfare for people who just choose not to work. That's why I launched a welfare to work requirement. If you're young, healthy, and get government assistance, you should work, go to school, or volunteer. Okay. So she got ratioed like crazy. She got 3,500 retweets, but 7,400 comments. Oh, boy. So she followed up a couple hours ago. She said, some critics online don't like my welfare work requirement ad. Next thing you know, they'll say I should have used cookies instead of cheese balls. If you're able-bodied, you should not collect welfare simply because you choose not to work, period. Okay, so she got 507 retweets on that and over 3,000 comments. We'll see. This is called moving the goalposts. People aren't complaining about people who receive welfare being required to work. They're complaining that the guy she puts in the TV commercial, a young white guy, looks like he's maybe 21 years old, she calls Brad, statistically, compared to every other demographic, not just black folks, but white females, older white males, whoever. The 21-year-old guy on welfare not working is almost unheard of. But she's not addressing the complaint that everybody has. She's pretending they're complaining about something else. This is pretty good. A lady who goes by Dr. Sydney Watson, a fangirl of Vlad the Impaler. That's a whole other show. She says, doubling down ain't the move, LMAO. Wow. That's something. Now this is not fair. This is a very impolite response to the governor by Kevin Deanna, and I would not have said this. Host of Identity Politics from American Renaissance, available on Rumble and Odyssey. He says you personally should probably lay off the cookies and cheese balls. The Ozempic only goes so far. That's impolite. I mean, we can argue with her hideous choice of the model that she put in the TV commercial without, you know, without getting down in the gutter, I think. But that's just me. What do I know? Oh, Mark Mendelovitz. Yeah, he's pretty popular over there on X. Mark Mendelovitz says, big political error. Go back and redo this ad using demographically accurate portrayals. Mark, you know, buddy, that is great, great advice. And it's such good advice, there's no chance on Earth or any other planet that she'll ever do it. Julie H. Wright, one of my favorite follows. Midwestern by birth, Southern by the grace of God. Graduate of University of Alabama. She says, why don't you share the facts about who the welfare dependents in Arkansas are? It's not white dudes.
1: Oh! Oh!
0: Now, I know a lot of people responding to Sarah are so upset they're cussing. They're dropping the F-bomb. They're doing all kinds of things. They're calling her all kinds of names. I just don't think that's appropriate. You can argue while still being polite. Okay, all right. Okay, I'll give you that. I'll give you that. You can use mendacity. Sure. It's mendacious, what she's saying. Sure. Which has nothing to do with welfare to work. Nobody's complaining about that. So she's lying, saying that's what people are complaining about. Nobody's complaining about that. They're complaining about her choice of an almost inconceivable demographic. Sean Davis, buddy. Sean Davis, the Federalist. Oh, man, he's got something to say. He's got something to say. We'll tell you what it is. Coming up straight ahead, the Doc Washer Show continues on Little Rock's premier talk station, 101.1 The Answer.
2: 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Can we rock? What's up, Doc? Can we rock? What's up, Doc? Can we rock?
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8: 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The Answer.
0: What do I play one? The Answer. Doc Washburn Show continues. Now, this is interesting. Just some housekeeping details here for producer Young Val, back from vacation. Young Val, you know, when I told you I can hear the station in my headphones, I heard the commercials, the promos, the public service announcements, the bumper music. I can hardly hear myself, but if you tell me I'm on the air, I believe you. Okay, I'm on the air. All right. Well, it's like you said, there's probably a little short in the headphone jack, the jack that we put the headphone, you know, the end of the cord into. So that's all good. No problemo. No big deal. All right. I was going to tell you guys, if you're just tuning in, Governor Sarah Huckabee Sanders has a new 30-second TV commercial out about welfare to work. The requirement that if you're getting government assistance, you got to work. And everybody thinks that's a wonderful idea. Well, let me back that up. Conservatives think it's a wonderful idea. Liberals, maybe not so much. However, she's getting thousands of angry responses from conservatives castigating her for the person she chose to put in her 30-second TV commercial as a typical layabout, a typical ne'er-do-well, a typical lazy person on government assistance who doesn't want to work. And it's a young white guy, looks like he's couldn't be more than 21 years old, she calls Brad. And everybody's saying statistically, that person hardly exists at all. A lot more women than men are getting government assistance. A lot more older people are getting government assistance. Very high number of black folks getting government assistance. Brad hardly exists. Why'd you do this? Well, and the answer is obvious. Because if she had put a black person in the TV commercial, she would have made national news by the liberals, mainstream media, everybody calling her racist. That's why. Sean Davis, the great Sean Davis over at The Federalist, CEO and co-founder of The Federalist, says, I asked Grok, that is the AI platform on X, G as in girl, R-O-K. I asked Grok what percentage of welfare and food stamp recipients are white men under the age of 25. The answer, 1%. White men under 25 comprise 1% of welfare recipients, and that's who Republicans are mocking in their ads as the new welfare queens. Wait a minute, he says Republicans, like plural, like somebody besides Sarah, is this tone deaf? Oh boy. I hope that's not the case. I hope that's a typo. Here's a screenshot. from Grok, a reasonable estimate, putting those pieces together, is that non-Hispanic white men aged 18 to 24 are on the order of 1% of SNAP recipients. TANF cash assistance is much smaller, less than 2 million total recipients, less than 500,000 adults. Adult recipients are overwhelmingly female, around 82%. White adults are 28% of the adult caseload, and young adult males under 30 are a modest slice of the already small male adult caseload. The resulting share of the entire TANF caseload is well under 1%. Buddy. But again, everybody's like, Sarah, why are you doing this? Well, I mean, I told you why, right? We all know why, because she doesn't want all the mainstream media to call her a racist because she wants to run for president someday. That's it. By the way, TANF stands for Temporary Assistance for Needy Families. Yeah, not too many young guys, 21 years old, are, by definition, needy families. So Mark Mendelovitz again says they're afraid to tell the truth. Jim Baer, New Jersey, says pretty clear they want to depress turnout at this point. All right, let's go to Brett Shannon Hills. Brett, we got about a minute, brother. Make it count. What you got?
10: Okay, well, I just want to say with this ad, you know, there's been a lot of people worried about the young men. And I know when I went up to that thing where Hugh Hewitt spoke at the Hilton that y'all had last year.
0: Yeah.
10: A lot of worry about, you know, the Groyper movement and people like Nick Fuentes and all this, who, by the way, are poisonous.
0: Right.
10: Sarah Sanders, with this ad, has created more Groypers than Nick Fuentes ever will.
0: Yeah, I see what you're saying.
10: She is driving her base out of her own party, and that's why the Democrats are going to win this fall.
0: Okay, let me ask you this. The Groypers are an online social media movement.
10: Yeah.
0: And as far as I'm concerned, social media is not real life. There are plenty of people who don't even, who've never heard of Nick Fuentes. They don't even realize Tucker Carlson's gone to the dark side. They might remember him from Fox, but they don't have any idea who these people are. You got 15 seconds. Go for it.
10: But they will when they start looking for somebody besides the Republicans after they see they're being attacked by their own leaders like this.
0: Okay. Well, I hope Sarah's the only one doing it. Got to run to it, Brett. Great call. Appreciate you, brother. More coming up straight ahead. Doc Washer Show. 101.1 The Answer.

0: with SRN News. I'm Keith Peters in Washington. President Trump thinks the five people in the UK arrested on suspicion of terrorism should have remained in custody. They were arrested Sunday near a Royal Air Force base west of London and used by the U.S. military to launch strikes on Iran. Trump told White House reporters today he was surprised they were released on bail, adding that he wouldn't have done that. The nor'easter that flooded millions along the East Coast isn't gone just yet. The storm's heavy rain and strong winds left coastal flooding, down trees and power outages from the Outer Banks to New England over the weekend. The weekend storm has already looped back around between New Jersey and Long Island today before its exit tonight. On Wall Street, the Dow down by 347 points, the S&P lower by 59. More details at srnnews.com.
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2: 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We all learned it, or should have, in civics class. Congress makes the laws. The executive branch enforces them, and judges interpret them. But some federal judges in Minneapolis have forgotten it. Patrick Schultz, until recently chief judge of Minnesota's federal district court, just gave a remarkable interview to the New York Times. Schultz and other judges were critical of the Trump administration's immigration crackdown. And as cases poured in, the judges met, consulted, and developed templates for court orders. Consider that. Judges personally opposed to administration policy were coordinating their rulings on cases challenging it. Judges must rule against any president when the law requires it. But judges shouldn't become a coordinated opposition to policies just because they personally oppose them. That undermines faith in an impartial judiciary and in a fundamental safeguard of American government.
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because it's pretty amazing. Because they're all out on bail. All five are out on bail already. Daniel Greenfield over at Jihad Watch, attack stopped on airbase because local woman noticed suspicious Middle Eastern men. Well, thank God she wasn't worried about being called an Islamophobe, huh? Daniel Greenfield, Jihad Watch, says, imagine if more people did that. Well, hey. You remember the husband and wife who shot and killed 13 co-workers who had just thrown a baby shower for them a few months earlier in San Bernardino, California, a few years back? And there were people coming and going from their home all hours of the day and night. And when police talked to the neighbors after the mass murder, they said, hey, you know, we thought it was kind of sketchy. We thought it was kind of weird, kind of unusual. But we didn't report anything to law enforcement because we didn't want to be called racist. Remember that? Okay, Daniel Greenfield, Jihad Watch says, how difficult is it to stop Muslim terrorism? Not very difficult if people were actually told who to look out for instead of being told that they are Islamophobes for noticing suspicious activity by possible terrorists. One local woman in the UK noticed suspicious activity and did the right thing. And so here's the quote that he has from the New York Post. The suspected terror plot to attack a British base that is used by U.S. bombers was potentially foiled by a nosy farmer in the local village who saw masked men in vans acting suspiciously and called the cops, according to a report. The unidentified farmer who lives on the edge of the airbase was returning from a party in the early hours when she came across three seemingly abandoned white vans blocking a quiet country lane. That's according to the UK Telegraph. As she turned her car around to go back, she suddenly saw a group of men wearing ski masks scattering into the trees and across fields toward the base. She told the UK Telegraph, I just thought, what the hell are they doing? I saw a group of Middle Eastern-looking young guys running off through the trees. Some of them had masks or baklavas on, and they all scattered ahead of us as we drove back past. Some of them ran into the fields, and some of them turned to run toward the airbase. We realized this was something pretty serious. We knew the airbase had a credible threat of a terrorist attack before last night. So as soon as I saw them, I was worried. We thought something was going on as they had housed B-1 bombers at the base until earlier this week when they were moved, and then suddenly they started blocking entrances to the airbase. Daniel Greenfield says, if more people thought, what the hell are they doing, instead of, I'm a bad person for noticing, so many attacks could have been stopped, including September 11th. And he links to an article from 10 years ago by William Kilpatrick over at Front Page magazine called Political Correctness Kills: The Hazardous Effects of Our Silence on Ourselves. And there's a quote. I got an instant chill when I looked at him. I got this grip in my stomach, and then, of course, I gave myself a politically correct slap. I thought, my God, Michael, these are just a couple of Arab businessmen. And it goes into the story of a guy who had an encounter with Mohammed Atta at the check-in desk of U.S. Airways in Portland, Maine, on the morning of September 11th, 2001. Buddy. Yep, the ticket agent, Michael Tuohy's recollection of his encounter with Mohammed Atta at the check-in desk, U.S. Airways, Portland, Maine,

0: that morning, September 11, 2001. Daniel Greenfield wraps up his article, Jihad Watch, saying, if only more people noticed and stopped slapping themselves down, and if only our political and cultural establishment has stood by the post-9/11 call to report suspicious activity instead of crying about Islamophobia, imagine how many lives could have been saved. Yeah, if only our governor, Sarah Huckabee Sanders, hadn't secretly declared April of this year as Arab American Heritage Month. Yeah, what kind of heritage is she talking about? She'll never say. So, that's one thing. Now, then the next article, and this is going to incense you, or make you incensed. Christine Douglas Williams at Jihad Watch. UK police release five terror suspects targeting U.S. airbase in Britain. It's a valid question. How could UK police possibly release on bail five suspects who were arrested on suspicion of plotting a terror attack targeting a U.S. airbase near RAF Fairford Base in Britain? Consider the fact that it just came to light that the former bodyguard to Hamas's slain leader, Ismail Haniyeh, was granted asylum and citizenship in the UK. Something sinister is going on in Britain. So, they got an embedded tweet here from Emily Schrader. Now, she's a journalist, commentator, and Middle East expert. Founder of Frontline and the Iran-Israel Alliance. And she says, according to the latest reports from UK intel sources, the thwarted terror attack involved a plot to blow up several vans at the RAF Fairford base in the UK, where America bombers were stored for the strikes on the Islamic Republic of Iran. Sources believe the regime was behind the plot, again, the regime of Iran, but are still investigating the possibility Russia was involved. The authorities were tipped off when a local farmer called in suspicious activity with many vans in the wee hours of the morning as she was coming home from a party. She phoned police and the rest is history. I guess that meeting didn't go well in New York, did it, Ed Miliband? Now, Ed Miliband is the foreign secretary of the UK who shook hands, I tell you. He shook hands with the foreign minister of Iran, which is just an horrific thing to do. Politics Now, GB, has an embedded video of armored U.S. military vehicles now patrolling RAF Fairford after counterterrorism police intercepted a suspected terrorism plot. Okay, so now we go on the Jihad Watch website, and got to give a shout out to Eric Doherty, who says UK authorities are releasing the five suspected terrorists who got close to bombing slash attacking RAF Fairford Base, which is used by American troops, released on bail. This is utter madness. All right, now, I don't want you to just take my word or take Eric Doherty's word or take anybody else's word, Jihad Watch, whoever. We've got the audio of this idiot talking about why the guys were arrested and talking about releasing them on bail. So, let's see, which clip, where do we start here? Okay, yeah. UK bomb plot, and the guy identifies himself, the police official. UK bomb plot, he's given kind of a little press conference, a little press briefing on the steps of some official building in London. Cut 9, please.
1: Lawrence Taylor, the head of National Counterterrorism Policing in the UK. I'm here to provide an update on the investigation into the incident that unfolded close to RAF Fairford in Gloucestershire yesterday and that counterterrorism officers are now leading. In the early hours of Sunday morning, colleagues at Gloucestershire Police received a report of suspicious vehicles in the vicinity of RAF Fairford. As a result of that information, armed officers responded and arrested five men on suspicion of offences under the Explosives Act and later preparation of a terrorist act under Section 5 of the Terrorism Act.
0: Well, I say, old boy, that's quite something there. You arrested these five blokes. One of the charges was suspicions under the Explosives Act. Now, I just thinking out loud here. The lads and I were tossing this around. No, we don't want to be called tossers. No. I'm sorry. But if you're going to arrest these five blokes here on suspicion of violating the Explosives Act, is it a wee bit possible that perhaps you retrieved some actual explosives from their motorized vehicles? See, that's what the average bloke in the pub raising a pint wants to know. I mean, surely the bobbies wouldn't arrest five blokes of the wrong ethnicity, wink, wink, nudge, nudge, on suspicion of violating the Bleeding Explosive Act if they didn't actually have some semblance of explosives in one or more of the vans, eh? I mean, that's... Forgive me from jumping to conclusions, but, you know, I'm good at that, eh? Cut 10, please.
1: The men had been traveling in three vehicles. Overnight, those vehicles have been subject to extensive examination with the support of military assets and forensic experts. We still have significant resources deployed at the scene, and a cordon remains in place while investigators continue their work. However, we are hopeful to reduce this later today and get residents back to their homes, and we'll provide further updates on this in due course.
0: I say, old boy. Now, the reason that the local residents, pensioners and all, were evacuated from the area, I mean, it wouldn't have anything to do with said evidence of explosive materials in the three white vans, would it? Nudge, nudge, wink, wink. You say you hope to be able to relocate them back to the residences, but... Again, the blokes and I came to the conclusion that you wouldn't have wanted to create a fuss, you know, evacuating folks if they weren't actually explosives and perhaps a little bit more formidable than your regular Molotov cocktails. Just forgive us for jumping to conclusions, but, I mean, your past... You're practically pushing us to conclusions, eh? Cut 11, please.
1: I know for the people who call this area and RAF Fairford home that this has been a hugely disruptive incident. I thank you for your support and for your patience. I can confirm that following extensive interviews and inquiries, the five men who were arrested are being released on police bail this afternoon.
0: Hey, what? Well, that's not really taking the matter completely seriously then, is it? I mean, you can't say that they've been arrested on suspicion of this, that, and the other thing, you know? And we had to evacuate all these people in the immediate surroundings, you know, the residents and everything. Suspicion of violating the terrorism this act and the explosives that act, and then say... but, you know, we let them out on bail. Footloose and fancy free to to quote the one of the big albums by what was that band on the other side of the pond over in the colonies? Oh yes, the Oak Ridge Boys, Footloose and Fancy Free. Doesn't really send a vote of confidence about law enforcement, does it? There's one more from this idiot. Cut 12, please.
1: To be very clear, this does not mean that the investigation is over. They are subject to stringent conditions on their movement and contact with others. They absolutely remain under investigation as we explore multiple lines of inquiry. I also know there is significant interest in whether the current geopolitical context has a bearing on this incident.
0: Oh, bollocks, my lad. They're subject to stringent nothing. And you know that, but you get paid to lie to our faces. You're lying. We know you're lying. You know we know you're lying, and yet you continue to lie. What's wrong with you? Is your pension worth that much to you? Amazing. If you're just tuning in, five Middle Eastern-looking men, probably tied to Iran, probably plan to blow up an airbase, a British airbase, used by American bombers, and they're out on bail. And if you let the liberals take back control of our government, they'll do that and worse here in the USA. More coming up straight ahead. Doc Washer Show continues. 101.1 The Answer. Do you have to let it linger? Do you have to?
2: Do you have to? Do you have to let it linger? This is David Lucas. I have a question for you. Have you ever tried putting together a puzzle without the picture on the front of the box? You have all the pieces, but it's hard to see how they're supposed to fit together. And for many people, that's what retirement feels like. 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
6: Sharia finance. 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
7: Bill Pulte, who is President Trump's head of home finance, a regulatory agency, they oversee Fannie Mae and Freddie Mac, the big mortgage guarantors. I've read some things that are in conflict here, so this week I'm going to check in with him. I mean, he says publicly that they don't support in any way, shape, or form, you know, something unusual for Sharia law, and then in other places they say they support various secondary market activities for other sort of unusual faith-related things as it relates to, finance, where a Muslim, as you know, is not supposed to pay interest. I'll be prepared to report back to you after I check into what the issue is there. I've actually, in all my years of mortgage finance for decades, I've never heard one comment about that ever before, though eager to get the facts behind it.
4: 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The Answer.

0: Voucher Show continues. I don't know about you, but I'm pretty ticked off that the Brits let the five guys arrested for suspicion of violating the Terror Act and the Explosives Act are out on bail. But you haven't heard the half of it. Tommy Robinson, the guy they keep on throwing in jail for telling the truth about the Islamic invasion of the UK, he says the farmer who called 999, that's their version of 911, over the suspects near RAF Fairford Base, said she is 100% certain she saw 8 to 10 men, not just the five that were arrested. She says she's surprised the police haven't contacted her to ask what she saw. What? What? She also revealed the message she sent to the village WhatsApp group after encountering the men. Buddy. I mean, this is jacked up. She said, when you live in Welford, you notice everything. Here's the message. In case anyone is awake, something very odd is going on in the village. The road by the village hall is blocked by three white vans, and we saw a group of masked men. I've called the police to report. She also confirms that one van had strained signage on it. When she called the number, it did not work. So, the police aren't interested in interviewing her. Come on, man. What am I supposed to think? The UK is no longer our allies. Whoa. Okay, from gbnews.com. The Ministry of Defense missed the terror warning call because nobody answered the phone. Watch Eli Costello utterly humiliate Defense Secretary Wes Streeting on live television. Eli Costello, a reporter over there for GB News. Local farmers spotted a bomb threat near RAF Fairford and tried to alert the authorities, but officials in the Ministry of Defense didn't even pick up the telephone. British taxpayers pour billions of pounds into national security only for an urgent terror alert to ring out at an empty desk. Wes Streeting, Defense Secretary, squirmed on camera, unable to explain whether staff were on a tea break while explosive threats were unfolding outside a major airbase. Yeah, you'd think that desk would be staffed 24/7, wouldn't you? Ministers of the Labour Party, that's what they call members of Parliament over there, ministers. Ministers of the Labour Party cannot even answer an emergency phone call, let alone defend Great Britain from hostile actors. Retweet this clip immediately to expose the dangerous amateur hour running our Ministry of Defense. Yeah, okay. I just retweeted it. That's insane. Released on bail. I hate to say it, but it's not a British thing. It's a leftist thing. You think Churchill would have put up with this? Seriously? You think Margaret Thatcher would have put up with this? I mean, Tony Blair, I don't think he even would have put up with this. Again, this is what happens if you let the Democrats, the Democrat Party, of course, completely taken over by Democrat Socialists of America, who are communists, you let them take over. Next thing you know, the Muslims are going to take over. And I don't care what you call me. Doc Washer Show continues. Little Rock's premier talk station, 101.1 The Answer. To be the sad man
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4: News this hour from Town Hall. I'm Keith Peters in Washington. President Trump isn't happy five people in the U.K. arrested on suspicion of terrorism were released on bail.
5: Over there, I'm surprised that they released them. I wouldn't have done that. Look, they've been very good. They worked with us very closely. We know everything about them. We would not have released them.
4: Trump was asked if the suspects were connected to Iran.
5: I'd rather not. I mean, I know the answer. I can be very specific, but I'd rather not say.
4: UK officials say the investigation into the incident is ongoing. The FBI's Los Angeles field office is announcing a $1 million reward for the capture of a murder suspect. Daniel Martindale reports.
6: Officials say Satinderjeet Singh, who also goes by the name Goldie Brar and other aliases, is wanted in connection with multiple murders in Southern California and elsewhere. Singh is on the FBI's 10 most wanted fugitives list. The agency says he's wanted on suspicion of conspiracy as part of an organized criminal organization, targeted killings, extortion, and narcotics-related crimes. Investigators say Singh is the North American boss of the Lawrence Bishnoi crime group, which is connected with violent acts in Southern California and across the United States and Canada. I'm Daniel Martindale.
4: The Education Department is officially rolling back Title IX protections for trans students. Wendy Swanson has more.
7: On Monday, Education Secretary Linda McMahon rescinded the Biden administration's interpretation of the law, eliminating gender identity as a protected class, saying it will protect women's sports. The rule had already been struck down by the courts in Republican-led states. The National Women's Law Center criticized the decision, saying the Trump administration should be enforcing the law to protect survivors of sexual assault. I'm Wendy Swanson.
4: On Wall Street, the Dow down by 347 points. More at townhall.com.
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9: Here's with your news flash, John Loretta, 101.1 The Answer. Arkansas's obesity rate has fallen for the second year in a row, yet the state remains in the top 10 nationally. The report highlights a slight decrease in adult obesity. Arkansas-Oklahoma State Fair underway in Fort Smith, ending its 9-day run on Saturday. The popular Dollar Day is Wednesday. In Sherwood, a teacher at Sylvan Hills High School charged with DUI after a minor crash. 54-year-old Melanie Gardner charged with driving while intoxicated and leaving the scene of an accident with property damage. Pulaski County Judge Barry Hyde vetoed a data center ordinance. Hyde cites potential legal issues and conflicts with state law as reasons for the veto. 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
10: 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College football, Arkansas will head to College Station Saturday as they face Texas A&M. The Razorbacks defeated Tulsa, evening up their record to 2-2. Arkansas State evened their record to 2-2. They beat Kennesaw State over the weekend. Saturday, the Red Wolves will head to Lafayette to face the Louisiana Raging Cajuns. Central Arkansas has the weekend off. The Bears will face Abilene Christian October 10th. They are 2-3 after losing to Florida State. NASCAR racing at the Kansas Speedway Sunday saw Kyle Larson taking the checkered flag, passing Chase Briscoe with 7 laps remaining, his 4th career victory at the track, and he pads his lead in the NASCAR Cup playoffs. He led 235 laps, Austin Cindric finishing 2nd, Denny Hamlin ran 3rd. And in the NFL, the Cowboys fell to Baltimore in Rio 34-31. 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
12: Ronald Reagan understood that freedom sometimes requires more than quiet diplomacy. It requires moral clarity. On June 12, 1987, standing before the Brandenburg Gate in a divided Berlin, Reagan issued a direct challenge to Soviet leader Mikhail Gorbachev. Mr. Gorbachev, tear down this wall. The Berlin Wall was more than concrete and barbed wire. It represented a system that restricted movement, divided families, and denied millions the freedoms Americans often take for granted. Reagan refused to treat that division as permanent. He understood that free nations must be willing to identify the difference between liberty and oppression, and have the courage to say so. 2 years later, the Berlin Wall fell. Freedom survives when people refuse to accept tyranny as inevitable. So when freedom is challenged today, will we have the courage to defend it with the same clarity?
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21: 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All right, I got to tell you, I got a new pinned tweet. That's what we used to call it over on Twitter. I guess it's the pinned post now on X. And boy, I'm getting ratioed hard. I've only got 179 retweets or reposts, 497 comments. Well, I got 518 likes, so maybe, I don't know. Do you count likes in the ratios? Does that work? If you combine the likes and the retweets, then we're looking at about roughly 700 to a little less than 500 comments. So maybe it's not that bad. Anyway, I said, A, you send Republicans a message by not voting. B, Democrats take control of Congress. C, they send you a message. D, it will be unpleasant. E, you will regret your decision. And I said, bookmark this. And so I was looking at the responses. I guess it was Saturday night or Sunday morning, something like that. And hardly anybody understood what I was saying. And I didn't feel like drawing them a picture because people don't tend to want to read a long tweet or a long post on X. But the Democrat Socialists of America, the DSA, who have endorsed Hallie Schaffner against Tom Cotton, they've endorsed a lot of other people, they've taken over the Democrat Party. In other words, the communists have taken over the Democrat Party. So if they get control back of Congress, they're going to impeach Trump again, and that will make it a lot easier for them to get control of the White House in 2028, and then we're done as a country. Because they will put enough justices on the Supreme Court, like they'll expand it from 9 to 15, make Puerto Rico and Washington, D.C. states, have so many more illegals flooding in here than Biden allowed, you won't recognize this country, and it will no longer be a free country. They want to turn us into Venezuela or Zimbabwe, and you're done. The overwhelming majority of people who responded to me are conservatives who are like, nope, not buying it this time. Forget it. They deserve it. I don't care. They have no idea the depth of the regret they will feel for not listening to me and other people who are trying to talk sense to them. They have no idea what the communists will do to them, their children and grandchildren. And some of these people are senior citizens, but it's as if history doesn't exist. It literally is as if, what are you even talking about? I'll give you a perfect example. So, I got a friend named Alan Clark, and he is a state senator in the Arkansas state legislature. And he was on Facebook talking about people who want to send a message to the Republican Party and talking about what would happen if Tom Cotton doesn't get reelected and Democrats take control of the Congress in Washington, D.C. And people were just going after him for the things that the Republican Party of Arkansas has been doing. Now, most people in the sound of my voice are like, well, what has the Republican Party of Arkansas been doing? Well, they have been kicking out conservative Republicans from Republican county committees, some of them for life, over nothing more than disagreeing with the current governor. Nothing more than saying, you know what, I might vote for the Libertarian for this office or that office. And so they're kicking these people out. That's what they're doing, which is ridiculous. It's absurd. You know, it's one thing for our former governor, Asa Hutchinson, to not like a member of the legislature, too conservative for Asa, and to fund a primary challenger. But at least he didn't get down into the weeds of the county committees of any of our 75 counties and go, hey, kick that guy out, kick that lady out, kick that guy out. Well, that's the serious people to know. So anyway, so Alan Clark is talking about that. And I found it remarkable that one lady responded to him saying that the Republican Party of Arkansas needs to be taught a lesson. And so she's not planning. Yeah, here it is. She says, right now, the Republican Party of Arkansas needs a good lesson taught. And if that means losing the highest office in the state, so be it. Unattainable filing fees, kicking out longstanding party members. They're acting like mean, spoiled children who have all the toys in the sandbox and think no one else should be able to play except them. But he was talking about Tom Cotton. And Tom Cotton is a U.S. Senator. And U.S. Senator is not the highest office in the state. Governor is. The governor is the highest office in the state. So I responded to her saying, what does any of that have to do with Washington? I thought we were talking about our U.S. senator. Now, in the interest of full disclosure, again, because most people are not aware of this, the Republican Party of Arkansas did raise the filing fee for governor and senator, U.S. senator. So it used to only cost $15,000 to file to run for governor on the Republican ticket. Now they raise it from $15,000 to $40,000. By far the most expensive in the country. Senator, U.S. Senator, they raise it from $25,000 to $40,000. Again, by far the most expensive in the country. 47 states have the legislature establishing the filing fee. Only three, Arkansas is one of the three, let the party do it. And we're still much, much, much, much higher than the other two states where the party gets to do it. But again, this lady thinks that U.S. Senate is the highest office in the state. No, U.S. Senate's in Washington. The highest office in the state is the governor. And again, I posted this 19 hours ago. There's no response. No response. I mean, it's like, well, I mean, what? It's just ridiculous to me. Anyway, so I was talking to a friend of mine about this over the weekend, and he said it's just remarkable to him how many people confuse state politics with Washington, D.C. politics. He said he and his wife both were born and raised in Arkansas, and they're a lot younger than me, so they actually remember their high school educations. He said in civics class, they taught us about national politics, the president, the Congress, the Supreme Court. They didn't teach us anything at all about state politics. And, you know, I've got a friend in the state Senate who has told me, he has constituents who they know about the president and the vice president. They know about the U.S. Congress, the Senate, and the House. They do not know that there's such a thing as an Arkansas state legislature. They don't know. But again, let me just tell you again. Now, you got the right to vote for or against whoever you want to. But the Democrats take back control of the U.S. House and or Senate, especially the House. They will, on day one, impeach Trump. They will make it impossible for Republicans to subpoena anything. And you know what I really get sick and tired of? When somebody like Jim Jordan or James Comer or Rand Paul or whoever says, hey, we're investigating this and here's what we came up with, blah, blah, blah, blah, blah. And people are furious. They're cussing mad. Well, why don't you arrest somebody? Because they can't. Why don't you impanel a grand jury? Because they can't. They make criminal referrals to DOJ. What else you want them to do? Well, I want them to arrest somebody. Yeah. How would that work? I mean, I can't help it that people let their blood pressure go up being angry at the wrong people. Not a thing I can do about that. Nothing I can do about that. So, coming up, I get tired of being trolled on Facebook. So, I'll try to get that out of the way. We got to get back to talk about actual breaking news. Doc Washer Show continues. Little Rock's Premier Talk Station, 101.1 The Answer.
0: What's up, Doc? Can we rock? What's up, Doc? Can we rock? What's up, Doc? Can we rock?
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21: 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Talk about something you want to talk about. Number to call is 501-401-1011. I very rarely get on Facebook, but every once in a while, for whatever reason, I find myself over there. Usually because somebody texts me something on Facebook, and then when I hit the back button, I get something on my news feed. Anyway, so a gentleman that I've met before and got along well with, except this thing of Facebook now, I think he comes on Dave Elswick's show on Monday mornings, Paul Calvert. He has a screenshot here of a very troubling story. And it says, a Maryland man has been sentenced to 1 year in jail after he hosted two parties against the governor's COVID-19 large gathering orders, according to prosecutors. Following a bench trial, Sean Marshall Myers, 42, is convicted of two counts of failure to comply with an emergency order, according to a Friday statement from the Charles County State's Attorney's Office. Now, this, of course, was a few years ago, but still, it's horrible. On March 22, officers responded to Myers' home in Hughesville, Maryland, for a report of a large party violating Governor Larry Hogan's state of emergency and large gathering orders, according to prosecutors. Larry Hogan's a Republican, right? Kind of like Asa. Set all these rules about you can't do this, that, and the other. Officer found about 50 people at Myers' home. They told Myers his party violated the current rules, according to prosecutors. Myers allegedly argued with the officers, but he eventually agreed to disband his party, according to prosecutors. So he went to prison for a year. Now, Paul Calvert says, when will Trump send federal agents to arrest the officers and prosecutors and judges who committed atrocities like this? And so I responded, I looked at what you posted. I didn't see any mention of a judge. I was looking for the word judge. I missed the part about bench trial. My mistake. Sorry about that. Meanwhile, the Supreme Court has repeatedly ruled that judges cannot be arrested for decisions we don't like. I'm surprised you're not aware of that. So Paul Calvert responded, it was a bench trial, catching, you know, what I overlooked. That means a judge convicted him of exercising his First Amendment rights. The high courts are wrong. Judges should absolutely be subject to criminal prosecution for violating people's constitutional rights. I said, let's drill down. Are they wrong because you want them to be wrong, or did they specifically misinterpret the Constitution? If so, how? Paul Calvert responded, again, this is all happening over the weekend, banning people from gathering is a pretty clear violation of the First Amendment right of assembly. The judge is a criminal. Now, I could have asked him, what specific law did the judge break? But instead I said, so you can't be bothered to even Google a summary of the constitutional reasoning for the U.S. Supreme Court repeatedly ruling that judges cannot be indicted for rulings that they issue. Got it. I won't bother you anymore. So as far as I was concerned, we've dropped the issue. But he came back early this morning saying, do you believe their reasoning is righteous? But he still hasn't checked to see what it was. So I'm not playing. I said, I said, okay, you still want to do this. What is their reasoning? Can you summarize it? I don't expect him to, but on the other hand, I'm not very good at making predictions. So, you know, maybe he'll prove me wrong. So another guy said, so judges have ruled that judges cannot be arrested for their judgments. Can we get a second opinion? And I said, judges, do you know how the Supreme Court works? Have you thought about looking into what their reasoning was? For that matter, do you know what the constitutional remedy is to remove a judge from office? Hint, it's impeachment. You could look into any or all of these things if you want to. And he said, one, yes, notice how the Supreme Court works. Two, I have been so unimpressed with their reasoning on so many cases that I've looked into, and the conflict of interest here is so obvious that someone is going to have to give me a reason to not assume the worst here. Well, I'm not going to do that. If you don't want to know what they have ruled going back into the 1800s over and over and over again. And let's see, to the last question about how do you remove a judge from office. Yes, and I know that in the early days of our republic it was used frequently, and now virtually never, another victim of the two-party system which is destroying the nation. So, Ron Bartels jumped in. He said, impeachment is the remedy, but the remedy was written before political parties usurped the control of the people. The Uniparty has formed a duopoly to block all other parties. George Washington warned us about the danger in his farewell address. We have not written and passed an amendment to correct the control of political parties, nor their covert alliance, until we take charge of the self-governing republic the various donor classes govern us. Okay. I'm old enough to remember a federal judge out of Florida that was impeached. Republicans and Democrats removed him from office. The guy's name was Alcee Hastings, but he was so popular in his local area that he then ran for U.S. House and won. And, of course, ran as a Democrat. And a lot of the people who had voted to impeach and or remove him were just delighted to welcome him into the fold. I don't think anybody saw that one coming. All right, I'll tell you. Separation of powers. That's it. The Supreme Court has ruled over and over and over again that you cannot indict judges. You can indict them for actually breaking the law. If a judge robbed a bank, if a judge has a DUI, whatever, you can indict them for all kinds of actually law breaking, but you can't indict them for a ruling from the bench because that violates separation of powers. I don't think Paul Calvert realizes that. And I think that if he did realize that, he probably would realize that you're talking about the impossibility of changing the initial articles of the U.S. Constitution. Not just undoing amendments, but the way the founders set up the three branches, the executive, the judicial, and the legislative. Separate but equal. That's what I always heard. Anyway, if he wants to continue, maybe we'll talk about it. I don't know. Speaking of political corruption, I think we were. Good old Kim Hammer is in the news. We've got to talk about that at the bottom of the hour news. Because this one is funky, if you catch my drift. More coming up as the Doc Washer Show continues. Little Rock's premier talk station, 101.1 The Answer.

0: with SRN News. I'm Keith Peters in Washington. Hurricane Polo is still a powerful Category 3 storm as it moves through the Pacific. At last check, the storm was about 125 miles southwest of Cabo San Lazaro, Mexico. It's expected to make landfall along Baja California Sur later today and will have an impact on Southern California. British authorities have released five men on bail after they were arrested over a thwarted terror attack on a UK airbase being used by the US military. British police said they arrested five men early Sunday acting on a tip about three suspicious vehicles heading toward RAF Fairford in western England. The five men are facing suspicion of terrorism and explosives charges. On Wall Street, the Dow down by 347 points. More details at srnnews.com.
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2: 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We all learned it, or should have, in civics class. Congress makes the laws. The executive branch enforces them, and judges interpret them. But some federal judges in Minneapolis have forgotten it. Patrick Schultz, until recently chief judge of Minnesota's federal district court, just gave a remarkable interview to the New York Times. Schultz and other judges were critical of the Trump administration's immigration crackdown. And as cases poured in, the judges met, consulted, and developed templates for court orders. Consider that. 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Judges must rule against any president when the law requires it. But judges shouldn't become a coordinated opposition to policies just because they personally oppose them. 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

So hang on just a second. Hey, brother, I'm on the radio. Can I call you back after I get off? Okay, sure will. Thanks, brother. All right, bye-bye. An old radio buddy of mine. Who forgot what time I was on the radio? Anyway, so I'm like, you know, Kim Hammer does have an R by his name. I wonder if the Arkansas Times will go off on him. And then I said, no, because he's not nearly as conservative as a lot of other Republicans. And so I searched Kim Hammer's name in Arkansas Times, and I got 10 articles. Because they used to go off on him big time. Not anymore. Not a word about it. Hey, Max, if you're listening in, you don't have to give me credit for letting you know about a story that you weren't aware of, okay? Because I know. You reach out through social media sometimes to people at the station. So, let's see what good old Neil Early at the Arkansas Democrat Gazette has. Very short article. In the interest of full disclosure, Neil's been with the paper for 6 years and covers state politics, Arkansas Democrat Gazette. All right. Because I like to give credit where it's due. Secretary of State candidate Kim Hammer has agreed to pay a $100 fine after his campaign was found to have violated state election law. Hammer, Republican state senator from Benton, was disciplined by the Arkansas Ethics Commission for a campaign video filmed inside his office at the state capitol. Well, a $100 fine, can you really call that discipline? In addition to being filmed inside his Senate office, the video also included a display of the Great Seal of the state of Arkansas. It showed state-owned office furniture, and it showed Kim Hammer signing official letterhead and stationery, according to a September 24th letter from Jill Rogers Barham, the interim director of the Arkansas Ethics Commission. Ms. Barham wrote that probable cause exists that Hammer's campaign video violated state law barring public servants from using any office or room furnished at public expense for use in campaign materials unless such office or room is regularly used by members of the public for such purposes without regard to political affiliation. According to the letter from the interim director of the Arkansas Ethics Commission, Hammer agreed to a settlement offer with the commission. Oh, so he copped a plea. He got a plea bargain. He agreed to a settlement offer with the commission, agreeing to pay a $100 fine, along with being issued a public letter of caution, which is advisory in nature and serves to give clear notice that your conduct violated the law. In a statement, Kim Hammer said, "We acknowledge the letter and have paid the fine." The settlement concludes an investigation kicked off by a trio of complaints that alleged Kim Hammer's campaign video violated state election laws. I wonder if they're going to say it. I'll tell you what I'm wondering if they're going to say. Hammer, Republican nominee for Secretary of State, is locked in a race for Secretary of State against Democrat Kelly Grapp of Rosebud and Libertarian Michael Paco of Roland. In March, Hammer came out on top in a closely contested Republican primary that came down to a runoff between himself and Brian Norris, a project manager and U.S. Army veteran from Batesville. During the March 31st runoff, Hammer bested Norris by a mere 913 votes to secure the nomination. Nope, he's not going to say it. That's the end of the article. Now, if Neil Early was the kind of journalist who had a little bit of intellectual curiosity, he might have mentioned that the law that Kim Hammer broke was a law that he himself wrote. So he could hardly claim ignorance, could he? I mean, seriously? But again, I guess maybe he didn't want to upset the powers that be. What's the old saying? George Carlin? There's a big club and you ain't in it. What's the more recent saying that everybody always talks about? It

0: It's a uniparty. You know, sometimes I'm reminded of a movie called Chinatown. Jack Nicholson. And he plays a LAPD detective, I think in the late 30s. And there's a street scene. John Huston, his boss, I think the police chief. His daughter, played by Faye Dunaway, is trying to desperately get away from him. And she has her daughter, also his daughter, in the car. She's driving away, and he shoots her in the back, and the car crashes onto the sidewalk. In front of cops, he does this. And Jack Nicholson is standing there, mouth agape, like, what did I just see? And one of his fellow cops is saying, relax, Jake. It's Chinatown. Go home. Get some rest. Now, clearly, violating a campaign law by videotaping a commercial in your office, knowing good and well it's against the law, is nothing like murdering somebody. But the thing, I guess, that reminds me of Chinatown is that it's clear that if you have risen to a certain level in the political machine in Arkansas, it doesn't matter that you broke the law. And it doesn't matter that you knew you broke the law because you're the guy that wrote the law. So, on a level of seriousness, it's nothing like murder or incest or anything like that. But it is public corruption. So, that's why it reminds me of Chinatown. Relax, Jake. It's Chinatown. Go home. Get some rest. So, I hardly ever quote Britt Hume on the Doc Washington Show. Sorry, got all choked up. But the propagandists are out in droves about what's going on over in Israel and Gaza. And so this woman calls herself Carolina, says Google Earth updated the images of Gaza. It's devastating. And then Nick Kristof, New York Times columnist, says the endless destruction is why Netanyahu does not allow journalists into Gaza. If he actually believed that Israel had shown great restraint and the public perceptions were mistaken, we'd all be invited in with cameras, but Bibi doesn't want the devastation documented or the survivors interviewed. Now, the first response says there's plenty of media in Gaza, but there are no independent journalists. Well, of course, Hamas would kill them. But let's see what Britt Hume says. Britt Hume says, suggestion, if you don't want your buildings destroyed, don't build your key war-making facilities under the buildings, then make war on your neighbors by committing ghastly atrocities against them. Well, you know, when he's right, he's right. Oh, and also, I don't know if you heard about this. The BBC has now had to admit that a number of their so-called journalists in Gaza were actually Hamas guys. So I just thought I would mention that to you, for what it's worth. Yeah, the BBC has had to admit that a whole bunch of their journalists are Hamas guys. Now, I got to give you an update. I got to give you an update on this whole situation with Jack Smith, the guy who went after, well, part of the grand conspiracy to put President Trump in jail for the rest of his life, not allow him to run for office again. I got to get that to you before we run out of time. More coming up straight ahead. Doc Washer Show continues, 101.1 The Answer.
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0: .1 The Answer, Doc Washington Show continues. Boy, TheFederalist.com. Professor Margot Cleveland just dropped this today. Exclusive. Jack Smith's team ignored attorney-client and speech or debate privileges to get Trump. Buddy. Subtitle. When Smith appears before the Senate Judiciary Committee, he should be pushed to explain why he failed to ensure his team adopted and applied proper filter protocols. Buddy. Molly Gaston messaged her fellow federal prosecutor, J.P. Cooney, in the early days of the post-2020 election targeting of President Donald Trump, quote, ignored the written description of filtering the other night. This is according to documents obtained exclusively by the Federalist. Cooney replied, me too, showing that two of the attorneys whom Jack Smith would later choose to lead the special counsel team disregarded rules when judged not tenable. Additional documents whistleblowers provided Senator Chuck Grassley, chair of the Senate Judiciary Committee, confirmed the special counsel office ignored the protocol established to protect privileged documents. Monday afternoon in advance of Jack Smith's Tuesday testimony before the Senate Judiciary Committee. Oh, that's tomorrow. Oh, buddy. The Federalist is publishing a cache of documents it obtained exclusively from Senator Grassley in advance of their public release. These new documents provide further evidence. The Biden administration and special counsel Jack Smith weaponized the Justice Department. The first incriminating document consists of what a representative from Grassley's office confirmed, included text exchanges between two prosecutors in the D.C. U.S. Attorney's Office from February 2021. Those communications came soon after Biden's inauguration, and while Tim Tebow, not the football player, T-H-I-B-A-U-L-T, remained a key player pushing for an investigation into Trump. Cooney opened the relevant exchange by asking Gaston, how confusing slash bad was the filter guidance? I'm sitting in another call, but I'm getting pinged that it is a bit of a cluster. The reference, filter guidance, concerns DOJ's directions to prosecutors and agents for the handling of documents being reviewed as part of their investigation where the materials included or potentially included privileged materials, such as communications with an attorney. To properly protect privileged communications when documents may include privileged material, the DOJ requires those documents to be sequestered from the investigative and prosecuting team with a filter or taint team reviewing the documents to redact or withhold any protected communications for prosecutors. The documents provided to the Federalists indicate that during the initial stages of the Arctic Frost investigation, the FBI and prosecutors operating out of the D.C. office did not use a taint team and instead had filter guidance telling them how to handle privileged communications. According to Gaston, the guidance basically said, if you come across potentially privileged material without defining, stop and freeze. In her text to Cooney, Gaston admits she ignored the written description of filtering the other night, explaining it's not tenable. Cooney responded, me too, showing he also disregarded the directions for handling potentially privileged materials. While Cooney told Gaston that someone named Liz was working on fixing the process, something he called a cluster, it's unclear when or how the pre-Smith Arctic Frost team, the Arctic Frost team before Jack Smith, filtered evidence in the early stages of the investigation. However, one slide from a presentation included in the document suggests the ad hoc filtering continued for nearly a year and a half with the presentation materials stating over 50 DOJ and FBI personnel had participated in the filter team since June 2022 and noting the first document was coded June 17, 2022. That Cooney and Gaston initially ignored the filter guidance and then apparently took more than a year to establish a filter team contrasts sharply, here we go, with the norm in the D.C. U.S. Attorney and FBI field offices, as documents provided by whistleblowers and released today show. Those emails capture the seriousness and care the DOJ normally exercises to protect constitutional privileges of some of the key players in investigating Trump involved in those email exchanges, showing they knew full well the importance of using a taint team and not viewing unfiltered documents. For instance, an email exchange from late October 2021 between Cooney and Tim Tebow, again, not the football player, but the agent who opened the Arctic Frost investigation, discussed the Washington field office's plan for handling evidence, including providing additional agents should a filter team be necessary. Other emails exchanged with Tebow stressed the need for investigative teams not to discuss anything related to filter, as well as the problems caused when an agent in another case delayed a taint review. An email thread from late January 2022 also documented DOJ folks redoing a scrub to ensure they pulled all privileged material. That email thread noted that it might take as much as 60 days for a full scrub, but that an employee in the meantime would be able to help prosecutors access the case file in ways that will keep them out of anything they shouldn't see in the interim. And significantly, an assistant U.S. attorney forwarded that thread to Tim Tebow, not the football player, who was entrenched in Arctic frost until August 2022 when he was removed from the team after Senators Grassley and Ron Johnson highlighted his social media postings, comments, and likes, which demonstrated a pattern of improper commentary related to, for example, ongoing FBI investigations, including those under his purview. Likewise, Cooney and Gaston appeared on other emails involving filter teams, with Cooney in one stating, quote, "We now have records that we're going to need to push to put through a filter. We're meeting with the attorneys on our filter team tomorrow," unquote. Gaston was copied on that email. Another email thread from an assistant U.S. attorney further demonstrates the normal and proper approach to handling privileged communications, with that federal prosecutor's noting that, quote, "In looking through information from the electronic devices, we noticed a text message chain on one of the devices that potentially may involve an attorney," unquote. At that point, according to the assistant U.S. attorney, they did not conduct any further review. The email then told FBI agents and DOJ officials that two steps were required. Specifically, no one should conduct any further review or analysis of any of the electronic devices. We're engaging with our filter review coordinator for getting a filter review assigned. Nothing should happen with the devices until that team has determined the scope of the issue and completed its work. Find for us a filter agent or agents from FBI and HHS that are separate and apart from your squads. Please provide us those names as soon as possible so they can work with the filter assistant U.S. attorney on the matter. This is extremely time sensitive. The note ended by asking the email recipients to please confirm you have received the email and have stopped any review of the devices. Walter Giardina, heavily involved in the Get Trump enterprise, also included in two other emails discussing another case and the proper filter protocol. One of those emails, FBI's Washington field office made clear, interview notes and records cannot be discussed or shared with the investigative team until they are filtered by DOJ PIN and the DOJ PIN filter attorney approve the release. In contrast, the DOJ and FBI's handling of potentially privileged material in other cases in the investigation targeting Trump, both Cooney and Gaston apparently ignored the filter guidance, analyzed materials without a taint team, first clearing the documents. Further, even after the establishment of the taint team and protocol in June 2022 and following Attorney General Merrick Garland's appointment of Special Counsel Jack Smith, investigators failed to implement even the most basic filtering protocol. Grassley exposed this reality mid-July when he released documents showing in June 2023, Special Counsel's Office subpoenaed text messages from the National Archives and Records Administration for communications from October 2020 through January 2021 from phones associated with a long list of personnel serving the White House during President Trump's first term, including Trump himself. As Grassley explained, August 21, 2023, they provided the text to one of Smith's senior lawyers, Thomas Windham, and within one hour, other members of Smith's investigative team downloaded. In other words, they knew they were breaking the law, attorney-client privilege. Dave Elswick, Val Lemons, tomorrow morning from 7 to 9. I'm Doc Washington. See you tomorrow afternoon at 4:06. God willing, Colonel Conrad Reynolds will huff up next. 101.1, The Answer.
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11: news this hour from Town Hall. I'm Keith Peters in Washington. A Haitian-American pastor is on trial in Miami federal court for allegedly conspiring to kidnap and kill Haiti's president in 2021. Karen Curtis has more.
12: 67-year-old Christian Emmanuel Sinan's jury trial comes as the Florida-based doctor was unable to stand trial with four other men due to health reasons. Former federal prosecutor David Weinstein on his motive.
13: Now, you know, remember, he was trying to be, I believe, the next president. And so the incentive here for him is a little bit different than those of the other people who were involved.
12: Sinan has pleaded not guilty to eight charges, the most serious being conspiring to kidnap or kill a person outside the U.S. If convicted, he faces life in prison. Karen Curtis, Miami.
11: Eight counties in New Jersey remain under a state of emergency as crews continue to restore power in areas hard hit from the nor'easter. Scott Pringle reports.
14: The storm caused street flooding in numerous communities along the Jersey Shore. There were voluntary evacuations in Manasquan, where this guy says it was a close call.
15: Oh, this is the worst. This one was the worst for us. Another foot or two higher, it would have been in the house.
14: First responders dealt with home and vehicle water rescues in Seabright, and significant beach erosion is being reported in the Brigantine area. Governor Mikey Sherrill says NJDEP crews will be inspecting the beaches.
16: We will start fixing what we can and submit an application for federal assistance if appropriate.
14: There are school districts either closed or with delayed opening day. In New Jersey, I'm Scott Pringle.
11: President Trump isn't pleased that five people in the UK arrested on suspicion of terrorism were released on bail. They were arrested on Sunday. On Wall Street, the Dow down by 347 points. The Nasdaq dropped 248. The S&P 500 lower by 59. More on these stories at townhall.com.
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19: With your news flash, John Loretta, 101.1 The Answer. In Sherwood, a teacher at Sylvan Hills High School charged with DUI after a minor crash. 54-year-old Melanie Gardner charged with driving while intoxicated and leaving the scene of an accident with property damage. Pulaski County Judge Barry Hyde has vetoed a data center ordinance. Hyde cites potential legal issues and conflicts of state law as reasons for the veto. Camden police will stop using flock safety cameras due to transparency concerns. A judge has rejected a proposal that would have shifted control of the Arkansas Prison Board to the governor. And the Arkansas-Oklahoma State Fair underway in Fort Smith. It'll end its 9-day run Saturday. The popular Dollar Day is Wednesday. 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
20: 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NASCAR racing at the Kansas Speedway Sunday saw Kyle Larson taking the checkered flag, passing Chase Briscoe with seven laps remaining, his fourth career victory at the track, and he pads his lead in the NASCAR Cup playoffs. He led 235 laps, Austin Cindric finishing second, Denny Hamlin ran third. College football, Arkansas will head to College Station Saturday as they face Texas A&M. The Razorbacks defeated Tulsa, evening up their record to 2-2. Arkansas State evened their record to 2-2. They beat Kennesaw State over the weekend. Saturday, the Red Wolves will head to Lafayette to face the Louisiana Raging Cajuns. Central Arkansas has the weekend off. The Bears will face Abilene Christian October 10th. They are 2-3 after losing to Florida State. And in the NFL, the Cowboys fell to Baltimore in Rio 34-31. 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
23: We have truth on our side. 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

0: All right, welcome to the Kernel of Truth. I'm Colonel Conrad Reynolds, along with Will Huff. And today's the 28th of September. Thank you for listening in. Will joined. He's gone last week. Will, how was it?
1: I was in the Big Easy, New Orleans.
0: The Big Easy.
2: We did a river boat ride on one of those paddle boats down the Mississippi River. It was about a 90-minute ride. It was pretty cool. Like, just relaxing, going out of the river, sunset. So, that was kind of fun.
0: Yeah? Did you go into any bayous down there?
2: Yeah, I was working.
0: The Swamp Man, did you see him on whatever TV show they've got called The Swamp Man?
2: So, all right. But yeah, it was the swamp people.
0: The Swamp people, that's what it was. That's right. Yeah. Well, I'm glad you're back. Glad you're back on the show. We've got a lot of things to talk about today, and I think it's pretty interesting news day. Right here in Arkansas, we could start off right here.
2: Yeah, Sarah Huckabee is making a splash nationwide today.
0: Yeah, if y'all haven't seen it, Governor Sanders has a new commercial out, and the commercial is causing a lot of controversy across the country, particularly with Republicans. A lot of Republicans are not very happy with the commercial. Why don't you explain to the audience what we're talking about here?
2: So the governor's policy is probably a conservative policy, but the commercial to promote her policy is building on what a lot of conservatives see as the culture war consistently punching down on white males. And there's a sentiment across the country that white males are the only ones that are allowed to get picked on constantly.
0: Well, I think, you know, objectively, you can make an argument that's true.
2: Yeah.
0: I mean, that is true.
2: Because let's go first. That's the sentiment behind it. So that of the backlash that's happening before I get into explaining. So a lot of white young conservative males feel like they are constantly tread upon, and the GOP in 2024 was supposed to be the group that lifted them up and brought them back where they didn't have to feel this way anymore.
0: Right.
2: Where every commercial on TV, if it features a white man, he's the butt of a joke.
0: Right.
2: And so that's how the sentiment is felt over the years. So Sarah Huckabee releases this ad today about if you are on welfare, you should have to prove that you can't work.
0: Which I personally think is a pretty good policy.
2: Yeah.
0: Because what we don't want people taking advantage of the taxpayers and the money that goes into the state coffers and to do nothing. In other words, if they are able-bodied, they can work. They need to go work if they're going to draw money. I think that's probably a very common sense position in law.
2: But the commercial missed the mark with conservatives. The commercial shows a 20-something-year-old white man playing video games. His name is Brad in the commercial. And he's getting blamed as the prototypical person who could be working but is taking welfare.
0: Yeah, and the commercial, it shows Brad, I guess he's either in a couch or the chair or bed or whatever.
2: He's in his mom's basement.
0: He's got...
2: he's eating Cheetos.
0: And he's so lazy, he's got to use one of these things. You pick up trash to get a fry or whatever.
2: Yeah, the little claw to bring a chip to his mouth.
0: Yeah, but he's eating Cheetos. He's got Cheetos, you know, dropping all everywhere.
2: But the thing is, like, don't be Brad. Brad needs to work. Brad needs to do all this. But it was instant, the backlash.
0: Right.
2: Her video right now is at 12 million or 8 million views.
0: 8 million.
2: 8
0: folks,
2: million views
0: listen,
2: today.
0: 8 million views. So if they wanted her name recognition, they're getting it.
2: That worked. But it's getting such bad backlash on white males under 40.
0: Right.
2: The GOP has an election in a month. And what's the demographic they're trying to win? The under 40 demographic.
0: Right.
2: So this is being painted as the GOP hates young white males. That's how it's being portrayed online at the moment.
0: Right.
2: Which I know she's specifically in Arkansas, but nationwide, while there's all the fraud being found in the welfare system, It's not the Brads doing it.
0: It's not the Brads at all. That is not the demographic. That is not what the picture looks like.
2: No.
0: And so, you know, rightly so, people are angry because they're saying, listen, you don't have the guts to put up the real perpetrators of welfare fraud.
2: Or just the welfare abuse, or
0: right.
2: What we see consistently, like what groups of people in the United States are more likely to be on welfare per capita.
0: Right.
2: It's not the young white male.
0: Right.
2: White females, more likely, and things of that. But there's this, I'm going to call it boomer, for lack of word, ideal that their kids are worse than they are because they just sit at home and play video games. It's been like this perpetrated thing for the last 20 years. You just sit at home and play video games. That's kind of the attitude. And this feels like they're trying to pick on that. And that was probably Sarah's target audience were older people who feel like kids are lazy.
0: Well, it comes across as disingenuous, and they picked on a group, a segment of society that they knew that it was safe.
2: Yeah.
0: It was safe to pick on that group.
2: Because if she would have shown a African American or a black person in the video, it would have been all hell breaking loose from the left.
0: Right.
2: And she didn't want that. She'd rather have alienate people on her side than people who are never going to like her.
0: Well,
2: anyway.
0: they should have never done the commercial first place. And they should have used statistics. And if they were going to use anything, but
2: they tried to be funny.
0: Yeah, but the law speaks for itself.
2: Yeah,
0: and I think it's a good intentioned law, and I think that we need that. But the way she sold it really, really hurt. I think
2: The message.
0: Yeah, like, hurt the message.
2: So
0: yeah.
2: I'll read a couple of the comments. Like, there's one from Sean Davis. He says, "Great policy. Terrible ad that is so dishonest and insulting that it will entirely overshadow the genuinely great policy."
0: Right.
2: Jack Posobiec says, "Hey, a grok. What demographic has the highest rates of welfare program participation in Arkansas? Is it white males? Grok, no. Black or African American households have the highest SNAP participation rate in Arkansas at 22% versus 8% for white and 10% for Hispanic households. Whites form the largest share due to population size, but rates are lower. White males do not lead. Female-headed households and black residents show higher involvement overall." So that just shows that they picked the white man because you're allowed to beat up on white males.
0: Right.
2: You're allowed to.
0: Right.
2: You can do it all day long, and there's no
0: I'm going to call him a Cheetos boy.
2: Yeah.
0: That's what I'm going to call him. Cheetos boy got beat up on.
2: Yeah.
0: I mean, and I used to like Cheetos, but I guess, that's the food of the lazy, I guess.
2: Apparently.
0: That's what apparently they think.
2: So, I know people who are currently serving in the military doing drone work and other things who got their skills on video games.
0: Right.
2: So video games aren't inherently bad. Eating Cheetos aren't inherently bad, but
0: well, nutritionally they may be, but yeah. but they're not.
2: The point of this commercial for her, she was trying to be funny.
0: Right.
2: Her team was trying to be funny, but the backlash is, why does it always have to be the young white guy the butt of the joke?
0: Right. And here's the other thing. She doubled down.
2: Yeah.
0: She doubled down.
2: I'll read a couple more comments, and then we'll get to her.
0: Yeah.
2: So these comments are not from the left. These are not people who are against people like Sarah Huckabee Sanders and MAGA. We have Jenna Ellis, might be a little against MAGA, but she says, "Who advised Sarah this was a good idea? Some young white men may still live on their parents' welfare, but very few live on government welfare. These are two completely different issues. Don't make the young white male, a voting demo the GOP needs, the enemy here." What is it? Someone else said, "The only time whites are allowed in ads," and then they showed this Canadian ad where it's all about assisted suicide.
0: Yeah.
2: Only had white people killing themselves in the ad. And then he says, "I stand corrected," because now they're allowed to have white people. Eric Daugherty, big MAGA person, big Sarah fan, says, "I badly want Republicans to win every race in the country, but, quote, Brad here is not the problem, and this ad should be reworked." Somebody else said, "You are an idiot." That was a good one. Our buddy Spence Rogers said, why didn't you put a Haitian or a Somali in this video instead?
0: Right.
2: So maybe Arkansas doesn't have the Haitian or Somali issue that other states have. But Erz just goes on and on and on. So all these conservatives and Republicans posted this. So you would think Sarah Huckabee would be like, you know what? We missed the mark. Sorry, guys. I'm going to pull this down. This isn't what we intended. No. Her account posts, some critics online don't like my welfare work requirement ad. Next thing you know, they'll say I should have used cookies instead of cheese balls. If you're able-bodied, you should not collect welfare simply because you choose not to work, period. So she's saying that.
0: Very dismissive.
2: Of the criticism.
0: Of the criticism. Instead of saying, you know what?
2: I hear you.
0: I hear you. We made a mistake. We're going
2: to
0: rework it.
2: We were trying to be funny.
0: Pull the ad.
2: Landed flat.
0: And put another one in.
2: Yeah.
0: You know, to me, this shows integrity. But, and that's what you really need. I mean, to say, look, we made a mistake. I mean, it's not the end of the world, the ad. No. But I will tell you, it really did tick off a lot of people.
2: I mean,
0: a lot of people.
2: I couldn't believe how many people I see quote tweeting this as I would scroll today. I mean, it's thousands and thousands and thousands of people saying, hey, you're not right here. This is wrong. And again, sure, there are probably some young white people on welfare. That's not the thing. They just feel like they're always the target of these, and it's not fair.
0: Right.
2: That's what it is. It's the feeling of fairness. Like, why are you always targeting us?
0: Well, it's kind of like it's like the Christian community.
2: Yeah.
0: The same thing. You just get that feeling. Christians can be targeted, but no other group
2: the
0: can be targeted.
2: They make a gay cake.
0: Right.
2: They never go to a Muslim bakery.
0: Right. Right.
2: Why don't they ever go to a Muslim bakery?
0: Right. Christianity is a free target, man. You go after them and no problem. And no one will say anything,
2: yeah.
0: And that is a problem, and it continues to be a problem. But this ad missed the mark, so maybe they'll go back and redo it. I hope that they do.
2: It's not looking that way, but you had an insightful comment on that post where, you know, what did you bring up?
0: Yeah.
2: Hard to get a job in Arkansas when Walmart is filing for all these H-1B visas.
0: And folks, they I meant that, and that's exactly what has been a problem, not just in Arkansas, but all across the country. They bring in these people from Pakistan and India and different places and pay them a lot less, and then they don't give the jobs to the Americans.
2: To these Brads.
0: Brads who are sitting here have gone through college, okay? They probably have a $100,000 student loan they got to pay off, and they can't afford to live in a house, so they're living in a home. They're trying to get a job, but guess what? The jobs are taken up by people who have H-1B visas. That's a problem, okay? Yeah. And
2: I asked Grok about Walmart on H-1B visas, and they said this year so far, Walmart has requested 2,000 H-1B visas.
0: Right.
2: So that's 2,000 Brads.
0: Right.
2: That could be getting jobs in Bentonville.
0: Right.
2: But they're not. Instead, they're being villainized on Sarah Huckabee's campaign ad.
0: Yeah. And I wonder how much money Walmart has paid for campaign donations. You know, I mean, it just really is kind of infuriating when you see that. Not only including that, then you also have Tyson's Chicken.
2: And J.B. Hunt.
0: And all the foreign drivers that we have now.
2: So Tyson has officially 35% of its workforce immigrants.
0: Wow.
2: Officially. But we have seen the chicken houses.
0: Right.
2: They're all Hispanics, and every one of those chicken houses are full of people who shouldn't be working in the United States.
0: Right.
2: They don't have work authorizations. And so Tyson Chicken is not going to pay the $25 for Brad to go work at the chicken house.
0: Right. I remember, I'm going to tell you, this goes all the way back to 2009. I remember when I first started in politics here in Arkansas. I'd retired from the Army. I wanted to run for the U.S. Senate. There was a meet and greet at a country club up in Bentonville. Some very wealthy people came there. One of the guys was the acting CEO of Tyson's Chicken, and he only had one question for me. What was I going to do to get the government off their back for the people that were working there? He said, it's not our responsibility to check to see if they're citizens. And I said, first off, you have a congressman here at that time, John Bozeman. And I said, well, we also have E-Verify. And I said, I think that you should be at the very minimum checking E-Verify. He did not like that answer. He said, well, why? And I said, well, because, and then I gave him an example. I said, I got a brother that lives down in Plano, Texas, and he has got brain cancer. He's doing his best to make ends meet. He's got three kids. He's paying property taxes, and his property taxes have just quadrupled, okay, because of all the illegals that have moved in there that the schools have to expand, so they need money. And so instead of a house having three people, or, you know, 2.5 kids per family, they got 15 children living there.
2: Who are all going to school.
0: Maybe three families, all going to school.
2: They almost all need special teachers for language.
0: They had to hire new teachers for Spanish. They had to hire, build a new school. And, of course, the property taxes get waylaid, and my brother were having to pay for it. And I said, you know what? I would rather go ahead and pay 10 cents extra for chicken wing than have to pay for that. It's unfair to the communities that have to pay for their cheap labor. Mm-hmm. That's what I'm saying. The communities are subsidizing it. And, well, you know what he did? He said, I've heard all I need to hear from you, Colonel. And he got up and walked out.
2: Yeah.
0: And that's been, you know, 17 years ago, 16 years ago. That is what we are facing. And it's a problem. And still a problem today. It's still, you know, I remember the big thing was no amnesty. That was in 2009 and 10. No amnesty.
2: Mm-hmm.
0: Also, but anyway, that was very frustrating. That still hasn't been changed.
2: And Arkansas is full of large corporations who take advantage of the slave wages and the spending power of illegal immigrants. For Walmart, it's easier for them to import millions of people from Central and South America than it is to build thousands of stores across South America.
0: Right.
2: And then when those people are getting WIC and welfare benefits and all the things they never were getting, but now we're seeing they have been getting this whole time, it's just free money for Walmart.
0: Right.
2: So they're obviously not going to fight against ending illegal immigration. But then Tyson, they get away with slave wages.
0: Yeah.
2: Or at least their subsidiaries, the chicken houses and all that, they can get away with slave wages if these laws aren't enforced. So you can pay the illegals $5 an hour to work in a chicken house, and people are okay with that, even though it's not fair to all the other workers. If you're a legal immigrant from El Salvador, you have an illegal immigrant taking away your opportunity.
0: Right.
2: The one thing you're willing to go do, let's just follow the path of the left, where they say all the Hispanics are good for is cleaning your hotels and picking your crops. That's the mindset of the left. But we have a lot of legal immigrants who then would need those jobs.
0: Right.
2: And they don't get to have those jobs because illegals take them for the lower wages. So, but one of the other aspects, though, I want to get back onto the Sarah Huckabee thing about Brad needs just to go get a job, is J.B. Hunt. J.B. Hunt has been contracting out all their trucking jobs to contractors who use all those foreign drivers we're seeing in the videos having the accidents.
0: Right.
2: So they're not even hiring the American truckers or the Arkansans to drive the trucks.
0: You know, and it's just an observation of mine over the last year or so. But, you know, before you drive down the road and you have an 18-wheeler ahead of you, on the side of you, very rarely did I see them kind of drive off the road.
2: Yeah.
0: You see it all the time now.
2: Yeah.
0: I mean, they can't keep the trailers on the road. It's bad, you know, they swerve.
2: There are back multiple and forth. Things. I think one is the cell
0: phone. And then I look, yeah. And it's usually a foreign driver. And if you really want to see it, go to a Love's truck stop and go over to where all the trucks are getting their fuel.
2: Mm-hmm.
0: And then you'll see what we're talking about here.
2: Yeah.
0: Okay, about how many foreign drivers are allowed to operate these heavy, big, you know.
2: Yeah, because they found a loophole where, you know, foreign drivers weren't supposed to be on our roads, but then they called them non-domiciled truckers, and it took away the international thing, and it just made a big loophole for these schools to give out these pretty much bogus driver's licenses to immigrants.
0: CDLs,
2: who are
0: the commercial
2: in.
0: Driver's license, yeah.
2: And so they're finding just bogus schools everywhere across the country and people with licenses that shouldn't have them. So they weren't really even properly trained. They're just abusing the system the way that a lot of these cultures just naturally take advantage of systems. They find a loophole and they exploit it.
0: Right.
2: And it's going on and on and on here. So, but Arkansas, again, the Brads of Arkansas aren't the issue when it comes to the amount of effort being put in to work.
0: Yeah. Well, I'll just say this. I hope they fix the ad. Fix the ad, Sarah, please. And because, you know, need as many people to, you know, be on the Republican side as possible. So.
2: Yeah. And Arkansas Republicans are doing the most they can to alienate their base before an election.
0: Right.
2: They're kicking out conservatives left and right from the party, banning them for life. Like, again, Brian Norris just got banned for life. And he almost was the nominee for Secretary of State.
0: 900 votes away, folks.
2: If 450 people had changed their vote and voted the other way, he would have been the nominee.
0: Yep.
2: And he just got kicked out of the Republican Party. Why
0: thousands
2: not?
0: Of Republicans voted for him.
2: Yeah, thousands and thousands voted for him.
0: Yes.
2: Why not bring him into the fold of things and say, let's bring Arkansas like together on this?
0: Yep.
2: Instead, they alienate him and all his voters. They
0: yep.
2: kick him out of the party. They kick out multiple veterans. They kicked out Michael White, who want good, fair, safe elections, and was election commissioner. I mean, it's over and over and over. Now what has happened? They're becoming disenchanted with the GOP.
0: Mm-hmm.
2: So Arkansas is representing the national brand. So now there's animosity towards everybody else in the GOP. How is that going to come across in November? Are people going to either vote against Republicans, stay
0: right.
2: at home? Like, I don't know how this is going to play out, but they're doing everything they can to hand the Democrats votes in November.
0: Yep. It's crazy. It's crazy. Well, let's move on, because I want to talk a little bit about the court case that's coming up on Friday. And Clint Lancaster is the attorney. It's a Brian Norris case against the Independence County. The quorum court there voted and overturned a referendum that was actually passed by the people of Independence County. 63% passed, and basically it's an ordinance for the county that says, we're going to go to paper ballots. We're getting rid of the machines. They passed that in 2024. And since then, the quorum court in Independence County overturned it. Said, well, you know, no, not so fast. We're not going to do that. And so they voted against it. Well, it has gone up to the Supreme Court. Now it has gone back to the circuit court in Batesville. They have a hearing, their first hearing on this. On Friday, hopefully next Monday, maybe I can get Clint Lancaster to come on and talk about the hearing that they're going to have on Friday.
2: What can be decided at this hearing?
0: Well, I think that decide whether it moves on. There's a motion to dismiss, and I think they're going to listen to decide. The judge is going to make a decision. Judge Weaver is the judge. He's a judge that actually retires the end of December, December 31st. He's retiring, and Judge Holly Meyer will take over his seat starting in January. But the fact is that this trial is coming up. It's a very important trial, folks, because there's nothing in the state constitution that gives the quorum court the authority to overturn. There is a law that they passed that they included the quorum court, but they just made that out of whole cloth. I mean, there's nothing in the Constitution. The Constitution is very clear. The only people that can overturn a statewide referendum is the state legislature.
2: Mm-hmm.
0: I think it's either two-thirds or three-quarter vote to be able to overturn basically the will of the people.
2: Or the city council.
0: Or our city council.
2: Yeah.
0: There is nothing. Specific. There is nothing in the state
2: local government.
0: Right.
2: It wasn't broad.
0: Right. There's nothing that says a county. Mm-hmm. Quorum court can overturn it. They just made that up, and they just put it in the law, and they said, there you go. And so we're challenging that. Brian Norris is challenging that, saying, no, if it's not in the Constitution, and the Supreme Court here in Arkansas has already made it clear, I think very clear, that they are strict constitutionalists. In other words, if it's not in the Constitution, you can't do it.
2: Yeah.
0: They've made that very clear.
2: Yeah, they've overturned all the Kim Hammer laws on the petitions, and so there's a lot of overturning happening.
0: Well, that was a federal court, I think, that overturned
2: it. Federal?
0: Yeah, that was Judge Brooks up there. But either way,
2: there have been a couple,
0: it's been overturned. They've had several laws that they tried to...
2: Like with when they didn't want to have the Franklin County Senate race.
0: Right.
2: The Supreme Court said it's very specific in the Constitution.
0: Right.
2: You have to do it within these days.
0: Right. So. And so they've kind of pushed the envelope on things that they can do. But this is one of them. So this is going to be a really interesting case. It's got to get through the initial motions for dismissal, which I think it will on Friday. And then it will go on to a court date. The problem is they've dragged their feet so long. They've been able to make it to where, that they're going to say, we don't have enough time.
2: There's 2 weeks from the election. Early voting starts in 2 weeks.
0: Right. Which is ridiculous. They should have done this for the primary and for this general. And so the people who voted for it, the overwhelming number of people in Independence County who didn't want machines, they want hand marked paper ballots, are not going to get what they voted for.
2: Yeah.
0: They've been deprived of that right.
2: Yeah.
0: Something that they voted on and they followed all the rules, but then they found a way to get around it. So anyway, I think that this is going to be a really important case.
2: Yeah, and the charge to get around it was led by the Association of Arkansas Counties. Then Daniel Haney, the attorney for the county, was carrying water. There's a lot of emails that have been found in FOIAs talking about how to attack this process, how to get past it.
0: And how to overturn the will of the people.
2: How to say, we don't care what the people want. How do we get what we want?
0: Right.
2: And the county clerks, all of these people in FOIA discoveries, that they had plans on how to stop, for one, the petitions, for two, the votes, for three, just override it later with the quorum court.
0: Several months before the election, they were already trying to decide, if it passed, how could they overturn it?
2: Yeah.
0: How could they find a way to overturn it? So they were scared it was going to pass.
2: Because they know the sentiment of the people.
0: That's right. And they knew that their way was in the minority, and they were saying, well, how can we make sure that we can circumvent this to where we can get our way? And that's exactly what they did, folks.
2: Mm-hmm. Yeah, so they had never intended to honor the will of the people.
0: Nope, never. Yes,
2: they all need to be voted out up there.
0: Yeah, well, exactly.
2: Every incumbent up there in Independence County needs to get voted out.
0: Yeah, well, that's and they all voted for it. Of course, I think they were sold a bill of goods. I think they were told that they had to do this, and so that's what they're all leaning on now, that they had no choice. But they did have a choice. But anyway, that's all going to come out. That's going to be a lengthy process, I bet you, even though I think there's an emergency trying to get it done quicker, but to expedite it. But I don't know that that's actually going to happen.
2: Well, you had a court case last Friday, and you're not in jail right now. So.
0: Did I? Yeah, well, the judge, you know, I don't want to go into too much detail on
2: your feelings.
0: I was hoping that it would be over on Friday, but one way or the other, we'd find out what the district court judge said, and then we'd make a determination on what we're going to do after that.
2: And this is the case that Tim Griffin brought against you.
0: Yeah, this is a case where I'm the only one in the state of Arkansas that's ever been charged with simply standing, being in a place when they said I wasn't supposed to be there. We vehemently disagree with them, and we had a 9-hour trial on a misdemeanor.
2: This is a bench trial.
0: It's a bench trial. It's the judge is the district judge up there, and it's it was very interesting. I've never been in a trial like that. I've never been charged with anything.

0: a witness out here. She wants to testify, and it's very important because she can testify to the man that was in a flag suit on the day Mr. Reynolds was there.
1: Harassing voters.
0: And we'd like for her to come in. Yeah. So they were able to get her on the stand. And the first thing she did is she looked at me and she said, I know for 100% that's the guy in the flag suit.
1: And pointed at you.
0: And pointed at me. Now, let me tell you something, folks. I've never worn a flag suit in my entire life, ever. There was no flag suit. There was a guy who was there on that day, the same day that I was there, which was November 5th, 2024. And I was there that morning. I left at noon and never came back. Okay, this guy came around 4:30. And he actually kind of he hung out with the two ladies that we had that were working for paper ballots. They were actually electioneering, but they were 150 feet away from the door, which is perfectly legal. And they were there, you know, go vote paper ballots or whatever. This guy came and stood next to them.
1: But he wasn't with them.
0: Didn't
1: know who he was.
0: Right? Nobody knew who he was. At least our folks didn't know. But one of our girls that worked there got a picture with him, right, mm-hmm. with a date with a date time stamp on the picture,
1: yeah.
0: And so she had that in her phone, and then apparently there were three complaints made by citizens about this particular guy in a flag suit harassing people. One of those people was this girl testifying,
1: mm-hmm.
0: And I'm telling you.
1: What did she say? Like, I know faces. I remember faces.
0: She said, I know faces, and I can remember them. And this man, she pointed at me, the guy in the red tie, he was there in a flag suit. I mean, I think, thank goodness I wasn't on trial for murder, you know, because she 100%, and they said, are you sure? She said, 100%. 100%. Well, what they didn't know is that the week before, I did my own investigation, and I found out who Flagman was, the guy that actually had the flag suit. So I drove up to Batesville. I went to his house, and I knocked on the door. I told him who I was, and he said, yep, he was there. I showed him the picture that I had, yep, and it was him. The picture, it was him. And we talked for a little bit, and I told him that we were going to have a trial, and would he be willing to come testify? Because what we wanted to show was that here's a guy who had three complaints on him.
1: How many did you have?
0: I had one, yeah. By the election coordinator, who, by the way, is so biased. We proved that in court because she's talked to the Kiwanis. She's talked to the Rotary Club. She's got
1: all
0: personal
1: against paper
0: all
1: ballots.
0: The Facebook posts that she put
1: she's
0: on her personal
1: about
0: site.
1: Brian Norris.
0: She hates paper ballots and because she didn't want the extra work as a coordinator. But I had she made her complaint against me. But the guy, we just called him Flagman. Flagman had three against him, and they all swore that he, you know, came up to the door. He tried to tell them how to vote. He tried to get in the building. I mean, all of these crazy things, which was clearly electioneering, actually almost harassment.
1: Yeah.
0: That's what they claimed anyway about this guy. So I asked him, could you come? He said, yeah. So that day when we had trial, a few days before that, we put in his name as a witness to be – and also – and they objected, but the judge let all of our witnesses in. So, but they didn't know who he was.
1: They just knew saw a name.
0: They just knew it was the name, right? They didn't know what his purpose was or anything else. So anyway, they called this girl. She comes up, and she says these things about me.
1: I remember faces. It's that guy.
0: And we're all in shock going, what the heck? Now, you know the prosecutors knew it wasn't me.
1: Yes.
0: They knew it wasn't me.
1: Because they have videos of things.
0: That's right. But they put her up there anyway. Because they didn't think
1: this is Tim Griffin's office.
0: Because they knew that we didn't have a flagman. No one had identified him. The election integrity, you know, investigators for
1: from
0: the
1: Tim Griffin's office.
0: Yeah, that's right. The investigators, crack investigators couldn't find him.
1: And you found him right away.
0: I found him with no problem. I mean, within hours. Mm-hmm. But the fact of the matter is,
1: so they put someone on the stand they knew was going to lie.
0: Well, they knew that there was no truth to that, but they put her up there anyway, and she said that. And I know they didn't think that we had anything to counter that. But in my briefcase,
1: au contraire, mon frère.
0: Oh yeah, in my briefcase, I had pictures that were not part of our exhibits. At that point, they were in my briefcase of this guy.

0: in the girls that were working there. It's got the date time stamp. So I had that picture. So I just said, I gave it to my attorney. I said, show her while she was on the stand. I handed it to her. I said, show her this picture of so-and-so. So he went up and got it added as an exhibit, mm-hmm. and then he showed it to her. And then you could see her face change because she realized the guy in the photo was not me.
1: Conrad Reynolds.
0: So she looked at it and she said, well, they don't look a lot, these, they don't really look alike, but I know for a fact that guy, Conrad Reynolds, was in a flag suit that day. I know it. He was the one. I know it. So it was so funny. So we realized there was something wrong with her. Something wrong.
1: Yeah.
0: Something wrong.
1: As my grandma used to say, she ain't right.
0: She ain't right. I mean, there was something there. And so, anyway, so we kindly let her leave. We
1: said, beforehand, didn't she start making excuses about having brain?
0: Oh yeah. Then she said, well, I've been under anesthesia three times since that time. And I know that my brain, I may have forgotten some things, whatever, but I still know his face talking to me. I've never seen her before in my life. I've never seen her before, but somehow she had it in her brain that no matter who, this guy named Conrad Reynolds had to be the guy in the flag suit. Now I wonder who put that in her brain.
1: Yeah.
0: Somebody put that into her brain that guy was me because she had never seen me before. Mm-hmm. She had no idea who I was. But anyway, we went ahead and excused her. But then who do we call? We call Flagman. And the prosecution was shocked that we had the guy there. And we came up and we said, here's the picture. Is this you? He said, 100%, that's me. And so you can see the picture of him.
1: Yeah, he's the only guy in a flag suit.
0: I told my attorney, I said, you know what? You need to, at the very beginning, when he gets in here, because we had just a few seconds before she left and he came, I said, you need to tell the judge, you know, have us both stand up and say, look, judge, identical twins. Because
1: you guys look nothing alike.
0: We look nothing alike. And so, so anyway, he got up and he testified that it was him. He was there. And believe it or not, the assistant prosecutor
1: from Tim Griffin's office.
0: Yeah, from Tim Griffin's office. A young girl out. I mean, she's a nice person, but she got up and she said, "Well, where did you get that flag suit? Did you order it or did you have it made?" He said, "No, I ordered it." She said, "So someone could have ordered it and wore the same flag suit that day." Like she was suggesting that I could have ordered the flag suit and I could have worn it that day, which is crazy because let me tell you what happened also. What happened was that two of the co-workers who talked to me the same time Kathy Drew was there and recorded me, yeah. There were two of the people. One of them was the election commissioner. The other one was a lady who worked at the facility. They were in the video where I was at. Those same two ladies went out to see Flagman 4 hours later when he was out there. Mm-hmm. He identified them. He said, those are the two. He told me, those are the two that came out and talked to me and told me I couldn't be going to the door. And I told him, well, I wasn't going to the door. And they go, well, okay, no problem, but just make sure you don't. Now, he's got three complaints.
1: Yeah.
0: They didn't bother asking his name. They didn't bother asking anything about him.
1: They didn't call the State Board of Election Commissioners?
0: They didn't call the State Board of Election Commissioners on him.
1: Even though they did file the reports to the State
0: Board. They didn't take a picture of him. They didn't take a recording of him, although they did of me, just standing there. But they didn't do any of that. But the point is that when the crack investigators from the AG's office interviewed those two ladies about me, he never asked them about Flagman. He never said, what about the other case about the Flagman? Never, had no interest in it. So they were targeting me. That's clear. That's mm-hmm. what happened. But there's more to this trial. There's more things that are going to happen. I think the judge was a really nice guy. I think he was trying to be very fair.
1: Think he's common sense?
0: I think he's a common sense guy, and I think that you know, if anybody looks at this, and I don't want to go into any more detail till we'll see what happens in 2 weeks, and then we can talk about it then. But I do believe this. I believe that the system we have here right now is designed so that the people in power can destroy somebody or not. They can let people off. You know, there's example after example after example. In fact, we were able to get in, I will tell you this, we were able to get in the pictures of Sarah Huckabee Sanders 49 feet from the door in Dunbar Voting Center where she talked about voting for Trump and she talked about voting against issue two.
1: Yeah. What's the law? How far do you have to be from a door?
0: 100 feet.
1: To talk about anything.
0: That's political. Right. And we proved 100% with a tape measure that she was 49 feet from the door. We also proved that it doesn't matter if somebody said it's okay. Mm-hmm. You know, you're responsible.
1: Yeah, she can't ask the reporter, is this all right?
0: Yeah, sure. That's right. That's right. And all those reporters were guilty of electioneering. They were all electioneering.
1: And it was actually reported to the state that they violated this law.
0: Before the statute of limitations were up. But nobody did anything. Mm-hmm. Nobody cared. And, in fact, we didn't even get if anybody had any integrity, they would have come out and said, hey, yes, I was there. I was there at 49 feet. This law is ridiculous because it's not enforceable because you can pick and choose whoever you want to prosecute. I'll give you an example. Up there in Batesville, they have this awning, and that's where a lot of people were standing because it was raining. Cats and dogs. And so some people would pull in and pick up, you know, their mother or their father or their spouse, and they had to wait there, and they would park for a few minutes. Well, technically, they're all breaking the law, every one of them. And if somebody wanted to prosecute them, they could under this law, or they simply ignore it and don't do anything. And over the last 5 years, ladies and gentlemen, that's all they've done. They've just ignored it. They haven't done anything with it until I came along, and they decided to, oh, we can use this law. We know we've never done it, but we're going to use this law to punish this guy. And that's what they're trying to do.
1: Because it's you.
0: Because it's me. Yeah. It's me. And they tried to say that I was electioneering. If you look at Tim Griffin's press release, it says I was electioneering, which is a complete lie.
1: And he even got on this station here and said, it doesn't matter who it is, the law is the law.
0: The law is the law. Well, if that's true, that was before he knew that Sarah Huckabee Sanders had broken the law.
1: Yeah, and all the reporters had broken
0: the law. And all the reporters. But they weren't about to do anything. They weren't about to do anything to them. This is lawfare 100%. That's all this is, and it should not be happening in Arkansas.
1: Yeah.
0: And I'm going to make sure.
1: In our own party.
0: It's in our own party. Right. I mean, and all of a sudden, because, you know, I'm for paper ballots, and I'm against machines, along with, let's see, who else? The President of the United States.
1: Yeah. DHS Secretary.
0: Mark Wayne Mullen, DHS Director. Tulsi Gabbard. I mean, it goes on and on. The Republican Party itself is for hand-marked paper ballots.
1: Yeah, it's in the platform.
0: And the platform.
1: Yeah.
0: But somehow, I am the enemy, which is amazing to me. It should tell everybody listening, there's got to be something here. Why would they fight so hard to keep machines?
1: Yeah, it's hilarious. You know, CNN did that article on you and I about the influence we have in D.C. and how we're making things happen in D.C. But we are just totally getting ignored in Arkansas.
0: Right. And that was an interesting article. They mentioned both of us having meetings with you know, the administrators. Secretaries and
1: So we're meeting with the cabinet. We're influencing people up there. But in Arkansas, they're just ignoring the administration.
0: Completely. They ignore the executive orders.
1: Yep. The plea from the president directly to Sarah Huckabee.
0: Right. Ignoring it. And so you got to ask yourself why. Why? Who has more power than the president, apparently? Somebody has.
1: Probably the same people that are blaming Brad.
0: Oh, Brad. Yes.
1: It's probably the same people who are, you know, blaming that. But real fast, there's something that came out from Secretary Hegseth.
0: If you don't know who that is, he's our Secretary of War.
1: Secretary of War. Memorandum Commander U.S. Cyber Command.
0: Yep.
1: So he's sending out to Cyber Command, National Security Agency, Chief Central Security Service, Director Defense Intelligence Agency, Director National Geospatial Intelligence Agency. Subject, countering foreign threats to 2026 election.
0: Mm-hmm.
1: The memorandum underscores the critical role that secure voting plays in sustaining the strength of our democratic system. As we approach this election cycle, we must prove that we can and will protect the integrity of our democratic processes from any threat. As President Trump has emphasized, free and fair elections are the foundation of our republic. And we must always work to protect our voting systems because, quote, no country can be great without fair elections, end quote. In my role as Secretary of War and Department of War, will effectively wield its capabilities to protect and uphold the reliability of America's voting mechanisms against external manipulation and disruption from foreign actors while maintaining the fundamental freedoms that characterize our country. Commander U.S. Cyber Command and the directors of the combat support agencies will prioritize the use of the DOW intelligence and cyber capabilities to ensure foreign actors do not meddle in our democratic systems. Further, I direct Defense Intelligence Enterprise to execute collection and production of foreign threats to our elections in accordance with the law and regulations, executive direction, and DOW policies. I also direct U.S. Cyber Command to use its existing authorities, capabilities, and competencies in coordination with the Department of Homeland Security to counter potential cyber threats from foreign actors targeting our elections. Our nation's ability to conduct free and fair elections is a steadfast principle of our democracy. Assuring and protecting this ability is a no-fail mission, and the DOW will do its part in supporting the whole of government effort. So the DOW, Department of War, or Department of Defense, as people have called it, is now actively protecting the voting infrastructure.
0: Well, as it should. In fact, you know, NSA, the National Security Agency, falls under the DOD, or in this case, the DOW.
1: Yeah.
0: And they fall underneath them. So they're going to use all of the tools. In fact, think about it for one thing. We wouldn't really need much of a only because we're using electronics.
1: Yeah.
0: Do we have these issues?
1: That's it.
0: If we got rid of the electronics, you don't have these issues.
1: No.
0: And so at least of being able to alter or change a vote.
1: What did Kamala Harris say? Russia can't hack a piece of paper. Russia can't hack a piece of paper.
0: Right, right. So if we went to have our paper ballots that were hand counted, then it eliminates all that. That's why most of the countries in Europe have ditched the machines.
1: It's going to take a whole of government approach to secure our elections. We know the DHS is doing their part. We know the DOJ is working on some stuff. We know now the Department of War is active.
0: Right.
1: And the president extended a national emergency just a couple weeks ago through this election. And our election systems are critical infrastructure. So things are falling in place to at least monitor and work to prevent foreign interference. But what about domestic interference or interference from someone who works at a machine company?
0: Right.
1: What about that?
0: Yeah, that's another.
1: Or a county clerk worker in Little Rock who changes everyone's registration status.
0: No, that's right. But I'm really more worried about the insider threat at the machine companies or people who have access because we all know what can be done, what's possible. And unfortunately, there's so many people who don't, and they don't really care. They just basically parrot what the machine companies tell them about how safe and secure these machines are. And we know they're not. We know they're not, and they're not, period.
1: Our governor here has a tough-on-China stance. The DHS came out with a report about China having critical parts in our machines and our adversaries having backdoor capabilities to changing our vote. Why isn't she using her tough on China stance to get rid of the voting machines?
0: She could, but she has.
1: She could. We know she knows their Chinese parts because I told her on a plane on Friday.
0: Right. Yeah, that's right.
1: I was on a plane with her and I told her DHS would like to talk to her. She gave me a number for someone from her staff. They have not responded to anyone on doing the actual meeting, the hearing about the Chinese parts in our election system.
0: Yeah, it's almost like I'm going to stick my head in the sand, and that's all. That's all it is. So something is more powerful than the president. Let's put it that way.
1: Yep.
0: It appears to me.
1: And the tough on China stance doesn't really apply to things that matter.
0: Right, right, right, right.
1: If it's the crypto mining or the data centers or the voting machines, that's all fine and dandy to have China in our backyard.
0: Yeah, yep.
1: But God forbid somebody flies a drone over a fire.
0: That's right. and or use a router.
1: Yeah.
0: Or use a Chinese, you know, made router or the little robot, the vacuum.
1: Yeah. Yeah, the Roombas.
0: The Roombas. Yeah. And so, can't have that. But we can have all these parts in our machines. I think you're going to see something come out. We've been praying for it, I hope. you know, I don't know if it's going to be enough to have any major change now. I think we're too close to the election almost. But there are some things that could be done to help mitigate.
1: Yeah, risk mitigation is what's available to people now. It's not just outright banning electronics.
0: You can't do that. You're not going to be able to outright ban electronics. But what you can do, instead of having just an electronic poll book, you could have paper poll books.
1: That people, you have to sign in on the paper poll book.
0: Right.
1: The electronic one's the backup.
0: That's right.
1: And then you could have hand-marked paper ballots that run through a tabulator and people hand count as audit before certification is the mitigation factor.
0: But with a strict chain of custody to make sure.
1: Again, it's just like the bank teller method.
0: That's right.
1: The bank never trusts that machine to count the money without a human count after.
0: Right.
1: So why do we do it with our elections? So that's the mitigation risk we can be taking.
0: We're trying our best. We're trying our best to make sure that our elections are safe and secure. And that's been our whole mission from the get-go for a long, long time.
1: Well, some more news that's happened this afternoon. Georgia State Board of Election Commissioners has requested DHS and DOJ to get involved in their elections because the machines are too vulnerable. The vulnerabilities have not been patched, and the votes are recorded in barcodes, and they do not believe they are complying with the Help America Vote Act because voters cannot verify their vote. So the state of Georgia is now asking the feds to get involved in their elections.
0: And there's one thing we've got to bring up here real quick, Lot, because there is a letter, a request from DHS, Department of Homeland Security, to the DOJ for them to have to give a legal opinion on whether the barcodes are in compliance with the HAVA Act of 2002 or not.
1: Mm-hmm.
0: And so we're expecting that any day now.
1: Yeah. Yeah,
0: and if they come back and say they're not in compliance, you can't use machines with barcodes. That would change Arkansas elections. You don't have to go to hand-marked paper ballots.
1: They'll have to be. They should start printing right now.
0: Yeah, they should. So hopefully that will be resolved very soon. That is a big, big deal.
1: Yeah, because if DOJ says you're breaking the law by doing that and you go through with an election with that, you are now criminally liable.
0: That's right.
1: Because you have been told.
0: Okay, that's exactly right. I think we got 30 seconds left to be on air here. But other than that, everything is going well. Are you going to be here next week?
1: I hope so.
0: I hope to be here as well. Hopefully, we will have some really good news to report to you from Washington, D.C. and what they've done. But that's all I got. And I think that I hope you guys have a great week here in the state of Arkansas, and I hope to see you the next time, next Monday, back here on the Kernel of Truth. I'm Colonel Conrad Reynolds, along with Will Huff, and we'll see you then.